In the precious name of Yeshua the Christ, we come to you now and we thank you for giving us the opportunity, Lord God, today to be in life. Thank you for holding us throughout the night, Lord. Thank you for protecting us and keeping us, Lord God, throughout the week that was before. We're looking forward, Lord God, to the week that's coming, but we also put ourselves in subjection to your will. Now, God, I pray that whatever is discussed in this session right here, Lord, it will be guided by you, Holy Spirit. I humble myself and totally decrease, that you will be increased in my life, Lord God. Use me as the instrument to your hands. Father, in the name of Yeshua, I pray I am nothing more than an echo of your glory. Allow me, Lord Father, to speak when say what you say and to be silent when you say to be silent. Thank you for the opportunity to bring forth your word. In the most precious name of Yeshua the Christ, we pray and seal these and all prayers as we together say, amen and amen. Hallelujah. Oh, bless the name of the Lord. Saints of God, today I wanted to come to you because I was having a discussion with a great friend of mine and who is struggling to believe in God. A wonderful soul. A person who is, you know, just pushing through life, attempting to understand, attempting to be successful and do a couple of things inside of his life. And he had an encounter with me last weekend, and he asked me a very pivotal question. One of these questions that challenges the greatest of the believers. Preachers who've been on pulpit for years that find struggle in answering this particular question. And that question is, how does a good God allow bad things to happen to good people? It's tough for them to realize, because when you pay attention to the news and you see the things that are transpiring, not just here in the United States but around the world, that you see that there is adults and also children that suffer at the tragedies that are happening. To see that recently right here in Miami, that individuals would go in, you know, to their regular abode and their dwelling places, that a building that had been standing for years, that has been in the path of many hurricanes since its construct, it was able to stand, and without no type of rhyme nor reason, they're trying to identify a couple of things even as we yet speak. In the middle of the night, this building collapses. They're finding the dead and they're adding to the count daily. And it's troubling to many individuals to deal with something like that, especially when you're in the atmosphere of a pandemic. Who has accounted for major deaths, loved ones that are no longer here. And you ask God why. You ask God that critical question as to why. You can't claim that it's only because there's bad people. Because, you know, we have a definition of bad people and good people. I'll be dealing with that. But at the same time, you know, you have an individual that's in there and they're crying out to God. I pray that I'm speaking to individuals who can relate to what it is I'm saying, because you're going to need what the Spirit of the Lord is sending me with today. Individuals who have gotten there and they have prayed, sometimes simple prayers, two sentences, sometimes long and drawn out. And the bottom line resolve is, please, Lord, please, Lord. Is there anyone that can relate to please Lord moments? Please Lord moments can be that when you're sitting an exam, knowing that if you pass this exam, you advance to the next level or stage in your life. Please Lord, let me pass the exam. But that level of please Lord is not as grave as the one that occurs inside of the waiting room in a hospital. Please Lord in the examination room and please Lord in the waiting room are two levels of please Lord.
You're in there and you cannot assume that everyone that is encountering those moments are individuals who don't know God. There are many individuals who find themselves pounding their fists against the waiting room doors because they're praying and they're getting bad news. And they're trying to wonder how, why. It is that one question that comes out that makes it very difficult for preachers. I'm talking about individuals who bark very loudly on their pulpits. And no, I'm not maligning, but I'm bringing to light the situations at hand, saints of God. Because whether you believe in him or don't believe in him, have the answer to the question or don't have the answer to the question, at the end of the day, we all are going to have those "please Lord" encounters. How do you navigate through it? Do you stop following him when he does not answer your call? It is mind-boggling sometimes. For the greatest among us who believe and journey throughout the studying of this word, "please Lord," and sometimes there's a deafening silence as if he's not even there. What am I to do? The decision has to be made. The challenge is against me. What am I to do? You want me to evangelize. I sign on Sabbath days and I hear Pastor Sheldon tell me to press my share button, but what am I sharing? Am I sharing my conflict? That when I have those "please Lord" moments and he does not seem to answer me, am I sharing that with them? Because when they come back to me and they tell me, "Hey, you told me that, you know, this Jesus or this Lord was here for me, you know, that things will work out for me, but I'm praying and I see nothing happening," do you have an answer for that? It's challenging. Oh, it's challenging. I want to bring you into a story while I'm on this to try to draw it in a little bit closer. Listen to me intently for the next few minutes. Bless God. Amen. Hallelujah. I want you to hear this story and really take some time to process it. You're remotely connected to this story. For those of you who have been in church for a long time or have, you know, parents or grandparents that have been in church for a while, you're remotely connected to this story. Hallelujah. So I want you to pay attention. Pay close attention. Say close. Attention. Watch this. Horatio G. Spafford was a successful lawyer and a businessman in Chicago. With a lovely family, a wife, Anna, and their five beautiful children, four girls and one boy, their young and only son died of pneumonia in 1871. In that same year, much of their business was lost in the great Chicago fire. Yet God in his mercy, say mercy. God in his mercy and kindness allowed the business to flourish once again. On November 21st, 1873, the French ocean liner, the Ville du Havre, was crossing the Atlantic from the U.S. to Europe with 313 passengers on board. Among the passengers was Mrs. Spafford and their four daughters. Although Mr. Spafford had planned to go with his family, he found it necessary to stay in Chicago to help resolve an unexpected business matter. He told his wife he would join her and the children in Europe a few days later. About 4 days into the crossing of the Atlantic, the Ville du Havre collided with a powerful iron-hulled Scottish ship, the Loch Earn. Suddenly, all of those who were on board were in grave danger. Anna hurriedly brought her four children to the deck. She knelt there with Annie, Margaret Lee, Bessie, and Tanetta, and prayed that God would spare them.
if that could be his will, or to make them willing to endure whatever awaited them. Within approximately 12 minutes, the Ville du Havre slipped beneath the dark waters of the Atlantic, carrying with it 226 of the passengers, including all four of the Spafford daughters. A sailor rowing a small boat over a spot where the ship went down spotted a woman floating on a piece of the wreckage. It was Anna, still alive. He pulled her into the boat and they were picked up by another large vessel, which 9 days later landed in Cardiff, Wales. From there, she telegrammed her husband a message which read, "Saved alone, what shall I do?" Mr. Spafford later framed that telegram and placed it on his office wall. Another of the ship's survivors, a pastor, recalled Anna saying, "God gave me four daughters and one son. And now they have been taken away from me, and someday," say someday, "someday I will understand why." Mr. Spafford booked passage on the next available ship and left to join his grieving wife. With the ship about 4 days out, the captain called Spafford to his cabin and told him that they were about to approach the place where his children went down. A grieving father, recalling the tragedy, Spafford wrote, "It is well with my soul," while on this journey. The lyrics of that song, I told you that you were connected to it, because we sing it in churches. "It is well with my soul." And while we get a chance to enjoy the power that that song will bring to us as we worship God, many of us never knew how that was written. On the back of that ship, he writes, "When peace like a river attendeth my way, when sorrows like sea billows roll, whatever my lot, thou hast taught me to say, it is well with my soul." Over the next few years, Anna gave birth to three more children, one of which died at age four, again with pneumonia. And in August 1881, the Spaffords moved to Jerusalem, where not long after, Mr. Spafford died and is still buried in that city. Found among his treasured possessions was a telegram sent to his wife and this passage of scripture, "And the peace of God, which surpasses all understanding, shall keep your hearts and your minds through Christ Jesus." This is Philippians 4 and 7. Saints of God, I wanted to read that story to you because it's relative. I wanted to read that story to you not to dampen your weekend or come to bring doom, gloom, none of that. But I'm attempting to answer a question that some people run away from. Because it's one thing when you're standing on a pulpit and you are, you know, sure about the presence of the Holy Spirit and the articulation of your word as you've studied through your scriptures and your Hebrews and your Greek, and you present all of it. The hallelujahs and the amens give you the encouragement to continue. But take that and put it into the atmospheres at Columbine. Take that and put it into the atmospheres in Sandy Hook. Take that and put it into Charleston in the church, where individuals are shot at a Bible study inside of the church. And allow yourself as a pastor, as a minister, or individual who tries to seem to understand this gospel, begin to operate in those environments.
to people who are wondering why, searching for the answer to it, because the tragedy is just so real. How do you win a soul in that environment? How do you encourage individuals to say that God is good in that environment? How do you do it? And when asked, and because, you know, if you don't really have a true intimate relationship with this type of situation, it is easy to default to Deuteronomy chapter 29 and 29. It's the catch-all that simply tells you the secret things, hallelujah, the secret things belong unto the Lord our God. It's easy to pacify somebody with that, because the truth of the matter is, I don't even know the answer. I don't want to engage to what the answer may be, because I don't want you to think of me ill will. And somewhere along the line, I believe I'm supposed to defend God. Since God, I came to reshuffle our brain cells today. He doesn't need your defense. He needs your obedience. At the end of the day, God is not trying to defend himself according to any of these. And I wanted to go down a list, if you would, so that we can get to the answer for this one question that we try to stray away from time to time. Doesn't require Hebrew. Doesn't require Greek. No. It requires us touching base with the question of sovereignty. Say sovereignty. Sovereignty is challenged because we have a failed understanding of democracy. And we try to let democracy stand up against sovereignty. One doesn't match the other and never will. God can't do this to me. I know my rights. Hallelujah. Good luck with that. Because he's showing you that he is God. Let's journey into some scripture to prove this. I want you to turn your Bibles with me, if you would, to Isaiah chapter 46. I want you to see it for yourself. Isaiah chapter 46, we're going to begin at verse 3 through verse 5, and then we're going to drop down to verse 9 and 10. Isaiah chapter 46, verse 3. Hearken unto me, O house of Jacob, and all the remnant of the house of Israel, which are born by me from the belly, which are carried from the womb. And even to your old age, I am he. And even to your hairs will I carry you out, carry you. I have made and I will bear, even I will carry and will deliver you. To whom will you liken me and make me equal and compare me that we may be like? Who's like him? That's the problem. And why it was so difficult to process sovereignty. Because we try to formulate a correlation between God and something else we know. Or God and someone else we know. And there is none that you will ever know like God. Is there amen anywhere? None. In verses 9 and 10 of the very same scripture in Isaiah 46, he says this: remember the former things of old, for I am God and there is none else. I am God and there is none like me, declaring the end from the beginning, and from the ancient times the things that are not yet done, saying, my counsel shall stand and I will do what? All my pleasure. All my pleasure. See, God is not looking for us to defend him, saints of God, concerning these tragedies that take place upon the earth. Many different examples will come down about why a thing happens, but I want to take it a step further in understanding the interdimensional principles that's involved in sovereignty. When he who is a sovereign God
not a God born from another God. I'm amazed sometimes of individuals who will give the credit to science for creation but blame God for destruction. How is that even possible? You never gave him credit for starting it, but you bash him when it falls apart. There's a word for that. It's called ignorance. It's a very expensive lesson. At the end of the day, let me explain something to you. This sovereign God, where there is no other, creates the very same earth that we're on and sets principles in order just by his word. Spoken into existence, he gave us a platform. And inside of the original platform, he gave us harmony. Say harmony. He allowed one thing to operate within the other. He caused it to move just how he instructed them to do it. Gravity holds the sun. And sometimes, depending on where you're located, you can feel the heat of the sun. But if it got just a little here closer, it'll burn the ground you stand on. Who is controlling that? At the end of the day, he put a harmony in the earth. A harmony. Inside this bottle is pure water, clean and purified. If I took the cap off and put a drop of ink inside this water, just one drop, the one drop alone is not, you know, is not capable of filling the whole bottle, but the one drop in this water doesn't taint part of the water. It taints the whole thing. Let me take it a step further. You're inside of a room, and to God be the glory, you're practicing good hygiene. Bless God, amen. And you're inside of the room, and everyone has different colognes, you know, the different smells and different colognes and perfumes or whatever it may be, may collide, but it's still a pleasant smell in the atmosphere. But let there be one. Let there be one that does not practice good hygiene or has not done it in months. Let them walk into the very same room that you are in. And while you may believe that the stench is on that individual alone, let them stay in that environment for a while. And the stench begins to consume the span and the area and circumference of where they're located. I'm using these as analogies to show you what happened to harmony. You see, harmony is that pleasant smell in the domain of the earth created by a sovereign God. But when you let sin in, when you let sin in, sin comes with a stench, saints of God. And the sin comes with a stench, saints of God. And the stench is not just on the sinner,

sovereignty. So you have that taking place inside of the earth to explain some of the anomalies that we may see. Because when she was designed by perfect hands. When she was designed by perfection and given perfection. She was that room with that sweet aroma set in place for man to exist in it. And then stench came. And because we choose not to follow the sovereign creator of the earth, stench remains. And stench and sovereignty ain't gonna ever mix. And so now you find resistance. Now you find a break in harmony. It will explain why you're seeing catastrophic anomalies taking place in the earth, because she was not originally designed this way. But we don't know the effects of sin, yet still we participate in it. We don't know the full effect of sin. You say to yourself, I am not a contributor to any of that. Are you or are you not? What is the difference about you coming in not practicing good hygiene in a room of individuals who do? Stay a while. Learn something. Sin has that level of impact. And everyone that I do without the atonement of Yeshua the Christ remains a stench in the room and contributes to the overall odor and impact. You want to ask yourself how much you're contributing to this? Let's take it down one more step. Good. Boy, that is relative. Good. How does a good God allow bad things to happen to good people? Well, let's quantify it. Who is good? How do you qualify a good person? Saints of God, you have to understand, we don't even have the ability to do that. We don't have the ability to do that. We wear this title such as good. But who qualifies us? I can't qualify you. You can't qualify me. Jesus knew that even being the Son of God, God in the flesh, in Luke chapter 18 and verse 19, he says, why call me good? God in the flesh knows that, don't put that on me, even though I'm God in the flesh. Don't put that title on me. Don't bestow that on me. Only God is good. Right now I'm God with flesh on me, so I can't wear that title. But we allow ourselves to call each other good based on the interaction and the levels that we find ourselves. Funny. Let me go in deeper. See, because I don't sin like you. No. See, because if I sinned like you, you'll form a support group around me. See? Because I sin in the way that you sin, we could get along. Hallelujah. But let me sin differently to you when you become the Supreme Court. Let me sin a little bit differently to your sin, and you will become the Supreme Court over that. So how do we qualify each other as good? How is it being done? How is good being attached to anything? Because I can tell you this much. Good is a title that is bestowed. You cannot self-adorn it. And it can only be bestowed upon you by a sovereign God. That's why Jesus knew to give us the instruction, don't call me good, not while I wear this flesh. Because you're going to sin against me. And that corrupts the nature of good. It's the one drop of ink in the bottle of water. It's the stench of the person who hasn't practiced good hygiene in the room. I don't get a chance to call you good. The fact that I can condone, you know, the nice things that you do doesn't qualify you to be called good. And so this is beginning to dismantle the question. How does a good God, we know that he's good, how does a good God allow bad things to happen to good people?

ain't no good people. That's the real talk. You don't want to hear that. Some of you are probably bruised right now. Well, bless God, amen. At the end of the day, guess what? Ain't none of us good. That's why it's so ignorant to point fingers at each other. In the presence of Almighty God, we are striving for perfection. But good was bestowed upon Noah. He called Noah just and perfect. Noah didn't take that on for himself. He called Abraham friend. Abraham didn't put that on for himself. He continued to empower Job to be called blameless and perfect. Oh, Job. That's where we're going to discuss this matter of sovereignty. Job. The answer to it was always there. We don't have to take you to Deuteronomy chapter 29 to 29 to get out of the question. Because I don't need to defend God. Like I told you before, we just need to obey Him. And at the end of the day, when I realize Him as a sovereign God, processing what it is I am seeing, processing what I'm dealing with, will become a little bit more realized. When I learn to respect, say respect. When I learn to honor, say honor. When I learn to reverence, say reverence. Sovereignty. It's easier for me to understand it that way. Because I tell you this much. If we can't grab a hold of what sovereignty is, try grabbing a hold of what sovereignty is not. Let that touch you deep in your spirit. If we cannot grab a hold of what sovereignty is unto God, try grabbing a hold of what it is not. It's that teacher in the class that's the authority. Oh, hallelujah. The teacher in the class is an authority figure in the class, and so most are likely to behave themselves. Take away the authority. Take away the authority and watch what happens. You want to understand what sovereignty represents? You want to question the way that he does it? Spafford couldn't question a thing. All of your children dead. What makes a man able to still say, when I don't have the answers and I don't know the way and I cannot seem to understand, still say it is well with my soul? Only the Holy Spirit can give me that type of utterance. Sense of God, I'm not telling you it's not good to plan. Scripture encourages you to do that. How can you build a house? You got a plan. But you have to include inside that plan the sovereign will of God. Because you see, Job planned. Oh yes, he did. Job planned. Job was in real estate. Job was in agriculture. Job really was the Elon Musk of his day. He had a lot going on. He was in control of a lot. So he was one of those profound leaders amongst his social network. Praise the Lord. Taught his children well. Kept his household. Did everything that would put him in a place to be respected of the Lord. Even though he wore flesh. Humbled himself under sovereignty. And sovereignty allowed evil. Process what it is I'm saying. Sovereignty allowed evil. Sovereignty allowed evil to step in. Don't turn to it. I'm going to show it to you. Sovereignty allowed evil to step in. Oh, glory be to God. In 1 Samuel 2, verses 1 through 8, just a segue. 1 Samuel 2, 1 through 8. Hannah had been praying for a baby for a very long time. Hannah is Samuel's mother. He's been praying for a baby for a long time, and the husband has two wives, Hannah and Penina. Penina getting
pregnant just by the wind blowing on her. And Hannah desiring the baby and she can't have it. And crying out, Lord, please, Lord. Like I started out to tell you, please, Lord. Everyone else of us have had an encounter with saying that words, please, Lord. And she's crying, she's travailing. Even to the point that when Eli encounters her at the altar, he called her drunk and she wasn't. That's how she went, and that's how far her please, Lord, went. And 1 Samuel 2 and 1 and 8 says, in verse 2, there is none holy as the Lord, for there is none besides thee, neither is there any rock like our God. She goes down to verse 6 and says, the Lord killeth and make it alive. He bring it down to the grave and bring it up. The Lord make it poor and make it rich. He bring it low and lift it up. He raised up the poor out of the dust and lifted up the beggar up to the dunghill to set them among princes, to make them inherit the throne of glory. For the pillars of the earth are the Lord's, and he that set them upon the world. Saints of God, I want you to realize that God is in control of it all. He's in control of it all and is unashamed about the things that happen in the earth. He wants us to come to a point of realization, right, of what happens when you continue to promote disharmony. When you don't think you play a part. On the day of judgment, there are a lot of individuals that's going to have wide eyes like Simba. Because you thought you were walking in your lane and, Lord, I did this and this I did and this is what I did, and he's going to look at you. Believe you me, it is worth it to have a relationship with Ruach HaKodesh. It is very worth it for you to have a relationship with Ruach HaKodesh. This is why I implore you to be attached to ministries that teach you the Word of God, not regurgitate behavioral doctrine. Because you need to understand, these mysteries are revealed to God's people, but it will remain mysteries to the ones who don't engage. It's the reason why I'm encouraging you every time to look into your own scriptures to prove everything that I am saying to you. Why? If the righteous scarcely makes it in. The righteous. I can't wear the title good because I can't adorn it myself. Neither can I let you put it on me. Neither can I put it on you. It has to be bestowed upon him. It's the reason in Genesis, after he created and saw and saw it was, he said it was good. And then righteousness is now birthed out of the sacrifice of the Son of God, who gave his own life. And as I adorn Christ and follow his word, I'm pushing through some situations in life. Sometimes I would tell you that it feels, if you would accept Christ one day and die the very next minute, that's a great life. Because if you need to live beyond that day, you encounter so many different challenges, so many unexplainable situations. You would recall, many of you who have aged or may know of him, I'm relatively close to the family by individuals who are connected and people who I know. This man was brought here by God, sent in a pivotal time to teach kingdom. To teach kingdom to individuals who were not able to conceptualize it. He traveled all around the world. God continued to put him on different platforms to preach the kingdom. And he hailed from the beautiful islands of the Bahamas. Dr. Miles Monroe has innovatively moved by the Spirit of the Lord to teach us a lot. He labored for the Lord. And in this one frail day when he's there and returning or going to a conference, he suffers in a plane crash with his wife.
And there were other individuals in there. To be honest with you and to be open with you, to let you realize that this is a tangible situation, I question God. I know that all of us must meet the day when we have to transition out of this life. But Lord, why did it have to be so detrimental? Why did it have to be so tragic? Why would you take one who's been following after you, teaching your word wherever you sent him, and allow his plane to crash in this way? And the Lord answered me, Sheldon, would you put the plane crash over what my son gave? How did you know that I did not take them before that plane landed? You don't know what I do, because this is my will to do it. And so you can begin to embrace that sovereignty, all the things that you've already known of the 66 volumes inside of here that we're still navigating. Been preached for years, been handled by scholars and theologians alike. But even this is just God saying hi in comparison to the study of his sovereignty. This is the glossary, the introduction of a book in comparison to his sovereignty. So seek first the kingdom of heaven and all of its righteousness. Tell me when you're going to get done. Tell me, when do we have the time to question God's sovereignty when we don't even know God? We have a relative experience with him at the level of where we are right now, but we don't know him in his fullness. Who can? Please God for Hannah was one thing. Please God for those who were in the waiting room at the hospital is another thing. Please God for those who are witnessing, you know, tragedies happening is a different thing. How do we all know God? We don't. So this was a question for sovereignty. And Job, he lived a life, and incident after incident after incident within a small span of time caused Job to realize some things about it. He in the first instances, you've heard me say this before, he was strong enough to stand. The Lord give it, the Lord take it away. But then there was another hit. Just like the Spaffords, there was another hit and another hit. And I might be talking to you right now in real time, where it seems like every single pillar that you put up from pillar to post is collapsing. And here I am to remind you of the sovereign God who tells the truth and will not lie, that will deliver you through his ways and means and take you to a greater dimension in the understanding of love. Not to pump you up. Not to even get you to just feel relaxed. I want you to exhale, yes, but at the same time, prepare to inhale again. Because as long as you have life, it is for his glory. As long as you have life, it is for his glory. His glory. And you may not understand how he's doing things. It's the reason why he is the potter and we are the clay. The problem is the clay got too much to say. Trying to bring sovereignty down to the levels of democracy, where you have rights. No, you have the right to remain silent. You have the right to pick up your word and understand who the sovereign God really is. You have the right to be able to jump into it and acclaim Christ as your Lord and your Savior. You have the right to accept the salvation that he paid for on Calvary's cross. You have that right to be grafted in
to the army of the Lord, who he dispatches to go out and go tell amidst all the calamities that happen. To bring this to a close, I'd like for you to turn to Romans chapter 8. Paul got this. Paul got it. Paul got this. In Romans chapter 8, beginning at verse 28, Paul says, and we know, say no. And we know, we're not guessing, and we know that some things, all things, no matter what they are, no matter how they come, no matter if I understand it or not, all things work together for good to them that love the Lord, to them who are called according to his purpose. Say grace. This Paul could only speak like this because of the experiences that he had. But you got to remember that Paul was standing on the side of the unbelievers at one time. And so to the unbeliever, while grace may sustain you, it is only in the accepting of Christ that grace will save you. To the unbeliever, say it again, while grace may sustain you, it is only till you accept Christ that grace will save you. It's different. It's not available for everyone. You don't get a chance to come into the room with your stench of unrepented sin and share in the blessings of the ones who do. No matter what you've been told, no matter what you've been taught, no matter what you called yourself good because you did something good today and didn't sin in the usual way, no matter what that is, do not confuse yourself or let the enemy lie to you to believe that that's going to be a blanket situation that falls upon you. Absolutely not. Paul got this. It's the reason why he's conveying this in this manner. For we know, say no, that all things work together to good to them that love God, to them who are called according to his purpose. If I am called according to his purpose, it is just that. Called according to his purpose. What is the purpose? And if I want everything that I encounter to work for my good, I have to be able to embrace sovereignty. Is there an amen? I have to be able to embrace sovereignty. Because I may go into a situation that I don't necessarily like. I may encounter a situation like the Spaffords, where your son dies and all four daughters die. But I still have the resolve inside of me, whether I know or not, to decree and declare into the atmosphere amidst my pain and struggle that it is well with my soul. Not just to say it. You can't pull that resolve from flesh, saints of God. You pull that resolve from the innermost part of your heart, where your mouth will speak the words of the living God, because you embrace sovereignty. You understood it. And then Paul continues in Romans 8 and 29, for whom he did foreknow, he did also predestinate to be conformed to the image of his son, that he might be the firstborn among many brethren. Moreover, whom he did predestinate, them he also called. And whom he called, he also justified. And whom he justified, them he also glorified. Do you understand the process between predestination, called, justified, and glorified? That process is a grueling one. It was grueling for Christ. What makes you and I believe that it's not going to be that for us? We resist it because we don't understand sovereignty. So we don't have the humility to place ourselves under subjection of his authority.
You say, I have my rights. Paul continues, what shall we say then to these things? If God be for us, who can be against us? He that spared not who? His own son. You want him to spare you when the tragedy comes. But let someone offend you, do you want him to spare them? How do we shuffle it? Because if you're making the decisions for how he is God, then he is no longer God, you are. That's why you have to learn how to embrace sovereignty. And Paul continues, he says, who shall lay anything to the charge of God's elect? It is God that justifieth. Verse 38. And I'll bring this down. Paul, after all of his experiences, the tragedies that he has seen and everything that he had encountered, suggests this. For I am persuaded. Listen here about persuasion. Persuasion takes knowing to a whole other level. Persuasion says you can't change my mind. Persuasion says you can come in with all of your different perspectives and opinions, all of your statements and everything that you can think to be factual, but you're not getting ready to sway me. I know too much. And I know not by the nature of his word alone, but by the interactions and the experiences. I know too much. For I am persuaded that neither death nor life, nor angels, nor principalities, nor powers, nor things present, nor things to come. That's everything. Nor height, nor depth, nor any creature shall be able to separate us from the love of God, which is in Christ Jesus our Lord. Saints of God, it didn't require for me to go any further. I think what needed to be done right here has started a cycle inside of your lives if you're opening up yourself to understand the sovereignty of God. I think we come to a place in an impasse when we realize that no matter how we feel about it, it's not going to change these things. I think through this message, you will come to realize with all the scriptures that has been given to you and the examples that has reinforced it, that it is God's will that runs this show. That no matter whether you planned and you laid it all well, that you went to college and you did this and you have more degrees than a thermometer, at the end of the day, when you lay it all out for your successful life, that it takes one moment to switch it all up. And depending on who you thanked, depending on who you gave the credit to for all of the success that you had laid out, at that particular point in the times of your loss, what is inside you will come to the surface. A loving God will allow loss to happen just so you can come to the realization before you're completely dead, so that you can correct it. That's why it comes. That's what it means for the good of them. All things for the good of them. That's what it means. Not just blessings where we celebrate the, you know, and sing and have a wonderful time, but the minute that calamity comes, we take for the hills. No. Mr. Spafford and all of the greats inside of the Word of God, to include Noah, to include Shadrach, Meshach, and Abednego, who would rather get burnt up than to switch out. Cause Nebuchadnezzar to see the errors of his ways. You see, you can't begin to wear these titles if you can't stand in heat. They were permitting themselves to go to the grave for what they believed, whether they understood it or not. The question is, and I leave you with this, can you? Go with me in prayer. Father, in the precious name of Yeshua the Christ, we come right now, Lord God, and we thank you again for giving us an opportunity and an insight into your sovereignty. I pray that I did what you sent me to do today. I pray that the hearts and the minds of your people have been pressed and opened, oh God. I pray, Father, in the precious name of Yeshua, that you would hear our hearts of repentance from here in the local body, here in the studio audience, and from around the world.
You know what each individual is struggling with. You know what each individual is up against. And you being a sovereign God, you permit things to happen. You permit things to happen. Even as you discussed in the book of Amos chapter 3 and 6, you allow these things to happen, but good and evil. But Father, in the name of Jesus, we come right now, Lord Father. We ask that you condition our minds and hearts to remember that you are a sovereign, loving God. That you will not leave us nor forsake us. And while we can't understand how and why certain things take place, we can coin it against your sovereignty to know, Lord God, that you don't need defense nor excuse. You are God and God alone, and there is no one like you, Lord Father. And we thank you again today for the sovereign love that you give to us. Now, Father, empower us to go forward from beyond this day to tell your good news in the highways and the byways, oh God, and to fulfill the great commission. Charge us again to do what you called us to do. A blessing over the tithes and the offerings, to do what you called us to do. A blessing over our lives and the prosperity wherever we take our feet, Lord God. Let it be guided of you, Holy Spirit. We abandon these things that keep us shackled. We abandon these things that puts up walls between us. Allow us to be humble before you. And we remember, Lord God, to give you all the grace, the glory, and the honor for it. As we seal these on all prayers in the precious name of Yeshua the Christ, as we together say,

Hey guys, my name is Vic Chigbakara, by God's grace, winner of Nigerian Idol Season 8, and I just performed, scratch that, I just ministered on Glitch Gospel. Don't forget to like, share, subscribe, and I'll see you soon. Much love.

Thank the Lord. Amen. God is good. Hallelujah. Hallelujah. In Obadiah, verse number 17. I'm not going to preach. I'm just going to lead you through some prayers and begin to pray for you and release deliverance. We've already had a time of praise and worship. And then the word, of course, also breaks the power of demons and devils. Demons hate worship. They hate the word. They hate the presence of God. Obadiah verse 17 says, "But upon Mount Zion shall be deliverance, and there shall be holiness, and the house of Jacob shall possess their possessions." And then in verse 21, the last verse of the book, it says, "And saviors," or deliverers, "shall come up on Mount Zion to judge the Mount of Esau, and the kingdom shall be the Lord's." We're doing a lot of teaching on Zion, and one of the characteristics of Zion is deliverance. Verse 17, it says, "Upon Mount Zion shall be deliverance." And then, of course, in verse 21, it says that saviors or deliverers shall come up on Mount Zion. So Zion is not only a place of deliverance, it is also a place of deliverers. God wants every believer to receive deliverance and also to be a deliverer. And then in verse 21, it ties in Mount Zion to the kingdom. It says the kingdom shall be the Lord's. So Zion is also a place of the kingdom, a place of authority, a place of power, a place of deliverance, and a place of deliverers. Many of you have gone through mass deliverance before. I don't think we've ever done it on a Sunday, but we're going to do it this Sunday because I wanted everyone to get a chance to get prayer. And before we do, there's some things we need to pray about. Demons will hold on to anything in your life that they can to remain. And we need to make sure that everything that the enemy would hold on to is eliminated. And we need to be able to say like Jesus, that the prince of this world comes and has nothing in me. No ground to attack, no ground to hold on to. One of the major things that I deal with in praying for people who need deliverance is that first and foremost, you must want to be delivered. You must have a desire to be delivered. You must exercise your will against the enemy. There's nothing the devil can do once you decide and you repent and decide you want to be set free. No matter how difficult your life has been, if you will make a decision now that not only will I be delivered, but deliverance will be a part of my lifestyle. Deliverance is not a one-time event. It's a part of your lifestyle. That whenever you need to be set free from something, you're willing to allow the Lord to take it away from you. And so today we're going to pray for a lot of different things and believe God for deliverance. But first, I need you to agree with me that you will receive deliverance today. And if you're not saved, if you're here today and you're backslidden or you're away from God, the first thing you need to do is you need to repent. The word repent simply means to change the way you think and to turn your life around. Make a decision. Repent and believe the gospel. The gospel is the power of God unto salvation, unto deliverance. The gospel is the good news that Jesus Christ has come. He has died. He was raised again from the dead. He rose again. He ascended. He sits on the right hand of God the Father. And that through his death and resurrection, your sins can be forgiven and all the powers of hell can be broken off of your life. One of the major things that demons hold on to is sin. If you have sin in your life, demons will be with that sin. And so let's pray this prayer together. I want you to just bow your head and you can close your Bibles and just get ready to say these prayers with me. I'm going to share some things about unforgiveness and breaking curses, but first, we're going to deal with any sin that may be in your life. Repeat after me. Say, "Heavenly Father, I believe that Jesus Christ came and died. I believe that he became sin for me. I believe he took my sins
upon himself on the cross. And because of his blood, my sins are forgiven. I claim the blood of Jesus for cleansing from my sins and all my iniquities. Thank you, Lord, for forgiving me. I repent of anything, any way of thinking, any lifestyle that is contrary to the Word of God. I turn away from it. And I ask you, Heavenly Father, to forgive me for any sin that I've committed, knowingly or unknowingly. I repent. I ask for forgiveness, and I receive cleansing today. In Jesus' name, amen. Now, I want any woman that has had an abortion, I want you to pray this with me. And I want you to do it. We're going to do it in a way that no one has to know that you've ever done this. So let's all pray this together, even if you've never been involved in one. Say this. Say, Heavenly Father, I join my brothers and sisters in repentance for all abortion, any murder that we have committed against unborn children. In the name of Jesus, Lord, forgive our society and forgive us if we have shed innocent blood. I break the curse of murder, the curse of the vagabond, curses of guilt, shame, and condemnation. In the name of Jesus, I rebuke any spirit of death that would follow my life because of an abortion. In the name of Jesus, I renounce these spirits and I command them to leave me in Jesus' name. Now say this with me. Say, Heavenly Father, you said in your word, whosoever shall call upon the name of the Lord, it shall be delivered. I call upon the name of Jesus. I believe that Jesus died on the cross for my sins. I believe that he was buried, and on the third day he rose again. I believe he ascended into heaven and sits on the right hand of God. I believe he is coming again. I confess Jesus as my Lord and Savior. I believe that Jesus is my deliverer. In the name of Jesus, I call upon you, Lord, to deliver me and set me free from any spirit in my life that is operating that is against your will. I break all ungodly soul ties that I have with any person that I've sinned with or been involved with that is not serving you. In the name of Jesus, I loose myself from every assignment of hell, every spirit of darkness. And in the name of Jesus, I tell the enemy, I belong to Jesus. You cannot stay in my life. I remind you that you are defeated. You have been spoiled. Your power has been broken. And through the Holy Ghost, I believe that today I will receive deliverance for my life. I command every hidden spirit that would hide in my life, you must be exposed. You cannot stay. I do not want you. I want to be free. I want to live holy. I want to live clean. I am saved. I am a child of God. You have no right to operate in my body, in my mind, in my soul, in any area of my life. I renounce you. You cannot stay against my will, but you must leave. In the name of Jesus, I believe today that deliverance is the children's bread. I am a child of God. Deliverance belongs to me. I have a right to it. And by faith, I receive it today in Jesus'

We want to go directly to our text from out of the book of Luke chapter 2, verse 40 to 41. Luke chapter 2, verse 40 to 41. The scripture says, and the child grew. That's that Greek word, axano. It grew. It's like an acceleration or an accelerator. The child grew, something that is auxiliated, and that's the word that I'm looking for. The child grew and waxed strong in spirit and was filled with wisdom and grace. I think I'm going to start right back over from Luke chapter 2, verse 40 to 41, and give you an opportunity to find that in your text. Amen? And the child grew, exano, and waxed strong in spirit and was filled with wisdom, and the grace of God was upon him. Now his parents went to Jerusalem every year at the feast of the Passover. There's a scripture that says, grow in grace, but grow in grace in the knowledge of our Lord and Savior Jesus Christ. And so the Bible said that the grace of God was upon him. And so we are in a dispensation of grace. And so we're not just surrounded by grace, and the grace is not only on us. We're actually living in the dispensation of grace. Dispensation. And that word speaks for itself. Something is being dispensed. So this is a dispensation or an age within time where God is going to be dispensing something. He's not only dispensing grace, he's dispensing our inheritance. And the Bible said that Jesus had grown and he grew. And this is what we are talking about for the next few weeks. We want you to grow in every area of your life. One of the most powerful words in the English language is that word grow. It is often spoken of as a living thing that undergoes the natural development or a transformation, which is natural, by increasing in size and changing physically, and so that it progresses towards the ultimate point of maturity. And so it's growing in size as well as physically, so that it reaches maturity. And, you know, you cannot reach maturity and stay the same. It means that something has to be changing in your life. And the proof that you are growing and maturing is that something is going to change. And so every single day, something about you should be changing. Not changing for the worse, but changing for the best. And you should be maturing in all different areas of your life. You should be growing and changing and maturing spiritually and emotionally and physiologically, and you should be maturing economically and socially. All areas of your life should be reaching a point of maturation. That word grow is so powerful. It's not just about you developing and increasing in size as well as changing physically so that you reach a point of maturity. And that word has to do with another word, which means to germinate and develop. And so, you know, if God has placed a seed of revelation or information or instruction that has been planted in your spirit and planted in your mind and planted in your heart, that particular seed has to grow. It has to be germinated, and then it has to develop, right? And unless it's...

it's not going to be cultivated. So if you have ideas that God has given you and he dropped these ideas in your mind, you have to cultivate it. You want your vision to grow and your ministry to grow. You want your finances to grow. And God is going to give you everything in seed form. And it has to be cultivated. And cultivation takes time and it takes energy. And the question is, how much time and how much energy are you putting in the cultivation of those ideas that God has given you? They're going to stay in seed form unless you put the time and energy and roll up your sleeves and begin to cultivate it. That word also has another kind of definition, and that is to allow or cause, like the part of your body, to cause it to develop. You know, when we talk about people growing their hair, it's a part of their body that has been allowed to grow. You could keep cutting it off, shaving it off, but if you want long hair, you have to allow it to grow. And this is what happened to Samson when they cut his hair off. There was a season that God allowed it to grow so that he can regain his strength. And so there were things that have been satanically or demonically clipped away, and they shouldn't have been taken from us, and they shouldn't have been clipped away, but God is going to allow those areas to grow again. Just give God some time. Allow or cause. You got to allow God to do his work. You do your work, but allow God to do his part as well. And you know, if you are allowing things or circumstances or people to place a lid on your development, you cannot grow. There are some people that will not allow you to grow. They want you to be the same person that they met 10 years ago or 15 years ago. And then they're going to manipulate you. You changed. You're not the person. Well, of course, I'm changed because I'm growing. Are you with me? I may have been immature and ignorant last year, but I've grown this year. And I'm not going to allow you to do what you did to me last year. Last year I was immature, but I'm all grown up now. The word grow is powerful. It's spoken of something that is abstract, that comes into existence and develop. It's almost like, you know, God giving you this idea that never existed before, and then all of a sudden it grows and expands, you know, and then, you know, it develops. It wasn't in existence, but all of a sudden it's developing. And that's what happens with people's ministries sometimes. You know, you have an idea, and then all of a sudden, boom, you establish the name, and then you find a place for you to have the ministry, and then you're able to grow. As long as it remains on a piece of paper, oh, God wants me to have a ministry, and you don't do anything about it, then it will not come into existence. It will remain in an abstract fashion. So that word grow means to take something that is just abstract and just bring it into manifestation. Have you ever had an idea and people thought you were crazy? It was so abstract that it was crazy. And then you said to them, it's best that I show you. And all of a sudden, they get it. And there are some times in our lives that God will speak a word that is so diametrically opposed to what people have expected to come out of your family or out of your life, where you have this encounter with God and all of a sudden your life does a 180 degrees. You're going in the opposite direction and people look and say, I would have never thought that their life could have turned out like that. You know, you messed up at 18 and 19 and 20, and you got involved in things that you shouldn't have got involved in, and then God's grace came upon you, and he raised you up, and you look at your life, and you say, I can't believe I'm preaching. You know, I can't believe I'm singing. And then here's the catch. I can't even believe I'm a Christian.

0: And then people look at you and say, I can't believe you're a Christian either. You know, and so this is that word grow. It was an abstract thought. People always thought you were going to be that way. But the grace of God came upon you. And then God caused you to grow in that area. The word grow has so many different connotations. It has the word of becoming large and great over a period of time. It has the connotation of increase. And so when you talk about having $5, but you grew it into $1 million, that is that word grow. Can I just prophesy over your finances? I decree and declare that no matter how much you have in your bank account, I decree growth. I decree that it's going to grow to $1 million. I decree your portfolios are going to grow. Your investments are going to grow. Your mutual funds are going to grow. Your stocks are going to grow. I decree and declare your investments are growing. Your savings account is growing. Your checking account is growing. I decree growth over a period of time. It's going to increase. One of the things that God said in Genesis 1:22, and is really exciting, and God blessed them saying, be fruitful, multiply, fill the waters of the sea, and let the fowls multiply in the earth. That word grow has the connotation of multiplying. Deuteronomy 8:1 says this, all the commandments which I command thee this day shall you observe to do, that you may live and multiply and go in and possess the land which the Lord sware. That word multiply is exciting. It's the word grow, but it's growing exponentially. So you can increase. You can increase like this. 1 + 1 + 1 + 1 + 1 + 1 + 1 + 1 + 1 + 1 + 1 + 1. You're increasing. +1 + 1 + 1 + 1. That's additional growth. But God wants to multiply you. That means that he's shortening the time. Are you with me? So if I wanted to get to 100, I could do 1 + 1 + 1 + 1 + 1 + 1 + 1 + 1 + 1 + 1 + 1, and I'm just in 10. +1 + 1 + 1 + 1 + 1 + 1 + 1 + 1 + 1 + 1 + 1 + 1 + 1 + 1 + 1 + 1 + +1. You're still growing. +1 + 1 + 1 + 1 + 1 + 1 + 1. The snail is even going faster. +1 + 1 + 1 + 1. Or you could multiply 10 times 10. Look how quick it is. I decree and declare exponential growth. Deuteronomy 1:11 says, the Lord God of your fathers make you, watch this, 1,000 times more as you are. It means that you can either do 1 + 1 + 1 + 1 + 1 + 1 + 1 + 1 + 1 + 1 + 1 + 1 + 1 + 1 + 1 + 1 + 1 + 1 + 1 + 1 + 1 + 1 + 1 + 1 + 1 + 1 + 1 + 1 + 1 + 1 + 1 + 1 + 1 + 1 + 1 + 1 + 1 + 1 + 1 + 1 + 1 + 1 + 1 + 1 + 1 + 1 + 1 + 1 + 1 + 1 + 1 + 1 + 1 + 1 + 1 + 1 + 1 + 1 + 1 + 1 + 1 + 1 + 1 + 1 + 1 + 1 + 1 + 1 + 1 + 1 + 1 + 1 + 1 + 1 + 1 + 1 + 1 + 1 + 1 + 1 + 1 + 1 + 1 + 1 + 1 + 1 + 1 + 1 + 1 + 1 + 1 + 1 + 1 + 1 + 1 + 1 + and it will take you all your life. Or you can get involved in the process of maturity, and God just says, 1,000 times 1,000. He's going to multiply you 1,000 times more, even as you are. I decree that you're moving out of an addition stage and you're going into a stage of multiplication. That's where you go from either gradual increase or exponential increase. Either way you grow. I decree and declare a season of quantum leaping. And you're going to quantum leap in every area of your life. Malachi prophesied growth, and this is what Malachi chapter 4, verse 2 to 3, if you can turn there with me, please. Malachi chapter 4, verse 2 to 3. The Bible says, but unto you that fear my name, how many of you fear the name of the Lord? Unto you that fear my name shall the Son of Righteousness rise with healing in his wings, and you shall go forth and grow up as calves of a stall. I love that so much. You shall go forth. If you love God, and he says, not only are you going to see the Son of God rising, or the Son of Righteousness rising with healing in his wings, he said, in addition to that, you shall go forth. The word shall, it's an irrefutable promise. Even if the devil tries to stop you, God will run him over. And there is going to be nothing that's going to stop your growth in this season. Jacob prayed an interesting prayer over Joseph's two sons. He prayed that they would grow into a multitude as he lay hands on them. The Bible said, verse number 16, the angel which redeemed me from all evil. I decree and declare in this season, you are going to be redeemed from all evil. And you are not going to do it in your own strength. God is going to send angelic assistance. Amen. The angel which redeemed me from all evil, bless the lads and let my name be named on them, the name of my father Abraham and Isaac, and let them grow into a multitude in the midst of the earth. Let my name, in the name of my fathers Abraham and Isaac, let my name, that's that word Shem. It not only means name as in last name, it means reputation. It means brand. It means influence. I decree and declare, because of your maturation, God is going to give you a name that is associated with wealth and luxury and extravagance. I decree and declare that you are going to be as influential as Abraham. You are going to be as influential as Isaac. I decree that God will not only give you influence, he's going to give you affluence. I decree that God will cause you to grow into a multitude, big, and you're going to spread wide. I decree that not only over your life and ministry, but over your business. That means that you start out with a mom and pop setup, but you grow into a Wall Street friendly, globally scalable business. I decree you're not scaling down, but you're scaling up. I decree that you have a global ministry. I decree that you have a globally recognized business. God is going to cause you to grow. Growth is spoken of in the case of Samuel the prophet. 1 Samuel chapter 2 verse 26. The Bible said that the child Samuel grew on and was in favor both with the Lord and also with man. I decree your maturity is also going to bring favor. I decree you're going to be favored wherever you grow. As you grow in the things of the Lord, as you mature spiritually, I decree your grace is going to be matured. Your anointing is going to be matured. Your favor is going to be matured. I decree and declare you will grow in favor not only with the Lord. It's one thing to be favored by the Lord and hated by man. But I decree and declare you will not only be favored by the Lord, you're going to be favored by man. And I say this all the time. You're going to be the favorite sister. You're going to be the favorite auntie. You're going to be the favorite uncle. You're going to be the favorite employer. Your business is going to be the favorite in the industry. You're going to have favor with man. That word grow is spoken of to the body of Christ. Ephesians says this. Ephesians chapter 4, verse 15 to 16. It says, but speak the truth in love, may grow up into him in all things, which is the head, even Christ, from whom the whole body fitly joined together and compacted by that which every joint supplieth, according to the effectual working in the measure of every part, making increase of the body unto the edifying of itself in love. So this is telling us that we can grow up in all things in Christ. It's spoken of concerning new believers. One of the things that Peter said in 1 Peter chapter 2, verse 2, he says, as newborn babes desire the sincere milk of the word that you may grow thereby. When we talk about growth, we are referring to a lot of different concepts. Grow is a verb. It's an action word. You know, the boys had grown. In other words, they got bigger, they got taller, they got larger, they got stronger, they increased in size. The antonym of that is shrinking. I decree and declare you will not suffer from shrinkage. I decree you're growing larger, you're increasing in number and size. It also talks about when we talk about your sales and the sales and profits continue to grow, it means to increase or swell or multiply or snowball or to be built up. It means to be skyrocketed. I'm decreeing everything about you is skyrocketing. Amen. Nothing about you is going to be earthbound. And then it has the concept of flowers that are growing. And one of the things, growth cannot be stopped, right? And so the flowers grew amongst the rock. The grass grew amongst the rock. In other words, it doesn't matter how hard things are now, you're still going to grow. Even if you have hit rock bottom, you are still going to grow. Are you getting the image? Are you getting a picture of it? Amen? And grow, when we talk about vegetables and farmers cultivating vegetables, it means to propagate, right? It means to nurture. I decree and declare that this is going to be a nurturing season for you. I'm going to say it again. We nurture everybody else. Who's around to nurture us? I decree and declare you are going to be nurtured. People are going to come around you and they're going to be able to speak to what you're carrying, and then they're going to have the anointing to help you to nurture it, help you to cultivate it in the name of Jesus. And then, you know, that word has to do with expanding and extending and developing and progressing and flourishing and thriving. I decree in this season, your family business is going to grow. I decree your ministry is going to grow. Your influence is going to grow. In other words, it's going to thrive. It's going to prosper. It's going to begone. I decree and declare everything around you is growing. Your children are growing. Your sons are going to grow up. Amen. Your everybody around you is going to grow. And then it finally has this connotation, which is so amazing. It has to do with something that emerges. We live in a time of emerging economies where societies are evolving, and people have not seen the best of you. I decree and declare that when they turn, they're going to look at someone that has evolved, someone that has matured, someone that has grown. We are multifaceted. We have 57 to 58 different facets of our being. We're not just spiritual beings and physical beings. We're emotional and biochemical beings. We're innovative beings. We're intellectual beings. We're social beings. We have 48 different facets. And I decree and declare that they're going to see the full evolution of all 57, 58 facets. You're going to be shining brighter than the most brilliant diamond. A brilliant diamond has 57 facets, but I from my study, man has 58 facets. You are going to shine brighter than a brilliant diamond. And people are going to see all of a sudden, they're going to say, I didn't know you were so gifted or talented. You're going to be able to say, I didn't know either until I started hanging out with my governor and tutor. Amen. I was tutored this way. I was mentored this way. I became a disciple, and my tutor, my mentor, pulled it out of me. I decree and declare people around you are going to see how brilliant you are, and they're going to pull it out of you in Jesus' name. And so as human beings, when we talk about that word grow, please write this down. We live in realms. You know, we talk about realms. These are literal spiritual territories of influence. Let me explain to you what a realm looks like. You can have a realm of poverty, and you can have a realm of wealth. Just because a person doesn't have money doesn't mean that they're wealthy. And just because a person doesn't have money doesn't mean that they're in poverty. And just because a person has money doesn't mean that they live in the realm of wealth. And let me say it again. Just because a person does not have money doesn't mean that they're living in poverty. It's the realm that you live in. Are you with me? One of my friends owns Half the World, and I say that with some exaggeration. They own restaurants and hotels and exports and grocery stores. They own so much. But whenever we hang out together, he never has any money. I mean, never. He's always like, can I borrow some money? And now he is filthy rich. When he walks in, you can smell him. But he never has any money. Why? He said, I don't need money. I'm wealthy. I said, you need money to pay for this bill. If you're eating with me, you need money. But just because a person doesn't have money doesn't mean that they're not wealthy. And just because a person has money doesn't mean that they live in wealth. There are people that have money that live in poverty. They have just enough to keep a roof over their head and nothing much more. They have to pray that God will send them gas and pray that God will give them some more money to keep the lights on. Are you following me? But my friend doesn't have to go to the bank. You have to go to the bank, fill out an application, and they still say no to the application to lend you money. Are you with me? But he just picks up the telephone and says, send me money. Didn't sign any paper. Oh, I need this because I'm going to buy so-and-so. He never goes in, and they say the money is going to be in your bank account. Why? Because he lives in the realm of wealth. When we talk about people that have influence, they don't just have influence, they live in the realm of influence. When we talk about people that are being wealthy, they don't not only have a lot of money or access to a lot of capital, let's use that word. They not only have access to a lot of capital, they live in that realm. And so you have to live in a realm. People that live in the realm of wealth could lose all their money today, and at the end of the year, they'll have more money that they started out with. Why? Because things are attracted to you based on the realm that you live in. We live in realms. And as you mature, you'll be able to say, well, I live in this realm. I live in that realm. When you live in a realm, the anointing around you attracts the resources commensurate to that realm. So that means that if you're going to give, give and it shall be given you. In other words, the Bible says that your gift is going to make room for you in the presence of great men. So that means the room that it makes, it doesn't make it so that you can benefit from their temporal possessions. It means that it's going to make room so that you benefit from the anointing that keeps them in that realm. In other words, if I was in a lower realm and I gave, that means that, can I get just five good-looking people up here? Amen? Five good-looking. Just come up here for a minute. Amen. All right. So can you stand in this realm? Just stand in this realm, right? Shoulder to shoulder, shoulder to shoulder. Now watch what I do. So if I give to this realm, it doesn't look like there's any room for me, right? But as soon as I give, it means that in order for me to give into the realm, I have to go up into that realm to give. And as soon as I go up into the realm to give, guess what? A space is made for me in that realm. Are you getting this? So a lot of us are doing what? Get back down there. A lot of us have been elevated into a place. Face this way. A lot of us have been elevated into a place. And close it out. Okay, yeah. A lot of us have been elevated into a place, but we keep giving in the wrong direction.
1: Oh, wow.
0: So we give our time, we give our energy. You know, the same people have been begging for the last 15 years. They still beg. Are you with me?
1: Yes.
0: Your Uncle Bubba, all of that. If you notice, your Uncle Bubba is still in that same realm. You hit me up with another dollar. So the scripture says what? Give and it shall be what? Given you. Now, why would you want to remain on the side of the recipient and the beneficiary when God can elevate you to be the benefactor? In other words, instead of you waiting in this realm for someone to give to you, God can elevate you to this realm so that these people are waiting for you rather than you being the one that's waiting. Are you getting this? So every time, you know, with the exception of a person being a widower and an orphan, or people that are sincerely living in abject poverty that need benefactors, they need it, right? Except that being the case, there are some people who are lazy, who are not growing, and they have learned the art of begging. So when they say, would you pray for me that the Lord will give me a financial breakthrough? They're praying that God will speak to you about what you got in your pocket to give to them. Are you with me? So they're letting you know, just in case, you could reach into your pocket and give to them. Are you following me, what I'm saying? Right? Now, if I keep giving to those people that are in that realm, I'm not talking about legitimate orphans. I'm not talking about legitimate widows. I'm not talking about legitimate indigent people and people that are legitimately in poverty. I'm talking about people who have elected to be there because they refuse to mature and grow. Are you with me?
1: Yes.
0: And you have people around you just like that.
1: Yes.
0: Find the five people closest to you and just examine where they are. And if they stay around you, you are going to be the sixth.
2: Yeah.
0: So if I keep giving here in this direction, guess what I have to do to do it? I have to leave this elevated place to come down here. And guess what? A space is going to be made for me. So you got to decide whether you want to stay here or whether you want to stay here. And the choice is yours. Give them a hand clap. We live in realms. You are in a realm. You are in a realm. And you've got to decide whether it's the realm that God has assigned for you to live in, or whether or not you have not participated in the maturation process. You're stuck. Something is going wrong. You are stuck there. The story of Abraham is important. God said to Abraham, Abraham, I'm changing your status. I'm going to make you great, going to make your name great, your seed's going to be great. And then this is what I want you to do. I want you to leave the realm that you're living in and go to the realm that I'm going to show you. So he's making the journey. He's increasing. The man is waxing rich. The Bible says waxing rich. That means to progressively grow. So he's progressively growing, progressively being blessed, progressively being elevated. Everything is happening to his life. And he takes Lot along with him. And so now Lot is benefiting from the realm he's living in and the grace that is on his life. But he's not contributing to it. Do you not know what the translation of Lot is? The Lot means to cover. In other words, Lot's job or Lot's assignment in Abraham's life was to place a lid on how far he grew. Are the people around you living under an open heaven or living with a lid on their life? Because if they're living with limits and if they're living with lids and if they're living with restrictions and you hang in that area, that means that they are placing restrictions and limits on your life. It could be their mindset. It could be their expectations. There are some people that don't expect anything from you. They don't expect you to grow. You can see it. It could be a supervisor. It could be your boss. They never speak to potential. They want you to stay in that position. They don't want you to know how smart you are, how intelligent you are. They want to pimp your gifts. They want to use your gifts, but they see you're making it happen for everyone else. Why can't you make it happen for yourself? Are you with me? It's because it's a lid. God took Abraham and said, look, I'm not talking to you. You get rid of the lid. I want to give you an open heaven. And the scripture said, God said to Abraham after Lot left him, it's time for you to go home and say goodbye to your lots. Are you with me? People that limit you, you could feel it on the inside. You have grown, you have prospered, but they want to treat you as if you haven't. Sometimes it's the culture that you're in. Can any good thing come out of Nazareth? Weren't you born in Nazareth? And you got all these ideas. You're going to be the Messiah. You're going to be this. Oh, God anointed you. No, thank you. Many of us have grown and God is promoting us in another dimension and we get there. Let me tell you something. Whenever God promotes you, you have to establish your legal right to be there. If he puts you in a new realm, you've got to establish your legal right to be there. Lift up your head, O ye gates, be ye lifted up, ye everlasting door, and the King of glory shall come in. Those gates and those doors are not there to keep you out. They're there to figure out how bad you want to be there. Are you with me? And so most people see the door is closed, and they walk away. They see the wall, and they walk away. It's time to shout the walls down. They're there to separate those that are just taking a stroll from those that are serious about possessing their promise. We live in realms. These are realms of influence, realms of wealth. You live there. Number two, we understand in dimensions. So we talk about dimensions. And so Paul said, Ephesians 3, 18 to 21, that you may be able to comprehend with all saints what it is the breadth, the length, the depth, and the height. What is it talking about? Dimensions. We live in realms, we understand a dimension. So let's just take faith, for instance. So if you want to understand faith, faith has many different dimensions. You've got the fruit of faith, the law of faith, the gift of faith, saving faith. Do you see what I'm talking about? You've got the realm of faith. Hebrews 11 talks about people that lived in the realm of faith. They didn't just have gift of faith and the fruit of faith and operate by the law. They actually lived in a realm. So they were able to do what people couldn't do. Before Daniel shows up, there's a lot of people that were eaten by the lions. But his faith prohibited the lions from eating him. In other words, he defied the odds because he understood not only that he was living in the realm of faith, but there were dimensions of faith. So what you want to do, you want to take a concept and you want to turn it until you understand all facets of it. And this is why we're excavating that word grow. We're excavating the word son. Why? Because we say son, I'm a son, I'm one of the sons. But yet we don't even understand what it means. And so Paul said, look, that you may understand the full dimensions of the love of Christ. So we know the love of Christ is multidimensional. It's not just the love that he has for us. It's the love that demonstrated that he not only loved us, but he would give his life for us. That's a different kind of love. Now, I love you, but I ain't giving my life. I love you, but I'm not taking a bullet. I want to live. Jesus shows us a different dimension of love where it's self-sacrificing, where he said, I'll take the bullet for you. I'll be the fall guy. Now, how many of you have best friends? How many of you would take a bullet for your best friend? I want to live. Yeah. Honey, I do it in my imagination, but I'm gone. I'm running. I'm out of here. That bullet don't have my name on it. It has your name. Are you following what I'm saying? So this is dimensions. You live in a realm. You understand in a dimension. But you watch this. You grow in stages. You live in a realm. You understand in dimensions. But you grow in stages. How do we grow? We develop intellectually, or we grow intellectually through information, education, and experience. But we grow and mature spiritually by revelation and truth. So you can mature intellectually just from information. But you need more than information to grow. You need revelation and truth. Thou shalt know the truth, and the truth shall set you free. Let me give you just one more biblical example, and then I'm going to give you the 8 stages of maturation. And then over the course of the next few discussions and lectures and sermons, what we're going to do is go through each one of those stages so that you can understand. Why am I doing this? I want you to be able to locate where you are. Again, we talked about all of those areas spiritually, emotionally, mentally. So it's possible for you to be mature spiritually, but financially still be in the womb. You haven't even been birthed out. You're still being developed to be birthed out. It's possible for you to be financially independent, but an emotional wreck. Not able to interact with people, not able to deal with relationships. So we want to see God really maturing us in all areas. When Jesus said, look, the evil one cometh, but he has no place in me. In other words, all of the areas of my life are fully matured. And the enemy can't use anything to penetrate. When you're mature in one area, immature in another, adolescent in another, incubated in another, do you realize that the enemy has these stepping stones that he could step right into your life? So we want to make sure that it's all one level. Growth is a process that brings us to a place of maturity so that we can access our inheritance. Write that down. Growth is the process that brings us to a place of maturity so that we can access our inheritance. So we look at the story of the prodigal son when it comes to maturation. And it depicts the process of maturity. So when we read the prodigal son, it's depicting for us what maturity looks like and the transition that has to happen. Luke chapter 15, verses 11 to 24, if you will go there with me, please. The Bible says, and he said, a certain man had two sons. Now remember, Jesus is a master communicator. And he communicates these complex kingdom concepts. And he uses the parable so that we have a understanding and complete picture and understanding of a specific concept. And why that is important is because if your context is wrong, then the understanding of the concept and the application of the truth thereof is going to be wrong. So we want to make sure that our context is right, and then the concept is right, and then the conclusion is right. So this parable that he's speaking about, two sons, is not a parable of two boys. He's using the two boys parabolically as a metaphor of two different dispensations. Write it down. The oldest son represents the dispensation of law, and the youngest son represents the dispensation of grace. And so he now extrapolates the younger son to depict the process of maturation that each believer is going to go through. So we all have prodigal in us. And I want to say a prodigal son is not a rebellious son. So I just want to lift the burden off. When people say prodigal son, we're definitely not talking about people being rebellious. We're talking about people being immature and ignorant. And so just because you're immature and ignorant doesn't mean that you're demon-possessed. It just means that you need more information and you need a tutor and a governor so that you can build capacity. You see, a lot of times we call adults rebellious, When in fact, you're not rebellious. You're an adult. You're a big man. You're a big woman. You pay bills. You're not rebellious. You just need more information. If we give you more information and we give you the context of the concept and then we break it down, you'll apply it. You'll make the application. What I don't want to do is insult your intelligence. I want to build the capacity there, but I don't want to insult it. A lot of times we call people rebellious when we want to control them. We don't want to control you because you'll remain immature. We want you to be mature enough so that you could chew on milk so that you can apply it and go on and teach others. Are you with me? You've been saved long enough. The younger son of them, verse number 12, the younger son of them said to his father, Father, give me the portion of goods that falleth to me. And he divided unto him his living. Underline that word living or highlight that word living. And not many days after, the young son gathered all together and took his journey into a far country, and there wasted his substance with riotous living. Underline wasted his substance. And when he had spent all, there arose a famine in the land, and he began to be in want. And he went and joined himself to a citizen of the country. You got to be careful who you're joined to. Because whoever you're joined to determines your destiny. And he sent him, listen to this, he gave his personal power away until this citizen sent him into his fields to feed swine. Now, you know, Jews don't do pigs. Turn to your neighbor and say, I don't do pigs.
3: I like that.
0: When you give your personal power away, you will always compromise your convictions and your core values, because now you're giving your personal power away to people who determine your destiny, and they will always send you to a place that you should not be. You shouldn't be living in that realm. I don't do pigs. He didn't even have enough sense to say, I'm Jew. I don't do pigs. I don't touch swine. Are you with me?
2: Yeah.
0: And so he goes there because he loses control of his personal life. Where is his will? He no longer has a will to do anything. He no longer is connected to his core values, his convictions. And the Bible said, verse number 16, the pig food started looking good. And he would fain have filled his belly with the husk that the swine did eat. And no man gave unto him. In other words, he was waiting for someone to change his life and make his life better. Listen, you could wait all your life. You'll die in the pig pen, waiting for someone to pull you out. Nobody's coming for you. Are you with me? If something is going to happen, you've got the grace of God on your life. Grace is like someone freeing you. Whenever you've been freed or liberated, that liberty has to be exercised. If it's not exercised, you're going to remain a slave. Are you with me? The grace of God has to be exercised. You've got to do something with it. It's like being anointed and you do nothing with the anointing. You got to do something with it. The grace is just sitting on him and he's doing nothing with it. Grace is attached to something. Grace is attached to an assignment. It's attached to purpose. It's attached to vision. Grace is attached to something. You don't just have grace for nothing. You have grace for something. What is that something? Is it grace to get up? Is it grace to be healed? Is it grace to be delivered? Is it grace to start your business? You are graced for something. The Bible said, verse number 17, when he came to himself, where was he before he came to himself? He said, how many hired servants of my father's house have bread enough to eat and to spare, and I perish of hunger? I will arise. Nobody's going to pick you up. That is your will. Let me tell you something. People cannot break your will. You have to choose to give it up. When you have nothing to live for, you'll die for anything. I will arise. That's the power of intention. When you intend to do something, someone once said, heaven and earth conspires to get the resources to you to make that thing happen. Do you intend to grow? Do you intend to mature? When the student is ready, the teacher appears. Shout, I'm ready. I will arise and go to my father's house. Where are you going? He had a destination. Destiny and destination is two different things. Just because you're going to a physical zip code doesn't mean that you're going to find your destiny there. You see, he ended up in the pig pen, destination. But was he destined to be there? No. But was that his destiny? Yes. Why? Because destiny is attached to a decision. So if one decision gets you into a pig pen, you're one decision away from being in the palace. You have to decide. You have to decide where you want to be. He said, I want to be in my father's house. I don't want to hang out here. I don't want to be in the world. I don't want to be in this system. I want to be in my father's house. And he said, when I go to my father's house, I'm going to say, Father, I've sinned against heaven and before you. Whenever you act, whenever you make a decision, you're affecting two realms, the realm of heaven and the realm of earth. The spirit realm is affected as well as the natural. You may see the consequences of what you're doing in the natural, but you may never understand the consequences of what you've done in the spiritual. Are you understanding? When Saul was given an instruction, Saul, wait until I come. This is Samuel. Wait until I come. And then you offer the sacrifices. So Saul said, well, Samuel's taking too long. So he went ahead and he offered the sacrifices. So when Samuel gets there, he says, Saul, what have you done? He said, well, the people pressured me. And I felt as if I had to please the people, people pleasing. When you're matured, you will stop pleasing people and you'll start pleasing God. Even if people are upset with you, I'd rather have you upset with me than God upset with me. You're affecting two realms. And you want to make sure that heaven is on your side. I've sinned against heaven and before thee. In other words, when you sin against heaven, it simply means that you fail to maximize your potential as heaven's representative. To sin, harmatia, that word is the Olympic word, is a word for when the Olympic sports of archery, they had the bullseye and they would shoot the arrow, and when they missed that center part, the judge would say harmatia. In other words, you missed it. You didn't hit the mark. I decree and declare, this is the last season you're going to miss it. This is the last season. You're always going to hit bullseye with God. You're not going to miss it any longer. I messed up. I missed it. I didn't get it. I didn't have the capacity to understand what you were doing, God. I missed it. How many opportunities have you missed? This is the last day you're going to miss any more opportunities that heaven gives you. Verse number 19. He said, I'm no more worthy to be called a son. Make me one of the hired servants. In other words, I ran off on my own. I didn't even recognize that you were preparing me for my inheritance. He said, I'm no longer able to be a son. He said, let me start all over to be a servant. In other words, I recognize that I need what? A governor and a tutor. I'm not mature enough. Now let's see if we can excavate that just a little bit more. Romans 8:19-23 says something. For the earnest expectation of the creature waiteth for the manifestation of the what? Sons of God. That word we us. The mature ones. Not just born again believers, but those that have been matured. For the creature was made subject to vanity, not willing by reason of him who had subjected the same of hope, because the creature itself also shall be delivered from the bondage of corruption into the glorious liberty of the children. This is technon of God. For we know the whole earth groaneth and travaileth in prayer together until now. And not only they, but ourselves also, which have the first fruits of the Spirit, even we ourselves groan within ourselves, waiting for the adoption to the wit and the redemption of our body. In other words, that's all about maturation. The whole earth is groaning, not for another Christian. We have a lot of Christians. The Bible said you are the salt of the earth. Watch this. So the issue is not that the world doesn't have salt. The issue is the salt has lost its flavor. We've lost our character. What makes salt salt is its saltiness. So God has salt all over the earth, got Christians all over the earth. But we've lost our saltiness. We've lost our character. One of the things that is going to give us that maturity back is that we recognize that we are sons of God, grow in grace, and then the power of his might. The prodigal son wasted his living. He wasted. God had given him substance. God had given him gifts and money and resources and time and anointing and creative ability and innovative ability and business acumen and skill and talents. These are all the properties of the soul. But he wasted. He wasted his time and energy because of immaturity. The problem with the prodigal son is he had three problems. Number one, he was immature. He was ignorant. And he suffered from entitlement. He goes to his father. He's not mature enough. He said, give me my inheritance. And guess what the scripture said? The father gave him of his living. Of his living. What does that mean? And so it has the connotation of his father being independently wealthy. Just a very wealthy man. And so the father would not just have a business. He would have a dynasty. So he'll have a huge kingdom stretching from one part of the world to another. And he'll have ownership of all of this wealth. So when his son goes there, he has a paradigm that is restricted because of immaturity. So he says, Dad, give me my inheritance. So the scripture said his father gives him of his living. What does that mean? The word living there, giving of the living, means that his father then determines what it would cost to run his dynasty for 1 month. Not a year, not 2 years, not for the rest of his life. His father calculates, what will it cost to run my dynasty for 1 month? And what his father did was to divide the 1 month budget between the two sons. And the youngest son thought that that was all of his inheritance. You're gonna get this. You're gonna get it. Why have you put a lid on what God is giving you? When scripture said, I'm getting ready to blow your mind. I have not seen, ear have not heard. Look, I have seen a Lamborghini before. Are you with me? I have been in 9-star hotels. I've been in multi mansions that have so many rooms that not enough people can live in there. I have seen that. God says, I have some mansions that have never been built. I have some cars that have never been engineered. Don't restrict God by what you have right now. God is about to blow your mind. Can you imagine? Can you imagine how much money it took to run his dynasty for a month? And the son thought that that was his entire inheritance. When you pray, pray our Father. In my father's house, in my father's house are many mansions. That's his house. And I go to prepare one of those mansions for you. In my father's dynasty, there are many, many other monopolies. I don't know if you're getting this. Say amen, amen. You're asking God for $1 million. And God is like, $1 million? $1 million is like a dollar. Why limit God to $1 million? He's going to multiply you 1,000 times more even as you are. Do you not know you're already a multi-billionaire? You got to understand, my body is made up of organs. My organs are made up of cells, right? Do you not know that I have over close to 3 trillion cells in my body? And if he's going to multiply me 1,000 times more, even as I am, that is 1,000 times 3 trillion. I'm not just a billionaire and a trillionaire. I'm an immobiliaire. I made up the word. Are you getting this? He's going to mature you. And you want to ask God for, God, my bill is $5,000. God is like, what? That's like asking me for 5 pennies.
4: Thank you, Lord.
0: Stop limiting God. I decree God is increasing your capacity. Take the limits off. Don't restrict God anymore. He goes and he wastes his skill and his ability and his intelligence because of immaturity. I decree you will not waste any more time. You will not waste any more gifts. You will not waste any more resources. You will not waste any more relationships. I decree that you were growing up. He wasted his substance. His substance was that which God had given him by way of gifts and talents and energy. And you know, he not only wasted his substance, he wasted himself. So many people are wasting away. He lost connection to his true self. We don't just waste time, we waste ourselves. What does it profit a man to gain the whole world? Lose his soul, what would a man give in exchange for his soul? It is from the depth of your soul that everything comes from. The enemy understands that. The enemy doesn't want your body, he wants your soul. If he could take your soul, the soul is the driving force that causes a person to dream and gives a person the power to imagine a desired outcome, to determine a goal. It provides motivation and willpower and desire and drive and passion and zeal for you to accomplish something. The enemy wants to control that so you have no more zeal, so you have no more willpower. You just give up. When things are going wrong, that's the enemy. I tried it and I tried it. I'm not going to try it anymore. The devil is a liar. I'm coming through. I decree you're getting your willpower back. You're getting your mojo back. You're getting your vim and your vigor and your passion back. You are going to live life on purpose with passion. You're going to take your life out of neutral. The soul gives you the mental faculty to make decisions, to judge, to discern, to be to use discretion, to use your volition, to be judicial, to have convictions and belief and faith. Your soul endows you with the ability to think and dream and imagine. It gives you your intellect and understanding and creative power and sensibility. I feel anointed. And wisdom and intuition. Your soul empowers you to perform a task, an ability. It gives you aptitude and competence and capacity and faculty and skill and the wherewithal. The soul sets you apart from every other creation. The soul gives you a sense of individuality where you distinguish yourself from other people. You know where you end and someone else begins, where you are no longer saying, you make me sick. You don't say that. You can't make me sick. I choose to be sick. And so because I know where I stop and you start, I choose not to be sick. You're the one that's sick. Are you with me? Just because it's raining on everybody else's parade don't mean that it's raining on yours. Just because everybody don't like you don't mean you don't like you. Are you with me? Just because people question you doesn't mean that you question yourself. They question your sanity, but you know that you lost your mind because you have the mind of Christ. Are you with me? When the Bible said when he came to himself, where was he up until that point? It means that he allowed the world to pimp him. He allowed the enemy to pimp him. And everybody else was using the gifts. They saw it. But he never saw it. He came to himself. Have you ever felt like you weren't quite yourself? Have you ever done something that you said, this is not me? Have you ever heard of a friend, a son, a family doing something? You say, that doesn't sound like him. Have you ever done something that afterwards you said, what was I thinking? Have you ever dated someone and after you break up, you say, I must have been out of my mind. Then all of a sudden the light bulb goes off. Then all of a sudden the light bulb goes off. That's when you come to yourself.

personal individuality back, where there's no more groupthink. You are able to say, as for me and my house, I don't know what you all are doing, but I'm going to serve the Lord. I'm living righteously. I don't care what they do. This is my conviction, where he restores your rationality back. Where you're not driven by emotions or feelings, and where your life is not dictated by five physical senses, what you see, what you hear, what you do, what you taste. But you can reason your way out. You can contemplate your way to a conclusion. Where God restores you, the uniqueness of your identity. Where you have social healthiness. You're no longer projecting. You're no longer part of an unhealthy culture contaminated by the environment. Where you move into an arena and you bring your own atmosphere. Where he restores your physical and psychological wholeness and your spiritual connectivity and your intellectual genius. Where he moves you from deception to dominion. He moves you from death to life. He moves you from being alienated from the life of God to being one with God. He moves you from struggling to thriving, from facts to faith, from education to revelation, from consumerism to creativity, from self-consciousness to God-consciousness, from bondage to empowerment, from competition to cooperation, from doubt to knowing. When you hit that rock bottom, the light bulb comes on, and you come to yourself, and you say, I will arise. I'm not waiting for someone to pick me up. I'm picking myself up. Paul said, lay aside the sin that doth so easily beset you. Some things you pray aside, others you lay aside. Paul said, when I was a child, I spoke as a child. I understood as a child. I thought as a child. But when I became a man, when I grew up, when I matured, I decided this doesn't work for me anymore, so I'm going to give it up. Get ready. This is a season where you are going to exchange your childhood script for an adult strategy. You're growing up. You're growing up. He said, I will arise, and I'm going to my Father's house. In your Father's house, he has a place for you. He has a space for you. He has a grace for you. He has a race for you. And he has a pace for you. And it all starts when you understand that you are his son. The scripture says, to everything there's a season and a time for every purpose under the heaven. The scripture encourages us, but grow in grace and in the knowledge of our Lord and Savior Jesus Christ. We're talking about spiritual maturation. And so let's end by giving you the 8 stages. And then we'll pick up next week on one by one, and we'll excavate each one. There are 8 stages of growth in spiritual maturation before you are able to access your spiritual inheritance and go on to legally reproduce as a mother and a father in the gospel. Each stage has a particular level of authority. Write that down. Each level has characteristic. And each stage has a rite of passage. So if you're in stage number 1, in order to go to the next stage, you're going to have a rite of passage. And then in that particular stage of growth, you're also going to have a particular level of authority. So stage number 1 is gestor. We know the word gestation. That's when a woman is pregnant and something is being incubated in a womb. The attack on this stage of incubation is going to be by a spirit of abortion. So before you're birthed out, or before what you're carrying is being birthed out, be it a book or a ministry or business, the spirit of abortion will come, and the spirit of abortion will cause that thing to be aborted. Stage number 2 is ticto, T-I-K-T-O, ticto. And this is the shortest stage of maturation, because ticto has to do with birthing out. So you're going to push

0: You're going to have pain. And then what happens is, in this stage, that stage is important for bonding. So as soon as the baby is birthed out, then there has to be bonding. And if there's no bonding, then the baby doesn't thrive. It dies. The attack on this stage is the spirit of abandonment and the spirit of an orphan. Ezekiel 16:1-7 says, "Again the word of the Lord came unto me, saying, Son of man, cause Jerusalem to know her abominations, and say, Thus saith the Lord unto Jerusalem, Thy birth and thy nativity is of the land of Canaan. Thy father was an Amorite, and thy mother an Hittite. And as for thy nativity, in the day that thou was born, thy navel was not cut, neither was thou washed in the water to supple thee. Thou was not salted at all, nor swaddled at all. None I pitied thee to do any of these unto thee, to have compassion upon thee. But thou was cast out in the open field to loathing of the people, and in the day that thou was born, when I passed by thee and saw the polluted in thy own blood, I said unto thee, when thou was in thy blood, live. Yea, I said unto thee, when thou was in thy blood, live. I have caused thee to multiply as the bud of the field. Thou hast increased and waxen great, and thou art come to excellent ornaments. Thy breasts are fashioned, and thy hair is grown, whereas thou was naked and bare." Now, this is very important, because this is that stage Tikto. In other words, your mother and father did the bare necessity to get you here. And then once you were birthed out, once you were born, they didn't even clean you up and cut the umbilical cord. They left the umbilical cord hanging. They didn't cover you up. There was no covering. What they did was abandon you and cause you to become an orphan. Tikto, what God is going to do for many believers who have been abandoned. You were birthed out, but they casted you out. God is going to heal you of the spirit of an orphan. And there are so many orphans. There are spiritual orphans and natural orphans. And we'll talk a little bit more about that when we get to that stage of Tikto. The third stage now is Paideion. Paideion. Paideion. This is 0 to 2. This is a toddler. So now you're still a son, but you're a Paideion. So the first stage is gestor. That's when you're in gestation, you're incubated in the womb. The second stage is Tikto. That's the shortest one. This is for bonding. The third stage now is Paideion. This is 0 to 2. This is after the Tikto stage. Then you go in and you grow as a toddler, Paideion. Luke 2:40-52 says, "And the child grew." That word child is Paideion. He was between 0 and 2, and they noticed from in that period of his life, he began to grow. The scripture says the child grew and waxed strong in the spirit, filled with wisdom, and the grace of God was upon him. Now his parents went to Jerusalem every year at the feast of the Passover. And when he was 12, so we know Paideion is 0 to 2. Now he's maturing. The scripture said he's maturing. And when he gets to 12, there's another stage before you get to the age of 12. And this is stage number 4, Nepios. And this is between 3 and 6. But when you are in the Paideion stage, the attack on this stage is spiritual malnutrition. Where you're going to church, but you're not fed. Or you get saved and you don't attach yourself to a body of believers. You don't have a church home. So you go when you want and you're not connected. When a person is born again, the first 2 years is important for you to become a disciple before you become a Paideion. And then the next stage, stage number 4, is Nepios. And this is between 3 and 6. The Bible said that the ear, as long as he's a child, from out of the scripture that we read out of the book of Galatians, the ear, as long as he's a child, Nepios. Remember we talked about the 4th stage of spiritual maturation, and I would come back to that. As long as he's a napias, he's only 3 to 6. You're not mature enough. Differeth nothing from a servant. So when the prodigal son said, I'm going to go back. I'm not worthy to be a son. Make me a servant. He said, I've got to start all over and go back to the fourth stage. I'm going to take on the mantle of a paideon. I recognize that I still need governors and tutors. Watch this. That the heir, as long as he's a child, differing nothing from a servant, a doulas, though he be lord of all, but is under tutors and governors. So when you get to the fourth stage, you got to have tutors and you got to have governors. The tutor, of course, who builds intellectual capacity. The governor builds character. So one is about building intellectual. The other is about building social, cultural, and spiritual character. Not just spiritual character, but cultural and social. So that when you go out in the public and God sends you there, you are moral and you are ethical. You are setting yourself apart from everyone else. And the scripture said, even so, we, when we were children, this is nepios, we're in bondage under the elements of the world. So now when you have believers and Christians and they're worldly, you know, they're drinking, they're smoking, and they're doing everything else that the world is doing, we can't say that they're not Christians. All we can say is they're not mature Christians. Now I use another terminology, born-again believers. Are you a born-again Christian? Because everybody's a Christian. I just want to know, are you born again? Are you with me? And so the Bible says people that are immature are going to be sensual and worldly. And what they need to do, this is when submission is important. Submission is important where you trust your tutor and you trust your governor. The attack on this stage is arrested development. So where a person should be maturing, they end up locked in that fourth stage, the napia stage, and there they stay. So even though they're in church for 20, 30 years, they're still carnal, you know, they don't have their own personal devotions, they don't study the word, they don't pray, you know, they go to church. And you know, when you're young like that, when you're at that napia stage, you want to be entertained. Three to six year olds, how many of you have ever had a 3 to 6 year old? They're full of energy, and what do you have to do? You 3 to 6, you got to potty train them. And what else you need to do? You got to entertain them, right? 3 to 6 year olds. You got to entertain them. You got to have this. You got to have that. You got to have toys. You know, they don't want to go to bed. They don't want to eat. They want to eat junk food. I don't want this. I don't want vegetables. I don't like that. You know, but this is good for you. I don't like that. No, they're the terrible threes. Are you with me? They're just discovering who they are. They're rebellious. They're crying all the time. Doesn't that sound like some of your Christian friends? They may be in the napia stage. I know none of you is in the napia stage, but that's napias. The attack is arrested development. They never mature in the things of the Lord. You can say that they're not saved. They're just not mature. The next stage is pais. Spell it the best way you can, P-A-I-S-E, pais. And that's 7 to 11. And it's in this stage, Luke 2, 40 to 52, the Bible said, and when they had fulfilled the days, as they returned, the child, pais, Jesus tarried behind in Jerusalem, pais. That's between 7 and 11. It's amazing, isn't it? The attack on this stage is spiritual wandering. You know, they're saved, but they eat from this person, that person, that person, that person. They're quoting all over. They're just wandering all over the place. No roots anywhere. They're not committed to anybody. You know, if the next brightest preacher shows up, they're over there. If something happens, then they're over there. Well, who's your spiritual father and mother? You can't have 10 or 15. Who's your spiritual father? By then, you should know who your spiritual father and mother is and recognize that and stick to your spiritual father and mother. Are you with me? You can have you can have godfathers and godmothers, but at the end of the day, I'm just using that tongue in cheek as a metaphor. But you begin to say, okay, I'm not going to wonder anymore. Stage number six is technon. Technon. This is 12 to 17. Technon. The attack on this stage is rebellion. The technon. Isn't that 12 to 17? When they're starting to smell themselves. And nobody's telling them what to do. They're, you know, 15, 16, 17. They got the biggest attitude. And you go, what happened to the sweet child? And their hormones are raging. And they get rebellious. And their friends are more important. So their friends' advice is more important than their parents' advice. And this is when you have to crack down. This is not when you say, I'm your friend. No, I'm not your friend. I'm your parent. And you're going to get your behind right in this house at 10 o'clock at night. All my other friends, I don't care what your other friends are doing. Your other friends don't feed you. Your other friends don't put a roof over your head. As for me in my house? Okay. The attack on this stage is always rebellion. Here's the most important thing, and you have to be careful of this in ministry. Between 12 and 17, you can reproduce. You can have children. And the problem with a lot of young ministers is this, that they're producing children, but they're not mature enough to parent them because they're children themselves. There comes a time sometimes you got to sit yourself down and say, look, I need more maturity. I need more maturity. The attack is always rebellion. And then stage number seven is we us. That's 18 to 21. And it's during this stage between 18 and 21 that the tutors and governors has prepared you for full responsibility of your inheritance. You're able to manage it. And this is where you have we us thesis, where you now are son place and you are recognized. This is when the child goes home. You remember the prodigal son. His father throws this big party, puts a ring on his finger, a robe on him, and slays the fatted cow. What was that ceremony about? It wasn't just a welcome home. It was his father saying, you have matured enough to access your inheritance. In other words, he was son placed on that day. Because he hit rock bottom and he recognized, wow, I need to go and submit. And just because you're grown doesn't mean that you stop submitting. Amen? Now, again, I have to clarify what submission is. Submission is not you not doing your ministry. Submission is an attitude, not an action. So you submit in your spirit, and then you begin to honor those that have been your governor and your tutor. Honor is a sign of maturity. You're not competing with them, but you honor them for what they bring to the table. I just feel this wonderful anointing that is flowing right now. And I believe that God is doing something for you right now. I can sense it. I can feel it. Things are beginning to make sense. We as thesis. Galatians 3 and 4 said, but when the fullness of time was come, God sent his son, we us, made of a woman, made under the law, to redeem them that were under the law, that we would receive the adoption of sons. We as thesis, that we would be son place. The attack at this stage is immaturity, ignorance, and entitlement. The prodigal son, remember, he was a we us. And he said, give me my inheritance. I'm old enough. So we know that he had to be around somewhere between 18 and 21, probably right at about 21. And he was saying, I'm old enough. And his father tested him for the last time. Now listen to me carefully. He was not rebellious. His father sent him out. In other words, his father was saying, I'm going to show you. I'm going to prove to you that you don't have the full understanding of what you've got. We are not talking about a physical house here. We're talking about the kingdom of God. and you and I living in the kingdom, and our Father giving us full spiritual authority as well as access to the inheritance. You can remain immature, ignorant, and entitled because you think that you're mature enough to go out on your own without accountability and supervision. As you mature in the things of God and your son place, the accountability goes way up. In other words, you've got to have peer accountability, and you have to have the accountability of the seniors so that they can help you through. And then finally, the eighth stage, that's mater and pater. It sounds like mother and father. Once your son place, that means that you're 30 plus. Jesus did not produce disciples until after he was 30. He had been trained by God all those years. And then at the age of 30, he was able to become a father to those sons that followed him. The attack at this stage is failure to find those that have your DNA. People that are on the same level of maturity. Please write this down. Each stage has a rite of passage, has a level of authority, has specific characteristics. These are the eight stages of spiritual maturation. Again, one more time. Stage number one is gester. This is incubation. Number two, tikto. Number three, paedion. Number four, nepios. Number five, pais. Number six, technon. Number seven, weas, which has two stages, weas and then weas thesis. And then number eight, mater and pater. You're able to produce children of your own, where they call you their spiritual mother and spiritual father. These are the eight stages of spiritual maturation. Let us pray. Our Father and our God, we give you praise and honor and glory. We thank you for giving us the revelation of spiritual maturation. And according to Timothy, Father, you said, neglect not the gift that is in you, which was given to you by prophecy with the laying on of hands of the presbytery, meditating upon those things that you have given yourself to, holy to them, that you will profit. And that your profiting may appear to us all. Father, I decree and declare that we would take heed to ourselves and unto the doctrine, and that we will continue in them. For in so doing, this shall be both save ourselves and them that hear. Father, we are leaving the principles of the doctrines of Christ. We are able to go on unto perfection, not laying again the foundation of repentance from dead works, according to Hebrews 6:1-9. We're able to mature in the things of the Lord. Father, you said that we should grow in grace and the knowledge of our Lord and Savior Jesus Christ. You said, Father, in Ephesians 1:18-23, that the eyes of our understanding would be enlightened, that we would know what is the hope of our calling, what is the riches of our glory, of the glory of the inheritance in the saints, what is the exceeding greatness of the power to us what who believe according to the working of mighty power, which was wrought in Christ when he raised him from the dead and set him at the right hand in the heavenly places, far above principalities and powers and mights and dominion and every name that is named, not only in this world, but also in the world to come. I thank you now, Father, that we are beginning to not only lay the foundation, but as the days to come, to build the superstructure and to build, Father, upon that which you have given us today. And as we excavate the eight stages of spiritual maturity, You will help us to identify and locate ourselves, no matter what dimension we are in, no matter what stage we are in. Father, we give you praise and honor and glory. Hallelujah, that we will have integrity, that all areas of our lives will be mature. I pray, oh Father, in the name of Jesus, that you will mature us spiritually. You will mature us financially. You will mature us emotionally.
1: You would mature us intellectually. You would mature us professionally, nutritionally, corporally, socially, systemically, personally, interpersonally, extrapersonally, domestically, nationally, politically, educationally, environmentally, culturally, educationally. I decree every area of our lives, hallelujah, is being matured. And so now we present our body, our mind, our soul, and our spirit, that you would show us and that we would be transitioned and that we will not fall prey to the attack of any spirit in any one of these stages in our lives. I call you honored, and I call you a mighty God. I call you, hallelujah, our heavenly Father. And we thank you that what this process is not by our might nor by our power, but it's by the Spirit of the Lord. Bless us as we journey. Give us understanding. Let us participate. Let us cooperate in the name of the Father, in the name of the Son, and in the name of the Holy Ghost. Let the church say amen. Amen. Amen. Amen. Amen.

We got together with Pastor Chris and Pastor Stephen on Thursday to just go in after the presence of God and try to pen lyric and melody. And after a couple of hours, it just felt like the presence of God just stopped everything. And we wrote a song called The Blessing. And it's straight from Scripture. And it's the heart of the Father over us as his kids. And we're going to sing it this morning, if that's okay. And this is a blessing over you and your family and your children. So just receive this morning. Just put your hands out in front of you. Turn your heart to a place of just receiving the blessing of heaven from God himself over you this morning.

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Thank the Lord. Amen. God is good. Hallelujah. Hallelujah. And Obadiah, verse number 17. I'm not going to preach. I'm just going to lead you through some prayers and begin to pray for you and release deliverance. We've already had a time of praise and worship. And then the word, of course, also breaks the power of demons and devils. Demons hate worship. They hate the word. They hate the presence of God. Obadiah verse 17 says, "But upon Mount Zion shall be deliverance, and there shall be holiness, and the house of Jacob shall possess their possessions." And then in verse 21, the last verse of the book, it says, "And saviors," or deliverers, "shall come up on Mount Zion to judge the Mount of Esau, and the kingdom shall be the Lord's." We're doing a lot of teaching on Zion, and one of the characteristics of Zion is deliverance. Verse 17, it says, "Upon Mount Zion shall be deliverance." And then, of course, in verse 21, it says that saviors or deliverers shall come up on Mount Zion. So Zion is not only a place of deliverance, it is also a place of deliverers. God wants every believer to receive deliverance and also to be a deliverer. And then in verse 21, it ties in Mount Zion to the kingdom. It says the kingdom shall be the Lord's. So Zion is also a place of the kingdom, a place of authority, a place of power, a place of deliverance.

and a place of deliverers. Many of you have gone through mass deliverance before. I don't think we've ever done it on a Sunday, but we're going to do it this Sunday because I wanted everyone to get a chance to get prayer. And before we do, there's some things we need to pray about. Demons will hold on to anything in your life that they can to remain. And we need to make sure that everything that the enemy would hold on to is eliminated. And we need to be able to say like Jesus that the prince of this world comes and has nothing in me. No ground to attack, no ground to hold on to. One of the major things that I deal with in praying for people who need deliverance is that first and foremost, you must want to be delivered. You must have a desire to be delivered. You must exercise your will against the enemy. There's nothing the devil can do once you decide and you repent and decide you want to be set free. No matter how difficult your life has been, if you will make a decision now that not only will I be delivered, but deliverance will be a part of my lifestyle. Deliverance is not a one-time event. It's a part of your lifestyle. That whenever you need to be set free from something, you're willing to allow the Lord to take it away from you. And so today we're going to pray for a lot of different things and believe God for deliverance. But first, I need you to agree with me that you will receive deliverance today. And if you're not saved, if you're here today and you're backslidden or you're away from God, the first thing you need to do is you need to repent. The word repent simply means to change the way you think and to turn your life around. Make a decision. Repent and believe the gospel. The gospel is the power of God unto salvation, unto deliverance. The gospel is the good news that Jesus Christ has come. He has died. He was raised again from the dead. He rose again. He ascended. He sits on the right hand of God the Father. And that through his death and resurrection, your sins can be forgiven. And all the powers of hell can be broken off of your life. One of the major things that demons hold on to is sin. If you have sin in your life, demons will be with that sin. And so let's pray this prayer together. I want you to just bow your head and you can close your Bibles and just get ready to say these prayers with me. I'm going to share some things about unforgiveness and breaking curses. But first, we're going to deal with any sin that may be in your life. Repeat after me. Say, Heavenly Father, I believe that Jesus Christ came and died. I believe that he became sin for me. I believe he took my sins upon himself on the cross. And because of his blood, my sins are forgiven. I claim the blood of Jesus for cleansing from my sins and all my iniquities. Thank you, Lord, for forgiving me. I repent of anything, any way of thinking, any lifestyle that is contrary to the word of God. I turn away from it. And I ask you, Heavenly Father, to forgive me for any sin that I've committed, knowingly or unknowingly. I repent. I ask for forgiveness. And I receive cleansing today. In Jesus' name, amen. Now, I want any woman that has had an abortion, I want you to pray this with me. And I want you to do it. We're going to do it in a way that no one has to know that you've ever done this. So let's all pray this together, even if you've never been involved in one. Say this. Say, Heavenly Father, I join my brothers and sisters in repentance for all abortion, any murder that we have committed against unborn children. In the name of Jesus, Lord, forgive our society and forgive us if we have shed innocent blood. I break the curse of murder, the curse of the vagabond, curses of guilt, shame, and condemnation. In the name of Jesus, I rebuke any spirit of death that would follow my life because of an abortion. In the name of Jesus, I renounce these spirits and I command them to leave me in Jesus' name.
Now say this with me. Say, Heavenly Father, you said in your word, whosoever shall call upon the name of the Lord, it shall be delivered. I call upon the name of Jesus. I believe that Jesus died on the cross for my sins. I believe that he was buried, and on the third day he rose again. I believe he ascended into heaven and sits on the right hand of God. I believe he is coming again. I confess Jesus as my Lord and Savior. I believe that Jesus is my deliverer. In the name of Jesus, I call upon you, Lord, to deliver me and set me free from any spirit in my life that is operating that is against your will. I break all ungodly soul ties that I have with any person that I've sinned with or been involved with that is not serving you. In the name of Jesus, I loose myself from every assignment of hell, every spirit of darkness. And in the name of Jesus, I tell the enemy, I belong to Jesus. You cannot stay in my life. I remind you that you are defeated. You have been spoiled. Your power has been broken. And through the Holy Ghost, I believe that today I will receive deliverance for my life. I command every hidden spirit that would hide in my life, you must be exposed. You cannot stay. I do not want you. I want to be free. I want to live holy. I want to live clean. I am saved. I am a child of God. You have no right to operate in my body, in my mind, in my soul, and in any area of my life. I renounce you. You cannot stay against my will, but you must leave. In the name of Jesus, I believe today that deliverance is the children's bread. I am a child of God. Deliverance belongs to me. I have a right to it. And by faith, I receive it today in Jesus' name. Amen. How many believe God today? Amen.

I shall not want. Oh, my soul's got a shepherd in the valley, and I shall not want.

Have you walked off track? Have you ran in the right direction but maybe fallen into a pit of depression? Don't worry. God will outstretch his hand as he's doing right now. He will be with you and he won't let you stay there for a moment longer than he will allow. He knows how much your heart can bear. He's with you, and maybe we won't get all the answers until heaven. But the answer is to all our questions, Jesus is Lord and he's faithful. Jesus' blood will never fail you. Hallelujah. Today, if you admit that you have not made your life right with Jesus Christ, today is the day where you pick up the call and you get ready to run, to first stand strong in knowing that you're beautiful, you're God's child, he loves you, he'll be with you, his grace is sufficient, that all things come together for the good for those who love him, who've been called according to his purpose. You are called, and you today, I hope, will answer. Answer the call, not because that you think you can take the call or endure the race on your own. That's why we give God all the glory, his grace to hear the call and his grace and mercy to run the race. Lord, we thank you for your amazing grace. We thank you, Lord, that you are God. And you know the things that we carry and we're burdened with. And we pray in Jesus' name, you would comfort us and heal us, complete us. Lord, we pray for physical miracles all across this place, but Lord, more than a physical miracle, pray, Lord God, that our soul would be restored in your hands and that we'd be carried until eternity. God, we just give you praise for your word and your faithfulness right now. God, may you touch the believers, the ones who already have a relationship with you. And if there'd be anyone who feels tired and weary, comfort them, carry them, refresh them. Give them the sight of what you see for the day. The calls you want them to make. The hugs you want them to give. The people you want us to forgive. Help us to be the light in your love. Lord, for anyone who doesn't know you yet, we ask God that today would be the day of salvation. Today would be the day that everything changes. Pray, Lord God, that if there be anyone who wants God to change, who wants you to change their life, that they'd call out to you today. Would you repeat this prayer after me? Say, dear Lord Jesus, come into my heart. Forgive me of my sin. I'm so sorry for that. Thank you, Jesus, for dying on the cross and raising yourself from the grave. Thank you, God, that you promise that as I believe in you, I will also be raised. Lord, heal my heart. Change me. Fill me with your Holy Spirit, your peace, your comfort, and your joy. I want to know you more each and every day. In Jesus' name I pray. Amen.

Psalm 145, 13 through 19. The Lord is faithful in all his words and kind in all his works. The Lord upholds all who are falling and raises up all who are bowed down. The eyes of all look to you, and you give them their food in due season. You open your hand, you satisfy the desire of every living thing. The Lord is righteous in all his ways and kind in all his works. The Lord is near to all who call on him, to all who call on him in truth. He fulfills the desire of those who fear him. He also hears their cry and saves them. First Corinthians 10, verse 13. No temptation has overtaken you that is not common to man. God is faithful, and he will not let you be tempted beyond your ability. But with the temptation, he will also provide the way of escape, that you may be able to endure it. Second Peter 3, 8 through 9. But do not overlook this one fact, beloved, that with the Lord one day is as 1,000 years, and 1,000 years as one day. The Lord is not slow to fulfill his promise, as some count slowness, but is patient toward you, not wishing that any should perish, but that all should reach repentance. Matthew 28, 18 through 20. And Jesus came and said to them, "All authority in heaven and on earth has been given to me. Go therefore and make disciples of all nations, baptizing them in the name of the Father and of the Son and of the Holy Spirit, teaching them to observe all that I have commanded you. And behold, I am with you always, to the end of the age." Mark 16, 15 through 18. And he said to them, "Go into all the world and proclaim the gospel to the whole creation. Whoever believes and is baptized will be saved. But whoever does not believe will be condemned. And these signs will accompany those who believe. In my name they will cast out demons, they will speak in new tongues, they will pick up serpents with their hands, and if they drink any deadly poison, it will not hurt them. They will lay their hands on the sick, and they will recover." Second Timothy chapter 4, verse 8. "Henceforth there is laid up for me the crown of righteousness, which the Lord, the righteous judge, will award me on that day. And not only to me, but also to all who have loved his appearing." First Corinthians 6, 14. "And God raised the Lord and will also raise us up by his power." Second Corinthians 4, 14. "He who raised the Lord Jesus will raise us also with Jesus and bring us with you into his presence." James chapter 1, verse 12. "Blessed is the man who remains steadfast under trial, for when he has stood the test, he will receive the crown of life, which God has promised to those who love him." 1 Peter 4, 1 and 2. "Since therefore Christ suffered in the flesh, arm yourselves with the same way of thinking. For whoever has suffered in the flesh has ceased from sin, so as to live for the rest of the time in the flesh
no longer for human passions, but for the will of God. First John 3:1-3. See what kind of love the Father has given to us, that we should be called children of God. And so we are. The reason why the world does not know us is that it did not know Him. Beloved, we are God's children now, and what we will be has not yet appeared. But we know that when He appears, we shall be like Him, because we shall see Him as He is. And everyone who thus hopes in Him purifies himself as He is pure. Colossians chapter 3:1-4. If then you have been raised with Christ, seek the things that are above, where Christ is, seated at the right hand of God. Set your minds on things that are above, not on things that are on earth. For you have died, and your life is hidden with Christ in God. When Christ, who is your life, appears, then you also will appear with Him in glory. 2 Peter 3:13. But according to His promise, we are waiting for new heavens and a new earth in which righteousness dwells. John chapter 10:9-11. I am the door. If anyone enters by me, he will be saved and will go in and out and find pasture. The thief comes only to steal and kill and destroy. I came that they may have life and have it abundantly. I am the good shepherd. The good shepherd lays down his life for the sheep. Romans chapter 6:22-23. But now that you have been set free from sin and have become slaves of God, the fruit you get leads to sanctification, and its end, eternal life. For the wages of sin is death, but the free gift of God is eternal life in Christ Jesus our Lord. Numbers 23:19. God is not man that He should lie, or a son of man that He should change His mind. Has He said, and will He not do it? Or has He spoken, and will He not fulfill it? Psalm 121. I lift up my eyes to the hills. From where does my help come? My help comes from the Lord, who made heaven and earth. He will not let your foot be moved. He who keeps you will not slumber. Behold, He who keeps Israel will neither slumber nor sleep. The Lord is your keeper. The Lord is your shade on your right hand. The sun shall not strike you by day, nor the moon by night. The Lord will keep you from all evil. He will keep your life. The Lord will keep your going out and your coming in from this time forth and forevermore. Psalm 1:1-3. Blessed is the man who walks not in the counsel of the wicked, nor stands in the way of sinners, nor sits in the seat of scoffers. But his delight is in the law of the Lord, and on His law he meditates day and night. He is like a tree planted by streams of water,

also to the Greek. For in it the righteousness of God is revealed from faith for faith. As it is written, the righteous shall live by faith. Second Corinthians chapter 1, 3 through 5. Blessed be the God and Father of our Lord Jesus Christ, the Father of mercies and God of all comfort, who comforts us in all our affliction, so that we may be able to comfort those who are in any affliction with the comfort with which we ourselves are comforted by God. For as we share abundantly in Christ's sufferings, so through Christ we share abundantly in comfort too. Second Corinthians chapter 5, verse 17. Therefore, if anyone is in Christ, he is a new creation. The old has passed away. Behold, the new has come. John chapter 10, 27 through 30. My sheep hear my voice, and I know them, and they follow me. I give them eternal life, and they will never perish, and no one will snatch them out of my hand. My Father, who has given them to me, is greater than all, and no one is able to snatch them out of the Father's hand. I and the Father are one. Acts chapter 1, 7 through 8. It is not for you to know times or seasons that the Father has fixed by his own authority, but you will receive power when the Holy Spirit comes upon you, and you will be my witnesses in Jerusalem and in all Judea and Samaria and to the end of the earth. 2 Corinthians chapter 1, 20 through 22. For all the promises of God find their yes in him. That is why it is through him that we utter our amen to God for his glory. And it is God who establishes us with you in Christ, and has anointed us, and who has also put his seal on us, and given us his Spirit in our hearts as a guarantee. Acts chapter 2, 38 through 39. And Peter said to them, "Repent and be baptized, every one of you, in the name of Jesus Christ, for the forgiveness of your sins. And you will receive the gift of the Holy Spirit. For the promise is for you and for your children, and for all who are far off, everyone whom the Lord our God calls to himself." Deuteronomy 26, 17 through 19. You have declared today that the Lord is your God, and that you will walk in his ways, and keep his statutes and his commandments and his rules, and will obey his voice. And the Lord has declared today that you are a people for his treasured possession, as he has promised you, and that you are to keep all his commandments, and that he will set you in praise and in fame and in honor high above all nations that he has made, and that you shall be a people holy to the Lord your God, as he promised. Hebrews chapter 10, 19 through 23. Therefore, brothers, since we have confidence to enter the holy places by the blood of Jesus, by the new and living way that he opened for us through the curtain, that is, through his flesh, and since we have a great priest over the house of God, let us draw

draw near with a true heart in full assurance of faith, with our hearts sprinkled clean from an evil conscience and our bodies washed with pure water. Let us hold fast the confession of our hope without wavering, for he who promised is faithful. Exodus 14:13-14. And Moses said to the people, "Fear not, stand firm, and see the salvation of the Lord, which he will work for you today. For the Egyptians whom you see today, you shall never see again. The Lord will fight for you, and you have only to be silent." Isaiah 43:1-3. "But now, thus says the Lord, he who created you, O Jacob, he who formed you, O Israel, fear not, for I have redeemed you. I have called you by name. You are mine. When you pass through the waters, I will be with you, and through the rivers, they shall not overwhelm you. When you walk through fire, you shall not be burned, and the flame shall not consume you. For I am the Lord your God, the Holy One of Israel, your Savior." Isaiah 54:10. "For the mountains may depart and the hills be removed, but my steadfast love shall not depart from you, and my covenant of peace shall not be removed, says the Lord, who has compassion on you." Isaiah 54:13-14. "All your children shall be taught by the Lord, and great shall be the peace of your children. In righteousness you shall be established. You shall be far from oppression, for you shall not fear, and from terror, for it shall not come near you. And great shall be the peace of your children. In righteousness you shall be established. You shall be far from oppression, for you shall not fear, and from terror, for it shall not come near you." Isaiah 54:13-14. "No weapon that is fashioned against you shall succeed, and you shall refute every tongue that rises against you in judgment. This is the heritage of the servants of the Lord, and their vindication from me, declares the Lord." Isaiah 58:6-12. "Is not this the fast that I choose? To loose the bonds of wickedness, to undo the straps of the yoke, to let the oppressed go free, and to break every yoke? Is it not to share your bread with the hungry and bring the homeless poor into your house? When you see the naked, to cover him, and not to hide yourself from your own flesh? Then shall your light break forth like the dawn, and your healing shall spring up speedily. Your righteousness shall go before you. The glory of the Lord shall be your rear guard. Then you shall call, and the Lord will answer. You shall cry, and he will say, 'Here I am.' If you take away the yoke from your midst, the pointing of the finger and speaking wickedness, if you pour yourself out for the hungry and satisfy the desire of the afflicted, then shall your light rise in the darkness and your gloom be as the noonday.
and the Lord will guide you continually and satisfy your desire in scorched places and make your bones strong. And you shall be like a watered garden, like a spring of water whose waters do not fail. And your ancient ruins shall be rebuilt. You shall raise up the foundations of many generations. You shall be called the repairer of the breach, the restorer of streets to dwell in. James 1:2-5. Count it all joy, my brothers, when you meet trials of various kinds. For you know that the testing of your faith produces steadfastness. And let steadfastness have its full effect, that you may be perfect and complete, lacking in nothing. If any of you lacks wisdom, let him ask God, who gives generously to all without reproach, and it will be given him. James 4:7-8 and verse 10. Submit yourselves therefore to God. Resist the devil and he will flee from you. Draw near to God and he will draw near to you. Humble yourselves before the Lord and he will exalt you. First John 1:9. If we confess our sins, he is faithful and just to forgive us our sins and to cleanse us from all unrighteousness. 2 Chronicles 7:14-16. If my people who are called by my name humble themselves and pray and seek my face and turn from their wicked ways, then I will hear from heaven and will forgive their sin and heal their land. Now my eyes will be open and my ears attentive to the prayer that is made in this place. For now I have chosen and consecrated this house, that my name may be there forever. My eyes and my heart will be there for all time. Deuteronomy 31:6-8. Be strong and courageous. Do not fear or be in dread of them, for it is the Lord your God who goes with you. He will not leave you or forsake you. Then Moses summoned Joshua and said to him in the sight of all Israel, be strong and courageous. For you shall go with this people into the land that the Lord has sworn to their fathers to give them, and you shall put them in possession of it. It is the Lord who goes before you. He will be with you. He will not leave you or forsake you. Do not fear or be dismayed. Jeremiah 29:11-14. For I know the plans I have for you, declares the Lord. Plans for welfare and not for evil, to give you a future and a hope. Then you will call upon me and come and pray to me, and I will hear you. You will seek me and find me, when you seek me with all your heart. I will be found by you, declares the Lord. John 3:16-17. For God so loved the world that he gave his only Son, that whoever believes in him should not perish, but have eternal life.
For God did not send his Son into the world to condemn the world, but in order that the world might be saved through him. John chapter 8, 34 through 36. Jesus answered them, "Truly, truly, I say to you, everyone who practices sin is a slave to sin. The slave does not remain in the house forever. The Son remains forever. So if the Son sets you free, you will be free indeed." Malachi chapter 3, 10 through 12. "Bring the full tithe into the storehouse, that there may be food in my house, and thereby put me to the test, says the Lord of hosts, if I will not open the windows of heaven for you and pour down for you a blessing until there is no more need. I will rebuke the devourer for you, so that it will not destroy the fruits of your soil, and your vine in the field shall not fail to bear, says the Lord of hosts. Then all nations will call you blessed, for you will be a land of delight, says the Lord of hosts." Mark chapter 11, 22 through 26. And Jesus answered them, "Have faith in God. Truly I say to you, whoever says to this mountain, 'Be taken up and thrown into the sea,' and does not doubt in his heart, but believes that what he says will come to pass, it will be done for him. Therefore I tell you, whatever you ask in prayer, believe that you have received it, and it will be yours. And whenever you stand praying, forgive, if you have anything against anyone, so that your Father also who is in heaven may forgive you your trespasses." Joshua chapter 1, 6 through 9. "Be strong and courageous, for you shall cause this people to inherit the land that I swore to their fathers to give them. Only be strong and very courageous, being careful to do according to all the law that Moses, my servant, commanded you. Do not turn from it to the right hand or to the left, that you may have good success wherever you go. This book of the law shall not depart from your mouth, but you shall meditate on it day and night, so that you may be careful to do according to all that is written in it. For then you will make your way prosperous, and then you will have good success. Have I not commanded you? Be strong and courageous. Do not be frightened, and do not be dismayed, for the Lord your God is with you wherever you go." Philippians chapter 4, 19 through 20. "And my God will supply every need of yours according to his riches and glory in Christ Jesus. To our God and Father be glory forever and ever. Amen." Psalm chapter 37, 3 through 11. "Trust in the Lord and do good. Dwell in the land and befriend faithfulness. Delight yourself in the Lord, and he will give you the desires of your heart. Commit your way to the Lord. Trust in him
and he will act. He will bring forth your righteousness as the light and your justice as the noonday. Be still before the Lord and wait patiently for him. Fret not yourself over the one who prospers in his way, over the man who carries out evil devices. Refrain from anger and forsake wrath. Fret not yourself. It tends only to evil. For the evildoers shall be cut off, but those who wait for the Lord shall inherit the land. In just a little while, the wicked will be no more. Though you look carefully at his place, he will not be there. But the meek shall inherit the land and delight themselves in abundant peace. Psalm chapter 50, 14 through 15. Offer to God a sacrifice of thanksgiving and perform your vows to the Most High and call upon me in the day of trouble. I will deliver you and you shall glorify me.

Revelation chapter 2, 5 through 7. Remember therefore from where you have fallen. Repent and do the works you did at first. If not, I will come to you and remove your lampstand from its place, unless you repent. Yet this you have. You hate the works of the Nicolaitans, which I also hate. He who has an ear, let him hear what the Spirit says to the churches. To the one who conquers, I will grant to eat of the tree of life, which is in the paradise of God. Revelation chapter 2, 10 through 11. Be faithful unto death, and I will give you the crown of life. He who has an ear, let him hear what the Spirit says to the churches. The one who conquers will not be hurt by the second death. Revelation chapter 2, verse 17. He who has an ear, let him hear what the Spirit says to the churches. To the one who conquers, I will give some of the hidden manna, and I will give him a white stone with a new name written on the stone that no one knows except the one who receives it. Revelation chapter 2, 26 through 29. The one who conquers and who keeps my works until the end, to him I will give authority over the nations, and he will rule them with a rod of iron, as when earthen pots are broken in pieces, even as I myself have received authority from my Father, and I will give him the morning star. He who has an ear, let him hear what the Spirit says to the churches. Revelation chapter 3, verse 5. The one who conquers will be clothed thus in white garments, and I will never blot out his name from the book of life. I will confess his name before my Father and before his angels. He who has an ear, let him hear what the Spirit says to the churches. Revelation chapter 3, 10 through 13. Because you have kept my word about patient endurance, I will keep you from the hour of trial that is coming on the whole world, to try those who dwell on the earth. I am coming soon. Hold fast what you have, so that no one may seize your crown. The one who conquers, I will make him a pillar in the temple of my God. Never shall he go out of it. And I will write on him the name of my God and the name of the city of my God, the New Jerusalem, which comes down from my God out of heaven, and my own new name. He who has an ear, let him hear what the Spirit says to the churches. Revelation chapter 3, 20 through 22. Behold, I stand at the door and knock. If anyone hears my voice and opens the door, I will come in to him and eat with him, and he with me. The one who conquers, I will grant him to sit with me on my throne, as I also conquered and sat down with my Father on his throne. He who has an ear, let him hear what the Spirit says to the churches. First Peter chapter 3, 10 through 12.
Whoever desires to love life and see good days, let him keep his tongue from evil and his lips from speaking deceit. Let him turn away from evil and do good. Let him seek peace and pursue it. For the eyes of the Lord are on the righteous, and his ears are open to their prayer. But the face of the Lord is against those who do evil. Philippians chapter 4, 4 through 9. Rejoice in the Lord always. Again, I will say, rejoice. Let your reasonableness be known to everyone. The Lord is at hand. Do not be anxious about anything, but in everything, by prayer and supplication, with thanksgiving, let your requests be known to God. And the peace of God, which surpasses all understanding, will guard your hearts and your minds in Christ Jesus. Finally, brothers, whatever is true, whatever is honorable, whatever is just, whatever is pure, whatever is lovely, whatever is commendable, if there is any excellence, if there is anything worthy of praise, think about these things. What you have learned and received and heard and seen in me, practice these things, and the God of peace will be with you. Psalm chapter 34, 15 through 19. The eyes of the Lord are toward the righteous, and his ears toward their cry. The face of the Lord is against those who do evil, to cut off the memory of them from the earth. When the righteous cry for help, the Lord hears and delivers them out of all their troubles. The Lord is near to the brokenhearted and saves the crushed in spirit. Many are the afflictions of the righteous, but the Lord delivers him out of them all. Jeremiah chapter 33, 2 through 3. Thus says the Lord who made the earth, the Lord who formed it to establish it. The Lord is his name. Call to me and I will answer you and will tell you great and hidden things that you have not known. Jeremiah chapter 33, verse 6. Behold, I will bring it health and cure, and I will cure them, and I will reveal to them abundance of peace and truth. Isaiah 41, 10 through 13. Fear not, for I am with you. Be not dismayed, for I am your God. I will strengthen you. I will help you. I will uphold you with my righteous right hand. Behold, all who are incensed against you shall be put to shame and confounded. Those who strive against you shall be as nothing and shall perish. You shall seek those who contend with you, but you shall not find them. Those who war against you shall be as nothing at all. For I, the Lord your God, hold your right hand. It is I who say to you, fear not. I am the one who helps you. Isaiah 40, 27 through 31. Why do you say, O Jacob, and speak, O Israel, my way is hidden from the Lord,
and my right is disregarded by my God. Have you not known? Have you not heard? The Lord is the everlasting God, the creator of the ends of the earth. He does not faint or grow weary. His understanding is unsearchable. He gives power to the faint, and to him who has no might, he increases strength. Even youths shall faint and be weary, and young men shall fall exhausted. But they who wait for the Lord shall renew their strength. They shall mount up with wings like eagles. They shall run and not be weary. They shall walk and not faint. Matthew chapter 11, 28 through 30. Come to me, all who labor and are heavily burdened, and I will give you rest. Take my yoke upon you and learn from me, for I am gentle and humble in heart, and you will find rest for your souls. For my yoke is easy and my burden is light. Psalm 91. He who dwells in the secret place of the Most High will rest in the shadow of the Almighty. I will say of Yahweh, He is my refuge and my fortress, my God in whom I trust. For He will deliver you from the snare of the fowler and from the deadly pestilence. He will cover you with His feathers. Under His wings you will take refuge. His faithfulness is your shield and rampart. You shall not be afraid of the terror by night, nor of the arrow that flies by day, nor of the pestilence that walks in darkness, nor of the destruction that wastes at noonday. 1,000 may fall at your side, and 10,000 at your right hand, but it will not come near you. You will only look with your eyes and see the recompense of the wicked. Because you have made Yahweh your refuge and the Most High your dwelling place, no evil shall happen to you, neither shall any plague come near your dwelling. For He will put His angels in charge of you to guard you in all your ways. They will bear you up in their hands so that you won't dash your foot against a stone. You will tread on the lion and the cobra. You will trample the young lion and the serpent underfoot. Because He has set His love on me, therefore I will deliver him. I will set him on high because he has known my name. He will call on me and I will answer him. I will be with him in trouble. I will deliver him and honor him. I will satisfy him with long life and show him my salvation. Romans chapter 8, 16 through 18. The Spirit Himself testifies with our spirit that we are children of God. And if children, then heirs, heirs of God, and joint heirs with Christ, if indeed we suffer with Him, that we may also be glorified with Him. For I consider that the sufferings of this present time are not worthy to be compared with the glory which will be revealed toward us. John chapter 14, 25 through 27. These things I have spoken to you while I am still with you. But the Helper, the Holy Spirit, whom the Father will send in my name, He will teach you all things and bring to your remembrance all that I have said to you. Peace I leave with you. My peace I give to you.
Not as the world gives do I give to you. Let not your hearts be troubled, neither let them be afraid. Romans chapter 5, 1 through 5. Therefore, since we have been justified by faith, we have peace with God through our Lord Jesus Christ. Through him, we have also obtained access by faith into this grace in which we stand, and we rejoice in hope of the glory of God. Not only that, but we rejoice in our sufferings, knowing that suffering produces endurance, and endurance produces character, and character produces hope, and hope does not put us to shame, because God's love has been poured into our hearts through the Holy Spirit who has been given to us. Second Corinthians chapter 13, verse 11. Finally, brothers, rejoice. Aim for restoration. Comfort one another. Agree with one another. Live in peace, and the God of love and peace will be with you. Isaiah chapter 53, verse 5. But he was wounded for our transgressions. He was crushed for our iniquities. Upon him was the chastisement that brought us peace, and with his stripes we are healed. Psalm chapter 37, verse 37. Mark the blameless and behold the upright, for there is a future for the man of peace. Hebrews chapter 12, verse 11. For the moment, all discipline seems painful rather than pleasant, but later it yields the peaceful fruit of righteousness to those who have been trained by it. Matthew chapter 6, 25 through 33. Therefore I tell you, do not be anxious about your life, what you will eat or what you will drink, nor about your body, what you will put on. Is not life more than food, and the body more than clothing? Look at the birds of the air. They neither sow nor reap, nor gather into barns, and yet your heavenly Father feeds them. Are you not of more value than they? And which of you, by being anxious, can add a single hour to his span of life? And why are you anxious about clothing? Consider the lilies of the field, how they grow. They neither toil nor spin. Yet I tell you, even Solomon in all his glory was not arrayed like one of these. But if God so clothes the grass of the field, which today is alive and tomorrow is thrown into the oven, will he not much more clothe you? O you of little faith. Therefore, do not be anxious, saying, what shall we eat, or what shall we drink, or what shall we wear? For the Gentiles seek after these things, and your heavenly Father knows that you need them all. But seek first the kingdom of God and his righteousness, and all these things will be added to you.

Psalm chapter 126, 5 through 6. Those who sow in tears shall reap with shouts of joy. He who goes out weeping, bearing the seed for sowing, shall come home with shouts of joy, bringing his sheaves with him. Psalm 16, 5 through 11. The Lord is my chosen portion and my cup. You hold my lot. The lines have fallen for me in pleasant places. Indeed, I have a beautiful inheritance. I bless the Lord who gives me counsel. In the night also my heart instructs me. I have set the Lord always before me. Because he is at my right hand, I shall not be shaken. Therefore my heart is glad, and my whole being rejoices. My flesh also dwells secure. For you will not abandon my soul to Sheol, or let your Holy One see corruption. You make known to me the path of life. In your presence there's fullness of joy. At your right hand are pleasures forevermore. John 16:33. I have said these things to you, that in me you may have peace. In the world you will have tribulation, but take heart. I have overcome the world. First Peter chapter 5, 6 through 7. Humble yourselves, therefore, under the mighty hand of God, so that at the proper time he may exalt you. Casting all your anxieties on him, because he cares for you.

Lamentations 3:22-23. The steadfast love of the Lord never ceases. His mercies never come to an end. They are new every morning. Great is your faithfulness. Psalm 32:7-10. You are a hiding place for me. You preserve me from trouble. You surround me with shouts of deliverance. Many are the sorrows of the wicked, but steadfast love surrounds the one who trusts in the Lord. Jeremiah 17:7-8. Blessed is the man who trusts in the Lord, whose trust is the Lord. He is like a tree planted by water that sends out its roots by the stream and does not fear when heat comes, for its leaves remain green and is not anxious in the year of drought, for it does not cease to bear fruit. Romans 8:26-30. Likewise, the Spirit helps us in our weakness, for we do not know what to pray for as we ought. But the Spirit Himself intercedes for us with groanings too deep for words. And he who searches hearts knows what is the mind of the Spirit, because the Spirit intercedes for the saints according to the will of God. And we know that for those who love God, all things work together for good, for those who are called according to his purpose. For those whom he foreknew, he also predestined to be conformed to the image of his Son, in order that he might be the firstborn among many brothers. And those whom he predestined, he also called. And those whom he called, he also justified. And those whom he justified, he also glorified. Romans chapter 8:35-39. Who shall separate us from the love of Christ? Shall tribulation, or distress, or persecution, or famine, or nakedness, or danger, or sword? As it is written, for your sake we are being killed all day long. We are regarded as sheep to be slaughtered. No, in all these things we are more than conquerors through him who loved us. For I am sure that neither death nor life, nor angels nor rulers, nor things present nor things to come, nor powers, nor height nor depth, nor anything else in all creation will be able to separate us from the love of God in Christ Jesus our Lord. Romans 10:9-13. If you confess with your mouth that Jesus is Lord, and believe in your heart that God raised him from the dead, you will be saved. For with the heart one believes and is justified, and with the mouth one confesses and is saved. For the scripture says, everyone who believes in him will not be put to shame. For there is no distinction between Jew and Greek. For the same Lord is Lord of all, bestowing his riches on all who call on him. For everyone who calls on the name of the Lord
will be saved. Psalm chapter 9:9-12. The Lord is a stronghold for the oppressed, a stronghold in times of trouble. And those who know your name put their trust in you. For you, O Lord, have not forsaken those who seek you. Sing praises to the Lord, who sits enthroned in Zion. Tell among the peoples his deeds, for he who avenges blood is mindful of them. He does not forget the cry of the afflicted. Proverbs 3:1-12. My son, do not forget my teaching, but let your heart keep my commands. For length of days and years of life and peace they will add to you. Let not steadfast love and faithfulness forsake you. Bind them around your neck. Write them on the tablet of your heart. So you will find favor and good success in the sight of God and man. Trust in the Lord with all your heart, and do not lean on your own understanding. In all your ways, acknowledge him, and he will make straight your paths. Be not wise in your own eyes. Fear the Lord and turn away from evil. It will be healing to your flesh and refreshment to your bones. Honor the Lord with your wealth and with the first fruits of all your produce. Then your barns will be filled with plenty, and your vats will be bursting with wine. My son, do not despise the Lord's discipline or be weary of his reproof. For the Lord reproves him who he loves, as a father the son in whom he delights. James 5:13-16. Is anyone among you suffering? Let him pray. Is anyone cheerful? Let him sing praise. Is anyone among you sick? Let him call for the elders of the church and let them pray over him, anointing him with oil in the name of the Lord. And the prayer of faith will save the one who is sick, and the Lord will raise him up. And if he has committed sins, he will be forgiven. Therefore, confess your sins to one another and pray for one another that you may be healed. The prayer of a righteous person has great power as it is working. Matthew 7:7-11. Ask, and it will be given to you. Seek, and you will find. Knock, and it will be opened to you. For everyone who asks receives, and the one who seeks finds, and to the one who knocks it will be opened. Or which one of you, if his son asks him for bread, will give him a stone? Or if he asks for a fish, will give him a serpent? If you then, who are evil, know how to give good gifts to your children, how much more will your Father who is in heaven give good things to those who ask him? Psalm 103:1-12. Bless the Lord, O my soul, and all that is within me. Bless his holy name. Bless the Lord, O my soul,
and forget not all his benefits, who forgives all your iniquity, who heals all your diseases, who redeems your life from the pit, who crowns you with steadfast love and mercy, who satisfies you with good so that your youth is renewed like the eagles. The Lord works righteousness and justice for all who are oppressed. He made known his ways to Moses, his acts to the people of Israel. The Lord is merciful and gracious, slow to anger and abounding in steadfast love. He will not always chide, nor will he keep his anger forever. He does not deal with us according to our sins, nor repay us according to our iniquities. For as high as the heavens are above the earth, so great is his steadfast love toward those who fear him. As far as the east is from the west, so far does he remove our transgressions from us. As a father shows compassion to his children, so the Lord shows compassion to those who fear him. Psalm 107, 13 through 16. Then they cried to the Lord in their trouble, and he delivered them from their distress. He brought them out of darkness and the shadow of death, and burst their bonds apart. Let them thank the Lord for his steadfast love, for his wondrous works to the children of man. For he shatters the doors of bronze and cuts into the bars of iron. John 14, 1 through 7. Let not your hearts be troubled. Believe in God. Believe also in me. In my Father's house are many rooms. If it were not so, would I have told you that I go to prepare a place for you? And if I go and prepare a place for you, I will come again and will take you to myself, that where I am, you may also be. And you know the way to where I am going. Thomas said to him, Lord, we do not know where you're going. How can we know the way? Jesus said to him, I am the way, and the truth, and the life. No one comes to the Father except through me. If you had known me, you would have known my Father also. From now on, you do know him and have seen him. John 14, 12 through 21. Truly, truly I say to you, whoever believes in me will also do the works that I do. And greater works than these will he do, because I am going to the Father. Whatever you ask in my name, this I will do, that the Father may be glorified in the Son. If you ask me anything in my name, I will do it. If you love me, you will keep my commandments. And I will ask the Father, and he will give you another helper to be with you forever, even the Spirit of truth, whom the world cannot receive because it neither sees him nor knows him. You know him, for he dwells with you and will be in you. I will not leave you as orphans. I will come to you. Yet a little while and the world will see me no more. But you will see me. Because I live, you also will live. In that day you will know that I am in my Father, and you in me, and I in you. Whoever has my commandments and keeps them, he it is who loves me. And he who loves me will be loved by my Father,
and I will love him and manifest myself to him. Mark 10, 27 through 31. Jesus looked at them and said, "With man it is impossible, but not with God. For all things are possible with God." Peter began to say to him, "See, we have left everything and followed you." Jesus said, "Truly, I say to you, there is no one who has left house or brothers or sisters or mother or father or children or lands for my sake and for the gospel, who will not receive 100-fold now in this time, houses and brothers and sisters and mothers and children and lands with persecutions, and in the age to come eternal life. But many who are and in the age to come eternal life. But many who are first will be last, and the last will be

John chapter 15, 1 through 11. I am the true vine, and my Father is the vine dresser. Every branch in me that does not bear fruit, he takes away. And every branch that does bear fruit, he prunes, that it may bear more fruit. Already you are clean because of the word that I have spoken to you. Abide in me, and I in you. As the branch cannot bear fruit by itself, unless it abides in the vine, neither can you, unless you abide in me. I am the vine, you are the branches. Whoever abides in me and I in him, he it is that bears much fruit. For apart from me, you can do nothing. If anyone does not abide in me, he is thrown away like a branch and withers. And the branches are gathered, thrown into the fire and burned. If you abide in me and my words abide in you, ask whatever you wish and it will be done for you. By this my Father is glorified, that you bear much fruit and so prove to be my disciples. As the Father has loved me, so have I loved you. Abide in my love. If you keep my commandments, you will abide in my love, just as I have kept my Father's commandments and abide in his love. These things I have spoken to you, that my joy may be in you, and that your joy may be full. 2 Peter 1, 3 through 11. His divine power has granted to us all things that pertain to life and godliness, through the knowledge of him who called us to his own glory and excellence, by which he granted to us his precious and very great promises, so that through them you may become partakers of the divine nature, having escaped from the corruption that is in the world because of sinful desire. For this very reason, make every effort to supplement your faith with virtue, and virtue with knowledge, and knowledge with self-control, and self-control with steadfastness, and steadfastness with godliness, and godliness with brotherly affection, and brotherly affection with love. For if these qualities are yours and are increasing, they keep you from being ineffective or unfruitful in the knowledge of our Lord Jesus Christ. For whoever lacks these qualities is so nearsighted that he is blind, having forgotten that he was cleansed from his former sins. Therefore, brothers, be all the more diligent to confirm your calling and election. For if you practice these qualities, you will never fall. For in this way there will be richly provided for you an entrance into the eternal kingdom of our Lord and Savior Jesus Christ. Job 36, 10 through 11. He opens their ears to instruction and commands that they return from iniquity. If they listen and serve him, they complete their days in prosperity and their years in pleasantness. Psalm 46, 1 through 7. God is our refuge and strength, a very present help in trouble. Therefore, we will not fear though the earth gives way, though the mountains be moved into the heart of the sea, though its waters roar and foam, though the mountains tremble at its swelling. There is a river whose streams make glad the city of God, the holy habitation of the Most High. God is in the midst of her. She shall not be moved. God will help her when morning dawns. The nations rage, the kingdoms totter. He utters his voice, the earth melts. The Lord of hosts is with us.

The God of Jacob is our fortress. Romans chapter 6, 5 through 14. For if we have been united with him in a death like his, we shall certainly be united with him in a resurrection like his. We know that our old self was crucified with him in order that the body of sin might be brought to nothing, so that we would no longer be enslaved to sin. For one who has died has been set free from sin. Now, if we have died with Christ, we believe that we will also live with him. We know that Christ, being raised from the dead, will never die again. Death no longer has dominion over him. For the death he died to sin once for all. But the life he lives to God. So you also must consider yourselves dead to sin, and alive to God in Christ Jesus. Let not sin, therefore, reign in your mortal body to make you obey its passions. Do not present your members to sin as instruments for unrighteousness, but present yourselves to God as those who have been brought from death to life, and your members to God as instruments for righteousness. For sin will have no dominion over you, since you are not under law, but under grace.

Psalm 147, 1 through 6. Praise the Lord, for it is good to sing praises to our God, for it is pleasant, and a song of praise is fitting. The Lord builds up Jerusalem. He gathers the outcasts of Israel. He heals the brokenhearted and binds up their wounds. He determines the number of the stars. He gives to all of them their names. Great is our Lord, and abundant in power. His understanding is beyond measure. The Lord lifts up the humble. He casts the wicked to the ground. Revelation 21, 1 through 7. Then I saw a new heaven and a new earth, for the first heaven and the first earth had passed away, and the sea was no more. And I saw the holy city, New Jerusalem, coming down out of heaven from God, prepared as a bride adorned for her husband. And I heard a loud voice from the throne saying, "Behold, the dwelling place of God is with man. He will dwell with them, and they will be his people, and God himself will be with them as their God. He will wipe away every tear from their eyes, and death shall be no more. Neither shall there be mourning, nor crying, nor pain anymore. For the former things have passed away." And he who was seated on the throne said, "Behold, I am making all things new." Also he said, "Write this down, for these words are trustworthy and true." And he said to me, "It is done. I am the Alpha and the Omega, the beginning and the end. To the thirsty I will give from the spring of the water of life without payment. The one who conquers will have this heritage, and I will be his God, and he will be my son." Galatians 6, 8 through 10. For the one who sows to his own flesh will from the flesh reap corruption. But the one who sows to the Spirit will from the Spirit reap eternal life. And let us not grow weary of doing good, for in due season we will reap if we do not give up. So then, as we have opportunity, let us do good to everyone, and especially to those who are of the household of faith. Psalm 138. I give you thanks, O Lord, with my whole heart. Before the gods I sing your praise. I bow down toward your holy temple and give thanks to your name for your steadfast love and your faithfulness. For you have exalted above all things your name and your word. On the day I called, you answered me. My strength of soul you increased. All the kings of the earth shall give you thanks, O Lord, for they have heard the words of your mouth, and they shall sing of the ways of the Lord, for great is the glory of the Lord. For though the Lord is high, he regards the lowly, but the haughty he knows from afar. Though I walk in the midst of trouble, you preserve my life. You stretch out your hand against the wrath of my enemies, and your right hand delivers me. The Lord will fulfill his purpose for me. Your steadfast love, O Lord, endures forever. Do not forsake the work of your hands.
1 John 2:24 through 25. Let what you heard from the beginning abide in you. If what you heard from the beginning abides in you, then you too will abide in the Son and in the Father. And this is the promise that he made to us: eternal life. John chapter 6, 47 through 51. Truly, truly I say to you, whoever believes has eternal life. I am the bread of life. Your fathers ate the manna in the wilderness, and they died. This is the bread that comes down from heaven, so that one may eat of it and not die. I am the living bread that came down from heaven. If anyone eats of this bread, he will live forever. And the bread that I will give for the life of the world is my flesh. Matthew 6:14-15. For if you forgive others their trespasses, your heavenly Father will also forgive you. But if you do not forgive others their trespasses, neither will your Father forgive your trespasses. Psalm 55:22. Cast your burden on the Lord, and he will sustain you. He will never permit the righteous to be moved. Isaiah 52:12. For you shall not go out in haste, and you shall not go in flight. For the Lord will go before you, and the God of Israel will be your rear guard. Psalm 32:8. I will instruct you and teach you in the way you should go. I will counsel you with my eye upon you. Isaiah 30:18-21. Therefore the Lord waits to be gracious to you, and therefore he exalts himself to show mercy to you. For the Lord is a God of justice. Blessed are all those who wait for him. For a people shall dwell in Zion, in Jerusalem. You shall weep no more. He will surely be gracious to you at the sound of your cry. As soon as he hears it, he answers you. And though the Lord give you the bread of adversity and the water of affliction, yet your teacher will not hide himself anymore, but your eyes shall see your teacher, and your ears shall hear a word behind you saying, "This is the way, walk in it," when you turn to the right or when you turn to the left. Philippians 1:6. And I am sure of this, that he who began a good work in you will bring it to completion at the day of Jesus Christ. Isaiah 26:3. You keep him in perfect peace whose mind is stayed on you, because he trusts in you. John 11:25-26. Jesus said to her, "I am the resurrection and the life. Whoever believes in me, though he die, yet shall he live. And everyone who lives and believes in me shall never die." Second Corinthians 4:16-18. So we do not lose heart. Though our outward self is wasting away,
Our inner self is being renewed day by day. For this light momentary affliction is preparing for us an eternal weight of glory beyond all comparison. As we look not to the things that are seen, but to the things that are unseen. For the things that are seen are transient, but the things that are unseen are eternal. Philippians 3:20-21. But our citizenship is in heaven, and from it we await a Savior, the Lord Jesus Christ, who will transform our lowly body to be like his glorious body, by the power that enables him even to subject all things to himself. Matthew 5:2-11. And he opened his mouth and taught them, saying, Blessed are the poor in spirit, for theirs is the kingdom of heaven. Blessed are those who mourn, for they shall be comforted. Blessed are the meek, for they shall inherit the earth. Blessed are those who hunger and thirst for righteousness, for they shall be satisfied. Blessed are the merciful, for they shall receive mercy. Blessed are the pure in heart, for they shall see God. Blessed are the peacemakers, for they shall be called sons of God. Blessed are those who are persecuted for righteousness' sake, for theirs is the kingdom of heaven. Blessed are you when others revile you and persecute you and utter all kinds of evil against you falsely on my account. Rejoice and be glad, for your reward is great in heaven, for so they persecuted the prophets who were before you. First John 4:4. Little children, you are from God and have overcome them, for he who is in you is greater than he who is in the world. Matthew 10:39-42. Whoever finds his life will lose it, and whoever loses his life for my sake will find it. Whoever receives you receives me, and whoever receives me receives him who sent me. The one who receives a prophet because he is a prophet will receive a prophet's reward, and the one who receives a righteous person because he is a righteous person will receive a righteous person's reward. And whoever gives one of these little ones even a cup of cold water because he is a disciple, truly I say to you, he will by no means lose his reward. Psalm 145:13-19. The Lord is faithful in all his words, and kind in all his works. The Lord upholds all who are falling, and raises up all who are bowed down. The eyes of all look to you, and you give them their food in due season. You open your hand, you satisfy the desire of every living thing. The Lord is righteous in all his ways, and kind in all his works. The Lord is near to all who call on him, to all who call on him in truth. He fulfills the desire of those who fear him. He also hears their cry and saves them. First Corinthians 10:13. No temptation has overtaken you that is not common to man. God is faithful,
and he will not let you be tempted beyond your ability. But with the temptation, he will also provide the way of escape, that you may be able to endure it. Second Peter 3:8-9. But do not overlook this one fact, beloved, that with the Lord one day is as 1,000 years, and 1,000 years as one day. The Lord is not slow to fulfill his promise, as some count slowness, but is patient toward you, not wishing that any should perish, but that all should reach repentance. Matthew 28:18-20. And Jesus came and said to them, "All authority in heaven and on earth has been given to me. Go therefore and make disciples of all nations, baptizing them in the name of the Father and of the Son and of the Holy Spirit, teaching them to observe all that I have commanded you. And behold, I am with you always, to the end of the age." Mark 16:15-18. And he said to them, "Go into all the world and proclaim the gospel to the whole creation. Whoever believes and is baptized will be saved, but whoever does not believe will be condemned. And these signs will accompany those who believe. In my name they will cast out demons, they will speak in new tongues, they will pick up serpents with their hands, and if they drink any deadly poison, it will not hurt them. They will lay their hands on the sick, and they will recover." Second Timothy 4:8. "Henceforth there is laid up for me the crown of righteousness, which the Lord, the righteous judge, will award me on that day. And not only to me, but also to all who have loved his appearing." First Corinthians 6:14. "And God raised the Lord, and will also raise us up by his power." Second Corinthians 4:14. "He who raised the Lord Jesus will raise us also with Jesus and bring us with you into his presence." James 1:12. "Blessed is the man who remains steadfast under trial, for when he has stood the test, he will receive the crown of life, which God has promised to those who love him." 1 Peter 4:1-2. "Since therefore Christ suffered in the flesh, arm yourselves with the same way of thinking. For whoever has suffered in the flesh has ceased from sin, so as to live for the rest of the time in the flesh, no longer for human passions, but for the will of God." 1 John 3:1-3. "See what kind of love the Father has given to us, that we should be called children of God, and so we are. The reason why the world does not know us is that it did not know him. Beloved, we are God's children now, and what we will be has not yet appeared. But we know that when he appears, we shall be like him, because we shall see him as he is. And everyone who thus hopes in him purifies himself as he is pure." 3:1-4. "If then you have been raised with Christ, seek the things that are above, where Christ is,
seated at the right hand of God. Set your minds on things that are above, not on things that are on earth. For you have died, and your life is hidden with Christ in God. When Christ, who is your life, appears, then you also will appear with him in glory. 2 Peter 3:13. But according to his promise, we are waiting for new heavens and a new earth in which righteousness dwells. John chapter 10, 9 through 11. I am the door. If anyone enters by me, he will be saved and will go in and out and find pasture. The thief comes only to steal and kill and destroy. I came that they may have life and have it abundantly. I am the good shepherd. The good shepherd lays down his life for the sheep. Romans chapter 6, 22 through 23. But now that you have been set free from sin and have become slaves of God, the fruit you get leads to sanctification, and its end, eternal life. For the wages of sin is death, but the free gift of God is eternal life in Christ Jesus our Lord. Numbers 23:19. God is not man that he should lie, or a son of man that he should change his mind. Has he said, and will he not do it? Or has he spoken, and will he not fulfill it? Psalm 121. I lift up my eyes to the hills. From where does my help come? My help comes from the Lord, who made heaven and earth. He will not let your foot be moved. He who keeps you will not slumber. Behold, he who keeps Israel will neither slumber nor sleep. The Lord is your keeper. The Lord is your shade on your right hand. The sun shall not strike you by day, nor the moon by night. The Lord will keep you from all evil. He will keep your life. The Lord will keep your going out and your coming in from this time forth and forevermore. Psalm 1, 1 through 3. Blessed is the man who walks not in the counsel of the wicked, nor stands in the way of sinners, nor sits in the seat of scoffers. But his delight is in the law of the Lord, and on his law he meditates day and night. He is like a tree planted by streams of water that yields its fruit in its season, and its leaf does not wither. In all that he does, he prospers.

Romans chapter 1, 16 through 17. For I am not ashamed of the gospel, for it is the power of God for salvation to everyone who believes, to the Jew first and also to the Greek. For in it the righteousness of God is revealed from faith for faith. As it is written, the righteous shall live by faith. Second Corinthians chapter 1, 3 through 5. Blessed be the God and Father of our Lord Jesus Christ, the Father of mercies and God of all comfort, who comforts us in all our affliction, so that we may be able to comfort those who are in any affliction with the comfort with which we ourselves are comforted by God. For as we share abundantly in Christ's sufferings, so through Christ we share abundantly in comfort too. Second Corinthians chapter 5, verse 17. Therefore, if anyone is in Christ, he is a new creation. The old has passed away. Behold, the new has come. John chapter 10, 27 through 30. My sheep hear my voice, and I know them, and they follow me. I give them eternal life, and they will never perish, and no one will snatch them out of my hand. My Father, who has given them to me, is greater than all, and no one is able to snatch them out of the Father's hand. I and the Father are one. Acts chapter 1, 7 through 8. It is not for you to know times or seasons that the Father has fixed by his own authority. But you will receive power when the Holy Spirit comes upon you, and you will be my witnesses in Jerusalem and in all Judea and Samaria and to the end of the earth. 2 Corinthians chapter 1, 20 through 22. For all the promises of God find their yes in him. That is why it is through him that we utter our amen to God for his glory. And it is God who establishes us with you in Christ, and has anointed us, and who has also put his seal on us, and given us his Spirit in our hearts as a guarantee. Acts chapter 2, 38 through 39. And Peter said to them, repent and be baptized, every one of you, in the name of Jesus Christ, for the forgiveness of your sins. And you will receive the gift of the Holy Spirit. For the promise is for you and for your children, and for all who are far off, everyone whom the Lord our God calls to himself. Deuteronomy 26, 17 through 19. You have declared today that the Lord is your God, and that you will walk in his ways, and keep his statutes and his commandments and his rules, and will obey his voice. And the Lord has declared today that you are a people for his treasured possession, as he has promised you, and that you are to keep all his commandments, and that he will set you in praise and in fame and in honor high above all nations that he has made, and that you shall be a people holy to the Lord your God, as he promised. Hebrews chapter 10, 19 through 23. Therefore, brothers,
Since we have confidence to enter the holy places by the blood of Jesus, by the new and living way that he opened for us through the curtain, that is through his flesh, and since we have a great priest over the house of God, let us draw near with a true heart in full assurance of faith, with our hearts sprinkled clean from an evil conscience and our bodies washed with pure water. Let us hold fast the confession of our hope without wavering, for he who promised is faithful. Exodus 14:13-14. And Moses said to the people, "Fear not, stand firm, and see the salvation of the Lord, which he will work for you today. For the Egyptians whom you see today, you shall never see again. The Lord will fight for you, and you have only to be silent." Isaiah 43:1-3. "But now, thus says the Lord, he who created you, O Jacob, he who formed you, O Israel, fear not, for I have redeemed you. I have called you by name. You are mine. When you pass through the waters, I will be with you, and through the rivers, they shall not overwhelm you. When you walk through fire, you shall not be burned, and the flame shall not consume you. For I am the Lord your God, the Holy One of Israel, your Savior." Isaiah 54:10. "For the mountains may depart, and the hills be removed, but my steadfast love shall not depart from you, and my covenant of peace shall not be removed, says the Lord, who has compassion on you." Isaiah 54:13-14. "All your children shall be taught by the Lord, and great shall be the peace of your children. In righteousness you shall be established. You shall be far from oppression, for you shall not fear, and from terror, for it shall not come near you. And great shall be the peace of your children. In righteousness you shall be established. You shall be far from oppression, for you shall not fear, and from terror, for it shall not come near you." Isaiah 54:13-14. "No weapon that is fashioned against you shall succeed, and you shall refute every tongue that rises against you in judgment. This is the heritage of the servants of the Lord, and their vindication from me, declares the Lord." Isaiah 58:6-12. "Is not this the fast that I choose? To loose the bonds of wickedness, to undo the straps of the yoke, to let the oppressed go free, and to break every yoke? Is it not to share your bread with the hungry and bring the homeless poor into your house? When you see the naked, to cover him, and not to hide yourself from your own flesh? Then shall your light break forth like the dawn, and your healing shall spring up speedily. Your righteousness shall go before you. The glory of the Lord shall be your rear guard. Then you shall call, and the Lord will answer. You shall cry, and he will say, 'Here I am.' If you take away the yoke from your midst,
the pointing of the finger and speaking wickedness. If you pour yourself out for the hungry and satisfy the desire of the afflicted, then shall your light rise in the darkness and your gloom be as the noonday. And the Lord will guide you continually and satisfy your desire in scorched places and make your bones strong. And you shall be like a watered garden, like a spring of water whose waters do not fail. And your ancient ruins shall be rebuilt. You shall raise up the foundations of many generations. You shall be called the repairer of the breach, the restorer of streets to dwell in. James 1:2-5. Count it all joy, my brothers, when you meet trials of various kinds. For you know that the testing of your faith produces steadfastness. And let steadfastness have its full effect, that you may be perfect and complete, lacking in nothing. If any of you lacks wisdom, let him ask God, who gives generously to all without reproach, and it will be given him. James 4:7-8, and verse 10. Submit yourselves therefore to God. Resist the devil and he will flee from you. Draw near to God and he will draw near to you. Humble yourselves before the Lord and he will exalt you. First John 1:9. If we confess our sins, he is faithful and just to forgive us our sins and to cleanse us from all unrighteousness. 2 Chronicles 7:14-16. If my people who are called by my name humble themselves and pray and seek my face and turn from their wicked ways, then I will hear from heaven and will forgive their sin and heal their land. Now my eyes will be open and my ears attentive to the prayer that is made in this place. For now I have chosen and consecrated this house, that my name may be there forever. My eyes and my heart will be there for all time. Deuteronomy 31:6-8. Be strong and courageous. Do not fear or be in dread of them, for it is the Lord your God who goes with you. He will not leave you or forsake you. Then Moses summoned Joshua and said to him in the sight of all Israel, be strong and courageous. For you shall go with this people into the land that the Lord has sworn to their fathers to give them, and you shall put them in possession of it. It is the Lord who goes before you. He will be with you. He will not leave you or forsake you. Do not fear or be dismayed. Jeremiah 29:11-14. For I know the plans I have for you, declares the Lord. Plans for welfare and not for evil, to give you a future and a hope. Then you will call upon me and come and pray to me, and I will hear you. You will seek me and find me, when you seek me with all your heart. I will be found by you, declares the Lord. John 3:16-17.
For God so loved the world that he gave his only Son, that whoever believes in him should not perish, but have eternal life. For God did not send his Son into the world to condemn the world, but in order that the world might be saved through him. John chapter 8, 34 through 36. Jesus answered them, "Truly, truly, I say to you, everyone who practices sin is a slave to sin. The slave does not remain in the house forever. The Son remains forever. So if the Son sets you free, you will be free indeed." Malachi chapter 3, 10 through 12. "Bring the full tithe into the storehouse, that there may be food in my house, and thereby put me to the test, says the Lord of hosts, if I will not open the windows of heaven for you and pour down for you a blessing until there is no more need. I will rebuke the devourer for you, so that it will not destroy the fruits of your soil, and your vine in the field shall not fail to bear, says the Lord of hosts. Then all nations will call you blessed, for you will be a land of delight, says the Lord of hosts." Mark chapter 11, 22 through 26. And Jesus answered them, "Have faith in God. Truly I say to you, whoever says to this mountain, 'Be taken up and thrown into the sea,' and does not doubt in his heart, but believes that what he says will come to pass, it will be done for him. Therefore I tell you, whatever you ask in prayer, believe that you have received it, and it will be yours. And whenever you stand praying, forgive if you have anything against anyone, so that your Father also who is in heaven may forgive you your trespasses." Joshua chapter 1, 6 through 9. "Be strong and courageous, for you shall cause this people to inherit the land that I swore to their fathers to give them. Only be strong and very courageous, being careful to do according to all the law that Moses, my servant, commanded you. Do not turn from it to the right hand or to the left, that you may have good success wherever you go. This book of the law shall not depart from your mouth, but you shall meditate on it day and night, so that you may be careful to do according to all that is written in it. For then you will make your way prosperous, and then you will have good success. Have I not commanded you? Be strong and courageous. Do not be frightened, and do not be dismayed, for the Lord your God is with you wherever you go." Philippians chapter 4, 19 through 20. "And my God will supply every need of yours according to his riches and glory in Christ Jesus. To our God and Father be glory forever and ever. Amen." Psalm chapter 37, 3 through 11. "Trust in the Lord and do good. Dwell in the land
and befriend faithfulness. Delight yourself in the Lord, and He will give you the desires of your heart. Commit your way to the Lord. Trust in Him, and He will act. He will bring forth your righteousness as the light, and your justice as the noonday. Be still before the Lord, and wait patiently for Him. Fret not yourself over the one who prospers in his way, over the man who carries out evil devices. Refrain from anger and forsake wrath. Fret not yourself. It tends only to evil. For the evildoers shall be cut off, but those who wait for the Lord shall inherit the land. In just a little while, the wicked will be no more. Though you look carefully at his place, he will not be there. But the meek shall inherit the land and delight themselves in abundant peace. Psalm chapter 50, 14 through 15. Offer to God a sacrifice of thanksgiving, and perform your vows to the Most High, and call upon me in the day of trouble. I will deliver you, and you shall glorify me.

Revelation chapter 2, 5 through 7. Remember therefore from where you have fallen. Repent and do the works you did at first. If not, I will come to you and remove your lampstand from its place, unless you repent. Yet this you have. You hate the works of the Nicolaitans, which I also hate. He who has an ear, let him hear what the Spirit says to the churches. To the one who conquers, I will grant to eat of the tree of life, which is in the paradise of God. Revelation chapter 2, 10 through 11. Be faithful unto death, and I will give you the crown of life. He who has an ear, let him hear what the Spirit says to the churches. The one who conquers will not be hurt by the second death. Revelation chapter 2, verse 17. He who has an ear, let him hear what the Spirit says to the churches. To the one who conquers, I will give some of the hidden manna. And I will give him a white stone with a new name written on the stone that no one knows except the one who receives it. Revelation chapter 2, 26 through 29. The one who conquers and who keeps my works until the end, to him I will give authority over the nations, and he will rule them with a rod of iron, as when earthen pots are broken in pieces, even as I myself have received authority from my Father, and I will give him the morning star. He who has an ear, let him hear what the Spirit says to the churches. Revelation chapter 3, verse 5. The one who conquers will be clothed thus in white garments, and I will never blot out his name from the book of life. I will confess his name before my Father and before his angels. He who has an ear, let him hear what the Spirit says to the churches. Revelation chapter 3, 10 through 13. Because you have kept my word about patient endurance, I will keep you from the hour of trial that is coming on the whole world, to try those who dwell on the earth. I am coming soon. Hold fast what you have, so that no one may seize your crown. The one who conquers, I will make him a pillar in the temple of my God. Never shall he go out of it. And I will write on him the name of my God and the name of the city of my God, the New Jerusalem, which comes down from my God out of heaven, and my own new name. He who has an ear, let him hear what the Spirit says to the churches. Revelation chapter 3, 20 through 22. Behold, I stand at the door and knock. If anyone hears my voice and opens the door, I will come in to him and eat with him, and he with me. The one who conquers, I will grant him to sit with me on my throne, as I also conquered and sat down with my Father on his throne. He who has an ear, let him hear what the Spirit says to the churches. First Peter chapter 3, 10 through 12.
Whoever desires to love life and see good days, let him keep his tongue from evil and his lips from speaking deceit. Let him turn away from evil and do good. Let him seek peace and pursue it. For the eyes of the Lord are on the righteous, and his ears are open to their prayer. But the face of the Lord is against those who do evil. Philippians chapter 4, 4 through 9. Rejoice in the Lord always. Again, I will say, rejoice. Let your reasonableness be known to everyone. The Lord is at hand. Do not be anxious about anything, but in everything, by prayer and supplication, with thanksgiving, let your requests be known to God. And the peace of God, which surpasses all understanding, will guard your hearts and your minds in Christ Jesus. Finally, brothers, whatever is true, whatever is honorable, whatever is just, whatever is pure, whatever is lovely, whatever is commendable, if there is any excellence, if there is anything worthy of praise, think about these things. What you have learned and received and heard and seen in me, practice these things, and the God of peace will be with you. Psalm chapter 34, 15 through 19. The eyes of the Lord are toward the righteous, and his ears toward their cry. The face of the Lord is against those who do evil, to cut off the memory of them from the earth. When the righteous cry for help, cut off the memory of them from the earth. When the righteous cry for help, the Lord hears and delivers them.

Thus says the Lord who made the earth, the Lord who formed it to establish it. The Lord is his name. Call to me and I will answer you and will tell you great and hidden things that you have not known. Jeremiah chapter 33, verse 6. Behold, I will bring it health and cure, and I will cure them, and I will reveal to them abundance of peace and truth. Isaiah 41, 10 through 13. Fear not, for I am with you. Be not dismayed, for I am your God. I will strengthen you. I will help you. I will uphold you with my righteous right hand. Behold, all who are incensed against you shall be put to shame and confounded. Those who strive against you shall be as nothing and shall perish. You shall seek those who contend with you, but you shall not find them. Those who war against you shall be as nothing at all. For I, the Lord your God, hold your right hand. It is I who say to you, fear not. I am the one who helps you. Isaiah 40, 27 through 31. Why do you say, O Jacob, and speak, O Israel, my way is hidden from the Lord, and my right is disregarded by my God? Have you not known? Have you not heard? The Lord is the everlasting God, the creator of the ends of the earth. He does not faint or grow weary. His understanding is unsearchable. He gives power to the faint, and to him who has no might, he increases strength. Even youths shall faint and be weary, and young men shall fall exhausted. But they who wait for the Lord shall renew their strength. They shall mount up with wings like eagles. They shall run and not be weary. They shall walk and not faint. Matthew chapter 11, 28 through 30. Come to me, all who labor and are heavily burdened, and I will give you rest. Take my yoke upon you and learn from me, for I am gentle and humble in heart, and you will find rest for your souls. For my yoke is easy and my burden is light. Psalm 91. He who dwells in the secret place of the Most High will rest in the shadow of the Almighty. I will say of Yahweh, he is my refuge and my fortress, my God in whom I trust. For he will deliver you from the snare of the fowler and from the deadly pestilence. He will cover you with his feathers. Under his wings you will take refuge. His faithfulness is your shield and rampart. You shall not be afraid of the terror by night, nor of the arrow that flies by day, nor of the pestilence that walks in darkness, nor of the destruction that wastes at noonday. 1,000 may fall at your side, and 10,000 at your right hand, but it will not come near you. You will only look with your eyes and see the recompense of the wicked. Because you have made Yahweh your refuge and the Most High your dwelling place, no evil shall happen to you. Neither shall any plague come near your dwelling. For he will put his angels in charge of you
to guard you

in all your ways. They will bear you up in their hands so that you won't dash your foot against a stone. You will tread on the lion and the cobra. You will trample the young lion and the serpent underfoot. Because he has set his love on me, therefore I will deliver him. I will set him on high because he has known my name. He will call on me and I will answer him. I will be with him in trouble. I will deliver him and honor him. I will satisfy him with long life and show him my salvation. Romans chapter 8, 16 through 18. The Spirit himself testifies with our spirit that we are children of God. And if children, then heirs, heirs of God, and joint heirs with Christ, if indeed we suffer with him, that we may also be glorified with him. For I consider that the sufferings of this present time are not worthy to be compared with the glory which will be revealed toward us. John chapter 14, 25 through 27. These things I have spoken to you while I am still with you. But the Helper, the Holy Spirit, whom the Father will send in my name, he will teach you all things and bring to your remembrance all that I have said to you. Peace I leave with you. My peace I give to you. Not as the world gives do I give to you. Let not your hearts be troubled, neither let them be afraid. Romans chapter 5, 1 through 5. Therefore, since we have been justified by faith, we have peace with God through our Lord Jesus Christ. Through him, we have also obtained access by faith into this grace in which we stand, and we rejoice in hope of the glory of God. Not only that, but we rejoice in our sufferings, knowing that suffering produces endurance, and endurance produces character, and character produces hope, and hope does not put us to shame, because God's love has been poured into our hearts through the Holy Spirit who has been given to us. Second Corinthians chapter 13, verse 11. Finally, brothers, rejoice. Aim for restoration. Comfort one another. Agree with one another. Live in peace, and the God of love and peace will be with you. Isaiah chapter 53, verse 5. But he was wounded for our transgressions. He was crushed for our iniquities. Upon him was the chastisement that brought us peace, and with his stripes we are healed. Psalm chapter 37, verse 37. Mark the blameless and behold the upright, for there is a future for the man of peace. Hebrews chapter 12, verse 11. For the moment, all discipline seems painful rather than pleasant. But later, it yields the peaceful fruit of righteousness to those who have been trained by it. Matthew chapter 6, 25 through 33. Therefore I tell you, do not be anxious about your life, what you will eat,
or what you will drink, nor about your body, what you will put on. Is not life more than food, and the body more than clothing? Look at the birds of the air. They neither sow nor reap, nor gather into barns, and yet your heavenly Father feeds them. Are you not of more value than they? And which of you, by being anxious, can add a single hour to his span of life? And why are you anxious about clothing? Consider the lilies of the field, how they grow. They neither toil nor spin. Yet I tell you, even Solomon in all his glory was not arrayed like one of these. But if God so clothes the grass of the field, which today is alive and tomorrow is thrown into the oven, will he not much more clothe you? O you of little faith. Therefore, do not be anxious, saying, what shall we eat, or what shall we drink, or what shall we wear? For the Gentiles seek after these things, and your heavenly Father knows that you need them all. But seek first the kingdom of God and his righteousness, and all these things will be added to you.

Psalm chapter 126, 5 through 6. Those who sow in tears shall reap with shouts of joy. He who goes out weeping, bearing the seed for sowing, shall come home with shouts of joy, bringing his sheaves with him. Psalm 16, 5 through 11. The Lord is my chosen portion and my cup. You hold my lot. The lines have fallen for me in pleasant places. Indeed, I have a beautiful inheritance. I bless the Lord who gives me counsel. In the night also my heart instructs me. I have set the Lord always before me. Because he is at my right hand, I shall not be shaken. Therefore my heart is glad, and my whole being rejoices. My flesh also dwells secure. For you will not abandon my soul to Sheol, or let your Holy One see corruption. You make known to me the path of life. In your presence there's fullness of joy. At your right hand are pleasures forevermore. John 16:33. I have said these things to you, that in me you may have peace. In the world you will have tribulation, but take heart. I have overcome the world. First Peter chapter 5, 6 through 7. Humble yourselves, therefore, under the mighty hand of God, so that at the proper time he may exalt you, casting all your anxieties on him, because he cares for you.

Lamentations 3:22-23. The steadfast love of the Lord never ceases. His mercies never come to an end. They are new every morning. Great is your faithfulness.

Psalm 32:7-10. You are a hiding place for me. You preserve me from trouble. You surround me with shouts of deliverance. Many are the sorrows of the wicked, but steadfast love surrounds the one who trusts in the Lord. Jeremiah 17:7-8. Blessed is the man who trusts in the Lord, whose trust is the Lord. He is like a tree planted by water that sends out its roots by the stream and does not fear when heat comes, for its leaves remain green and is not anxious in the year of drought, for it does not cease to bear fruit. Romans 8:26-30. Likewise, the Spirit helps us in our weakness, for we do not know what to pray for as we ought, but the Spirit Himself intercedes for us with groanings too deep for words. And he who searches hearts knows what is the mind of the Spirit, because the Spirit intercedes for the saints according to the will of God. And we know that for those who love God, all things work together for good, for those who are called according to his purpose. For those whom he foreknew, he also predestined to be conformed to the image of his Son, in order that he might be the firstborn among many brothers. And those whom he predestined, he also called. And those whom he called, he also justified. And those whom he justified, he also glorified. Romans 8:35-39. Who shall separate us from the love of Christ? Shall tribulation, or distress, or persecution, or famine, or nakedness, or danger, or sword? As it is written, for your sake we are being killed all day long. We are regarded as sheep to be slaughtered. No, in all these things we are more than conquerors through him who loved us. For I am sure that neither death nor life, nor angels nor rulers, nor things present nor things to come, nor powers, nor height nor depth, nor anything else in all creation will be able to separate us from the love of God in Christ Jesus our Lord. Romans 10:9-13. If you confess with your mouth that Jesus is Lord, and believe in your heart that God raised him from the dead, you will be saved. For with the heart one believes and is justified, and with the mouth one confesses and is saved. For the scripture says, everyone who believes in him will not be put to shame. For there is no distinction between Jew and Greek, for the same Lord is Lord of all, bestowing his riches on all who call on him. For everyone who calls on the name of the Lord will be saved. Psalm 9:9-12. The Lord is a stronghold for the oppressed, a stronghold in times of trouble. And those who know your name put their trust in you. For you, O Lord, have not forsaken those who seek you.
sing praises to the Lord, who sits enthroned in Zion. Tell among the peoples his deeds, for he who avenges blood is mindful of them. He does not forget the cry of the afflicted. Proverbs 3:1-12. My son, do not forget my teaching, but let your heart keep my commands. For length of days and years of life and peace they will add to you. Let not steadfast love and faithfulness forsake you. Bind them around your neck. Write them on the tablet of your heart, so you will find favor and good success in the sight of God and man. Trust in the Lord with all your heart, and do not lean on your own understanding. In all your ways, acknowledge him, and he will make straight your paths. Be not wise in your own eyes. Fear the Lord and turn away from evil. It will be healing to your flesh and refreshment to your bones. Honor the Lord with your wealth and with the first fruits of all your produce. Then your barns will be filled with plenty, and your vats will be bursting with wine. My son, do not despise the Lord's discipline or be weary of his reproof. For the Lord reproves him who he loves, as a father the son in whom he delights. James 5:13-16. Is anyone among you suffering? Let him pray. Is anyone cheerful? Let him sing praise. Is anyone among you sick? Let him call for the elders of the church, and let them pray over him, anointing him with oil in the name of the Lord. And the prayer of faith will save the one who is sick, and the Lord will raise him up. And if he has committed sins, he will be forgiven. Therefore, confess your sins to one another and pray for one another that you may be healed. The prayer of a righteous person has great power as it is working. Matthew 7:7-11. Ask, and it will be given to you. Seek, and you will find. Knock, and it will be opened to you. For everyone who asks receives, and the one who seeks finds, and to the one who knocks it will be opened. Or which one of you, if his son asks him for bread, will give him a stone? Or if he asks for a fish, will give him a serpent? If you then, who are evil, know how to give good gifts to your children, how much more will your Father who is in heaven give good things to those who ask him? Psalm 103:1-12. Bless the Lord, O my soul, and all that is within me. Bless his holy name. Bless the Lord, O my soul, and forget not all his benefits, who forgives all your iniquity, who heals all your diseases, who redeems your life from the pit, who crowns you with steadfast love and mercy, who satisfies you with good so that your youth is renewed like the eagles. The Lord works righteousness and justice for all who are oppressed. He made known his ways to Moses,
his acts to the people of Israel. The Lord is merciful and gracious, slow to anger and abounding in steadfast love. He will not always chide, nor will he keep his anger forever. He does not deal with us according to our sins, nor repay us according to our iniquities. For as high as the heavens are above the earth, so great is his steadfast love toward those who fear him. As far as the east is from the west, so far does he remove our transgressions from us. As a father shows compassion to his children, so the Lord shows compassion to those who fear him. Psalm 107, 13 through 16. Then they cried to the Lord in their trouble, and he delivered them from their distress. He brought them out of darkness and the shadow of death, and burst their bonds apart. Let them thank the Lord for his steadfast love, for his wondrous works to the children of man. For he shatters the doors of bronze and cuts into the bars of iron. John 14, 1 through 7. Let not your hearts be troubled. Believe in God. Believe also in me. In my Father's house are many rooms. If it were not so, would I have told you that I go to prepare a place for you? And if I go and prepare a place for you, I will come again and will take you to myself, that where I am, you may also be. And you know the way to where I am going. Thomas said to him, Lord, we do not know where you're going. How can we know the way? Jesus said to him, I am the way, and the truth, and the life. No one comes to the Father except through me. If you had known me, you would have known my Father also. From now on, you do know him and have seen him. John 14, 12 through 21. Truly, truly I say to you, whoever believes in me will also do the works that I do. And greater works than these will he do, because I am going to the Father. Whatever you ask in my name, this I will do, that the Father may be glorified in the Son. If you ask me anything in my name, I will do it. If you love me, you will keep my commandments. And I will ask the Father, and he will give you another helper to be with you forever, even the Spirit of truth, whom the world cannot receive because it neither sees him nor knows him. You know him, for he dwells with you and will be in you. I will not leave you as orphans. I will come to you. Yet a little while and the world will see me no more, but you will see me. Because I live, you also will live. In that day you will know that I am in my Father, and you in me, and I in you. Whoever has my commandments and keeps them, he it is who loves me. And he who loves me will be loved by my Father, and I will love him and manifest myself to him. Mark 10, 27 through 31. Jesus looked at them and said, with man it is impossible, but not with God. For all things are possible with God. Peter began to say to him, see, we have left everything and followed you.
Jesus said, "Truly, I say to you, there is no one who has left house or brothers or sisters or mother or father or children or lands for my sake and for the gospel, who will not receive 100-fold now in this time, houses and brothers and sisters and mothers and children and lands, with persecutions, and in the age to come eternal life. But many who are first will be last, and the last will be first." Matthew 24:12-13. "And because lawlessness will be increased, the love of many will grow cold. But the one who endures to the end will be saved." John 15:1-11. "I am the true vine, and my Father is the vine dresser. Every branch in me that does not bear fruit he takes away, and every branch that does bear fruit he prunes, that it may bear more fruit. Already you are clean because of the word that I have spoken to you. Abide in me, and I in you. As the branch cannot bear fruit by itself unless it abides in the vine, neither can you unless you abide in me. I am the vine, you are the branches. Whoever abides in me and I in him, he it is that bears much fruit. For apart from me, you can do nothing. If anyone does not abide in me, he is thrown away like a branch and withers, and the branches are gathered, thrown into the fire and burned. If you abide in me and my words abide in you, ask whatever you wish, and it will be done for you. By this my Father is glorified, that you bear much fruit, and so prove to be my disciples. As the Father has loved me, so have I loved you. Abide in my love. If you keep my commandments, you will abide in my love, just as I have kept my Father's commandments and abide in his love. These things I have spoken to you, that my joy may be in you, and that your joy may be full." 2 Peter 1:3-11. "His divine power has granted to us all things that pertain to life and godliness, through the knowledge of him who called us to his own glory and excellence, by which he granted to us his precious and very great promises, so that through them you may become partakers of the divine nature, having escaped from the corruption that is in the world because of sinful desire. For this very reason, make every effort to supplement your faith with virtue, and virtue with knowledge, and knowledge with self-control, and self-control with steadfastness, and steadfastness with godliness, and godliness with brotherly affection, and brotherly affection with love. For if these qualities are yours and are increasing, they keep you from being ineffective or unfruitful in the knowledge of our Lord Jesus Christ. For whoever lacks these qualities is so nearsighted that he is blind, having forgotten that he was cleansed from his former sins. Therefore, brothers, be all the more diligent to confirm your calling and election. For if you practice these qualities, you will never fall. For in this way there will be richly provided for you an entrance into the eternal kingdom of our Lord and Savior Jesus Christ." Job 36:10-11. "He opens their ears to instruction and commands that they return from iniquity. If they listen and serve him, they complete their days in prosperity
and their years in pleasantness. Psalm 46, 1 through 7. God is our refuge and strength, a very present help in trouble. Therefore, we will not fear though the earth gives way, though the mountains be moved into the heart of the sea, though its waters roar and foam, though the mountains tremble at its swelling. There is a river whose streams make glad the city of God, the holy habitation of the Most High. God is in the midst of her. She shall not be moved. God will help her when morning dawns. The nations rage, the kingdoms totter. He utters his voice, the earth melts. The Lord of hosts is with us. The God of Jacob is our fortress. Romans chapter 6, 5 through 14. For if we have been united with him in a death like his, we shall certainly be united with him in a resurrection like his. We know that our old self was crucified with him in order that the body of sin might be brought to nothing, so that we would no longer be enslaved to sin. For one who has died has been set free from sin. Now, if we have died with Christ, we believe that we will also live with him. We know that Christ, being raised from the dead, will never die again. Death no longer has dominion over him. For the death he died to sin once for all. But the life he lives to God. So you also must consider yourselves dead to sin and alive to God in Christ Jesus. Let not sin, therefore, reign in your mortal body to make you obey its passions. Do not present your members to sin as instruments for unrighteousness, but present yourselves to God as those who have been brought from death to life, and your members to God as instruments for righteousness. For sin will have no dominion over you, since you are not under law, but under grace.

Psalm 147, 1 through 6. Praise the Lord, for it is good to sing praises to our God, for it is pleasant, and a song of praise is fitting. The Lord builds up Jerusalem. He gathers the outcasts of Israel. He heals the brokenhearted and binds up their wounds. He determines the number of the stars. He gives to all of them their names. Great is our Lord, and abundant in power. His understanding is beyond measure. The Lord lifts up the humble. He casts the wicked to the ground. Revelation 21, 1 through 7. Then I saw a new heaven and a new earth, for the first heaven and the first earth had passed away, and the sea was no more. And I saw the holy city, New Jerusalem, coming down out of heaven from God, prepared as a bride adorned for her husband. And I heard a loud voice from the throne saying, "Behold, the dwelling place of God is with man. He will dwell with them, and they will be his people, and God himself will be with them as their God. He will wipe away every tear from their eyes, and death shall be no more. Neither shall there be mourning, nor crying, nor pain anymore. For the former things have passed away." And he who was seated on the throne said, "Behold, I am making all things new." Also he said, "Write this down, for these words are trustworthy and true." And he said to me, "It is done. I am the Alpha and the Omega, the beginning and the end. To the thirsty I will give from the spring of the water of life without payment. The one who conquers will have this heritage, and I will be his God, and he will be my son." Galatians 6, 8 through 10. For the one who sows to his own flesh will from the flesh reap corruption. But the one who sows to the Spirit will from the Spirit reap eternal life. And let us not grow weary of doing good, for in due season we will reap if we do not give up. So then, as we have opportunity, let us do good to everyone, and especially to those who are of the household of faith. Psalm 138. I give you thanks, O Lord, with my whole heart. Before the gods I sing your praise. I bow down toward your holy temple and give thanks to your name for your steadfast love and your faithfulness. For you have exalted above all things your name and your word. On the day I called, you answered me. My strength of soul you increased. All the kings of the earth shall give you thanks, O Lord, for they have heard the words of your mouth, and they shall sing of the ways of the Lord, for great is the glory of the Lord. For though the Lord is high, he regards the lowly, but the haughty he knows from afar. Though I walk in the midst of trouble, you preserve my life. You stretch out your hand against the wrath of my enemies, and your right hand delivers me. The Lord will fulfill his purpose for me. Your steadfast love, O Lord, endures forever. Do not forsake the work of your hands.
1 John 2:24 through 25. Let what you heard from the beginning abide in you. If what you heard from the beginning abides in you, then you too will abide in the Son and in the Father. And this is the promise that he made to us: eternal life. John chapter 6, 47 through 51. Truly, truly I say to you, whoever believes has eternal life. I am the bread of life. Your fathers ate the manna in the wilderness, and they died. This is the bread that comes down from heaven, so that one may eat of it and not die. I am the living bread that came down from heaven. If anyone eats of this bread, he will live forever. And the bread that I will give for the life of the world is my flesh. Matthew 6, 14 through 15. For if you forgive others their trespasses, your heavenly Father will also forgive you. But if you do not forgive others their trespasses, neither will your Father forgive your trespasses. Psalm 55, 22. Cast your burden on the Lord, and he will sustain you. He will never permit the righteous to be moved. Isaiah 52, 12. For you shall not go out in haste, and you shall not go in flight. For the Lord will go before you, and the God of Israel will be your rear guard. Psalm 32, 8. I will instruct you and teach you in the way you should go. I will counsel you with my eye upon you. Isaiah 30, 18 through 21. Therefore the Lord waits to be gracious to you, and therefore he exalts himself to show mercy to you. For the Lord is a God of justice. Blessed are all those who wait for him. For a people shall dwell in Zion, in Jerusalem. You shall weep no more. He will surely be gracious to you at the sound of your cry. As soon as he hears it, he answers you. And though the Lord give you the bread of adversity and the water of affliction, yet your teacher will not hide himself anymore, but your eyes shall see your teacher, and your ears shall hear a word behind you saying, "This is the way, walk in it," when you turn to the right or when you turn to the left. Philippians chapter 1, verse 6. And I am sure of this, that he who began a good work in you will bring it to completion at the day of Jesus Christ. Isaiah 26, verse 3. You keep him in perfect peace whose mind is stayed on you, because he trusts in you. John chapter 11, 25 through 26. Jesus said to her, "I am the resurrection and the life. Whoever believes in me, though he die, yet shall he live. And everyone who lives and believes in me shall never die." Second Corinthians 4, 16 through 18. So we do not lose heart. Though our outward self is wasting away,
Our inner self is being renewed day by day. For this light momentary affliction is preparing for us an eternal weight of glory beyond all comparison. As we look not to the things that are seen, but to the things that are unseen. For the things that are seen are transient, but the things that are unseen are eternal. Philippians 3:20-21. But our citizenship is in heaven, and from it we await a Savior, the Lord Jesus Christ, who will transform our lowly body to be like his glorious body by the power that enables him even to subject all things to himself. Matthew 5:2-11. And he opened his mouth and taught them, saying, Blessed are the poor in spirit, for theirs is the kingdom of heaven. Blessed are those who mourn, for they shall be comforted. Blessed are the meek, for they shall inherit the earth. Blessed are those who hunger and thirst for righteousness, for they shall be satisfied. Blessed are the merciful, for they shall receive mercy. Blessed are the pure in heart, for they shall see God. Blessed are the peacemakers, for they shall be called sons of God. Blessed are those who are persecuted for righteousness' sake, for theirs is the kingdom of heaven. Blessed are you when others revile you and persecute you and utter all kinds of evil against you falsely on my account. Rejoice and be glad, for your reward is great in heaven, for so they persecuted the prophets who were before you. First John 4:4. Little children, you are from God and have overcome them. For he who is in you is greater than he who is in the world. Matthew 10:39-42. Whoever finds his life will lose it, and whoever loses his life for my sake will find it. Whoever receives you receives me, and whoever receives me receives him who sent me. The one who receives a prophet because he is a prophet will receive a prophet's reward. And the one who receives a righteous person because he is a righteous person will receive a righteous person's reward. And whoever gives one of these little ones even a cup of cold water because he is a disciple, truly I say to you, he will by no means lose his reward. Psalm 145:13-19. The Lord is faithful in all his words and kind in all his works. The Lord upholds all who are falling and raises up all who are bowed down. The eyes of all look to you, and you give them their food in due season. You open your hand, you satisfy the desire of every living thing. The Lord is righteous in all his ways and kind in all his works. The Lord is near to all who call on him, to all who call on him in truth. He fulfills the desire of those who fear him. He also hears their cry and saves them. First Corinthians 10:13. No temptation has overtaken you that is not common to man. God is faithful,
and he will not let you be tempted beyond your ability. But with the temptation, he will also provide the way of escape, that you may be able to endure it. Second Peter 3:8-9. But do not overlook this one fact, beloved, that with the Lord one day is as 1,000 years, and 1,000 years as one day. The Lord is not slow to fulfill his promise, as some count slowness, but is patient toward you, not wishing that any should perish, but that all should reach repentance. Matthew 28:18-20. And Jesus came and said to them, "All authority in heaven and on earth has been given to me. Go therefore and make disciples of all nations, baptizing them in the name of the Father and of the Son and of the Holy Spirit, teaching them to observe all that I have commanded you. And behold, I am with you always, to the end of the age." Mark 16:15-18. And he said to them, "Go into all the world and proclaim the gospel to the whole creation. Whoever believes and is baptized will be saved, but whoever does not believe will be condemned. And these signs will accompany those who believe. In my name they will cast out demons, they will speak in new tongues, they will pick up serpents with their hands, and if they drink any deadly poison, it will not hurt them. They will lay their hands on the sick, and they will recover." Second Timothy chapter 4, verse 8. "Henceforth there is laid up for me the crown of righteousness, which the Lord, the righteous judge, will award me on that day. And not only to me, but also to all who have loved his appearing." First Corinthians 6:14. "And God raised the Lord and will also raise us up by his power." Second Corinthians 4:14. "He who raised the Lord Jesus will raise us also with Jesus and bring us with you into his presence." James chapter 1 verse 12. "Blessed is the man who remains steadfast under trial, for when he has stood the test, he will receive the crown of life, which God has promised to those who love him." 1 Peter 4, 1 and 2. "Since therefore Christ suffered in the flesh, arm yourselves with the same way of thinking. For whoever has suffered in the flesh has ceased from sin, so as to live for the rest of the time in the flesh, no longer for human passions, but for the will of God." First John 3:1-3. "See what kind of love the Father has given to us, that we should be called children of God. And so we are. The reason why the world does not know us is that it did not know him. Beloved, we are God's children now, and what we will be has not yet appeared. But we know that when he appears, we shall be like him, because we shall see him as he is. And everyone who thus hopes in him purifies himself as he is pure." 3:1-4. "If then you have been raised with Christ, seek the things that are above, where Christ is,
seated at the right hand of God. Set your minds on things that are above, not on things that are on earth. For you have died, and your life is hidden with Christ in God. When Christ, who is your life, appears, then you also will appear with him in glory. 2 Peter 3:13. But according to his promise, we are waiting for new heavens and a new earth in which righteousness dwells. John chapter 10, 9 through 11. I am the door. If anyone enters by me, he will be saved and will go in and out and find pasture. The thief comes only to steal and kill and destroy. I came that they may have life and have it abundantly. I am the good shepherd. The good shepherd lays down his life for the sheep. Romans chapter 6, 22 through 23. But now that you have been set free from sin and have become slaves of God, the fruit you get leads to sanctification, and its end, eternal life. For the wages of sin is death, but the free gift of God is eternal life in Christ Jesus our Lord. Numbers 23:19. God is not man that he should lie, or a son of man that

who keeps Israel will neither slumber nor sleep. The Lord is your keeper. The Lord is your shade on your right hand. The sun shall not strike you by day, nor the moon by night. The Lord will keep you from all evil. He will keep your life. The Lord will keep your going out and your coming in from this time forth and forevermore. Psalm 1:1-3. Blessed is the man who walks not in the counsel of the wicked, nor stands in the way of sinners, nor sits in the seat of scoffers. But his delight is in the law of the Lord, and on his law he meditates day and night. He is like a tree planted by streams of water that yields its fruit in its season, and its leaf does not wither. In all that he does, he prospers. Romans chapter 1:16-17. For I am not ashamed of the gospel, for it is the power of God for salvation to everyone who believes, to the Jew first and also to the Greek. For in it the righteousness of God is revealed from faith for faith, as it is written, the righteous shall live by faith. Second Corinthians chapter 1:3-5. Blessed be the God and Father of our Lord Jesus Christ, the Father of mercies and God of all comfort, who comforts us in all our affliction, so that we may be able to comfort those who are in any affliction with the comfort with which we ourselves are comforted by God. For as we share abundantly in Christ's sufferings, so through Christ we share abundantly in comfort too. Second Corinthians chapter 5:17. Therefore, if anyone is in Christ, he is a new creation. The old has passed away. Behold, the new has come. John chapter 10:27-30. My sheep hear my voice, and I know them, and they follow me. I give them eternal life, and they will never perish, and no one will snatch them out of my hand. My Father, who has given them to me, is greater than all, and no one is able to snatch them out of the Father's hand. I and the Father are one. Acts chapter 1:7-8. It is not for you to know times or seasons that the Father has fixed by his own authority. But you will receive power when the Holy Spirit comes upon you, and you will be my witnesses in Jerusalem and in all Judea and Samaria and to the end of the earth. 2 Corinthians chapter 1:20-22. For all the promises of God find their yes in him. That is why it is through him that we utter our amen to God for his glory. And it is God who establishes us with you in Christ, and has anointed us, and who has also put his seal on us, and given us his Spirit in our hearts as a guarantee. Acts chapter 2:38-39. And Peter said to them,

repent and be baptized, every one of you, in the name of Jesus Christ, for the forgiveness of your sins. And you will receive the gift of the Holy Spirit. For the promise is for you and for your children, and for all who are far off, everyone whom the Lord our God calls to himself. Deuteronomy 26, 17 through 19. You have declared today that the Lord is your God, and that you will walk in his ways, and keep his statutes and his commandments and his rules, and will obey his voice. And the Lord has declared today that you are a people for his treasured possession, as he has promised you, and that you are to keep all his commandments, and that he will set you in praise and in fame and in honor high above all nations that he has made, and that you shall be a people holy to the Lord your God, as he promised. Hebrews chapter 10, 19 through 23. Therefore, brothers, since we have confidence to enter the holy places by the blood of Jesus, by the new and living way that he opened for us through the curtain, that is, through his flesh, and since we have a great priest over the house of God, let us draw near with a true heart in full assurance of faith, with our hearts sprinkled clean from an evil conscience and our bodies washed with pure water. Let us hold fast the confession of our hope without wavering, for he who promised is faithful. Exodus 14, 13 through 14. And Moses said to the people, "Fear not, stand firm, and see the salvation of the Lord, which he will work for you today. For the Egyptians whom you see today, you shall never see again. The Lord will fight for you, and you have only to be silent." Isaiah 43, 1 through 3. But now, thus says the Lord, he who created you, O Jacob, he who formed you, O Israel, fear not, for I have redeemed you. I have called you by name. You are mine. When you pass through the waters, I will be with you, and through the rivers, they shall not overwhelm you. When you walk through fire, you shall not be burned, and the flame shall not consume you. For I am the Lord your God, the Holy One of Israel, your Savior. Isaiah 54:10. For the mountains may depart, and the hills be removed, but my steadfast love shall not depart from you, and my covenant of peace shall not be removed, says the Lord, who has compassion on you. Isaiah 54, 13 and 14. All your children shall be taught by the Lord, and great shall be the peace of your children. In righteousness you shall be established. You shall be far from oppression, for you shall not fear, and from terror, for it shall not come near you. And great shall be the peace of your children. In righteousness you shall be established. You shall be far from oppression, for you shall not fear, and from terror, for it shall not come near you. Isaiah 54, 13 through 14. No weapon that is fashioned against you shall succeed,
and you shall refute every tongue that rises against you in judgment. This is the heritage of the servants of the Lord, and their vindication from me, declares the Lord. Isaiah 58:6-12. Is not this the fast that I choose? To loose the bonds of wickedness, to undo the straps of the yoke, to let the oppressed go free, and to break every yoke? Is it not to share your bread with the hungry and bring the homeless poor into your house? When you see the naked, to cover him, and not to hide yourself from your own flesh? Then shall your light break forth like the dawn, and your healing shall spring up speedily. Your righteousness shall go before you. The glory of the Lord shall be your rear guard. Then you shall call, and the Lord will answer. You shall cry, and he will say, "Here I am." If you take away the yoke from your midst, the pointing of the finger and speaking wickedness, if you pour yourself out for the hungry and satisfy the desire of the afflicted, then shall your light rise in the darkness and your gloom be as the noonday. And the Lord will guide you continually and satisfy your desire in scorched places and make your bones strong. And you shall be like a watered garden, like a spring of water, whose waters do not fail. And your ancient ruins shall be rebuilt. You shall raise up the foundations of many generations. You shall be called the repairer of the breach, the restorer of streets to dwell in. James 1:2-5. Count it all joy, my brothers, when you meet trials of various kinds. For you know that the testing of your faith produces steadfastness. And let steadfastness have its full effect, that you may be perfect and complete, lacking in nothing. If any of you lacks wisdom, let him ask God, who gives generously to all without reproach, and it will be given him. James 4:7-8, and verse 10. Submit yourselves therefore to God. Resist the devil, and he will flee from you. Draw near to God, and he will draw near to you. Humble yourselves before the Lord, and he will exalt you. First John 1:9. If we confess our sins, he is faithful and just to forgive us our sins and to cleanse us from all unrighteousness. 2 Chronicles 7:14-16. If my people who are called by my name humble themselves and pray and seek my face and turn from their wicked ways, then I will hear from heaven and will forgive their sin and heal their land. Now my eyes will be open and my ears attentive to the prayer that is made in this place. For now I have chosen and consecrated this house, that my name may be there forever. My eyes and my heart will be there for all time. Deuteronomy 31:6-8. Be strong and courageous. Do not fear or be in dread of them, for it is the Lord your God who goes with you. He will not leave you or forsake you. Then Moses summoned Joshua and said to him in the sight of all Israel,
Be strong and courageous, for you shall go with this people into the land that the Lord has sworn to their fathers to give them, and you shall put them in possession of it. It is the Lord who goes before you. He will be with you. He will not leave you or forsake you. Do not fear or be dismayed. Jeremiah 29, 11 through 14. For I know the plans I have for you, declares the Lord. Plans for welfare and not for evil, to give you a future and a hope. Then you will call upon me and come and pray to me, and I will hear you. You will seek me and find me, and you seek me with all your heart. I will be found by you, declares the Lord. John chapter 3, 16 through 17. For God so loved the world that he gave his only Son, that whoever believes in him should not perish, but have eternal life. For God did not send his Son into the world to condemn the world, but in order that the world might be saved through him. John chapter 8, 34 through 36. Jesus answered them, "Truly, truly, I say to you, everyone who practices sin is a slave to sin. The slave does not remain in the house forever. The Son remains forever. So if the Son sets you free, you will be free indeed." Malachi chapter 3, 10 through 12. Bring the full tithe into the storehouse, that there may be food in my house, and thereby put me to the test, says the Lord of hosts, if I will not open the windows of heaven for you and pour down for you a blessing until there is no more need. I will rebuke the devourer for you, so that it will not destroy the fruits of your soil. And your vine in the field shall not fail to bear, says the Lord of hosts. Then all nations will call you blessed, for you will be a land of delight, says the Lord of hosts. Mark chapter 11, 22 through 26. And Jesus answered them, "Have faith in God. Truly I say to you, whoever says to this mountain, 'Be taken up and thrown into the sea,' and does not doubt in his heart, but believes that what he says will come to pass, it will be done for him. Therefore I tell you, whatever you ask in prayer, believe that you have received it, and it will be yours. And whenever you stand praying, forgive, if you have anything against anyone, so that your Father also who is in heaven may forgive you your trespasses.

Joshua chapter 1, 6 through 9. Be strong and courageous, for you shall cause this people to inherit the land that I swore to their fathers to give them. Only be strong and very courageous, being careful to do according to all the law that Moses, my servant, commanded you. Do not turn from it to the right hand or to the left, that you may have good success wherever you go. This book of the law shall not depart from your mouth, but you shall meditate on it day and night, so that you may be careful to do according to all that is written in it. For then you will make your way prosperous, and then you will have good success. Have I not commanded you? Be strong and courageous. Do not be frightened, and do not be dismayed, for the Lord your God is with you wherever you go. Philippians chapter 4, 19 through 20. And my God will supply every need of yours according to his riches and glory in Christ Jesus. To our God and Father be glory forever and ever. Amen. Psalm chapter 37, 3 through 11. Trust in the Lord and do good. Dwell in the land and befriend faithfulness. Delight yourself in the Lord, and he will give you the desires of your heart. Commit your way to the Lord. Trust in him, and he will act. He will bring forth your righteousness as the light, and your justice as the noonday. Be still before the Lord, and wait patiently for him. Fret not yourself over the one who prospers in his way, over the man who carries out evil devices. Refrain from anger and forsake wrath. Fret not yourself. It tends only to evil. For the evildoers shall be cut off, but those who wait for the Lord shall inherit the land. In just a little while, the wicked will be no more. Though you look carefully at his place, he will not be there. But the meek shall inherit the land and delight themselves in abundant peace. Psalm chapter 50, 14 through 15. Offer to God a sacrifice of thanksgiving, and perform your vows to the Most High, and call upon me in the day of trouble. I will deliver you, and you shall glorify me.

Revelation chapter 2, 5 through 7. Remember therefore from where you have fallen. Repent and do the works you did at first. If not, I will come to you and remove your lampstand from its place, unless you repent. Yet this you have. You hate the works of the Nicolaitans, which I also hate. He who has an ear, let him hear what the Spirit says to the churches. To the one who conquers, I will grant to eat of the tree of life, which is in the paradise of God. Revelation chapter 2, 10 through 11. Be faithful unto death, and I will give you the crown of life. He who has an ear, let him hear what the Spirit says to the churches. The one who conquers will not be hurt by the second death. Revelation chapter 2, verse 17. He who has an ear, let him hear what the Spirit says to the churches. To the one who conquers, I will give some of the hidden manna, and I will give him a white stone with a new name written on the stone that no one knows except the one who receives it. Revelation chapter 2, 26 through 29. The one who conquers and who keeps my works until the end, to him I will give authority over the nations, and he will rule them with a rod of iron, as when earthen pots are broken in pieces, even as I myself have received authority from my Father, and I will give him the morning star. He who has an ear, let him hear what the Spirit says to the churches. Revelation chapter 3, verse 5. The one who conquers will be clothed thus in white garments, and I will never blot out his name from the book of life. I will confess his name before my Father and before his angels. He who has an ear, let him hear what the Spirit says to the churches. Revelation chapter 3, 10 through 13. Because you have kept my word about patient endurance, I will keep you from the hour of trial that is coming on the whole world, to try those who dwell on the earth. I am coming soon. Hold fast what you have, so that no one may seize your crown. The one who conquers, I will make him a pillar in the temple of my God. Never shall he go out of it. And I will write on him the name of my God and the name of the city of my God, the New Jerusalem, which comes down from my God out of heaven, and my own new name. He who has an ear, let him hear what the Spirit says to the churches. Revelation chapter 3, 20 through 22. Behold, I stand at the door and knock. If anyone hears my voice and opens the door, I will come in to him and eat with him, and he with me. The one who conquers, I will grant him to sit with me on my throne, as I also conquered and sat down with my Father on his throne. He who has an ear, let him hear what the Spirit says to the churches. First Peter chapter 3, 10 through 12.
Whoever desires to love life and see good days, let him keep his tongue from evil and his lips from speaking deceit. Let him turn away from evil and do good. Let him seek peace and pursue it. For the eyes of the Lord are on the righteous, and his ears are open to their prayer. But the face of the Lord is against those who do evil. Philippians chapter 4, 4 through 9. Rejoice in the Lord always. Again, I will say, rejoice. Let your reasonableness be known to everyone. The Lord is at hand. Do not be anxious about anything, but in everything, by prayer and supplication, with thanksgiving, let your requests be known to God. And the peace of God, which surpasses all understanding, will guard your hearts and your minds in Christ Jesus. Finally, brothers, whatever is true, whatever is honorable, whatever is just, whatever is pure, whatever is lovely, whatever is commendable, if there is any excellence, if there is anything worthy of praise, think about these things. What you have learned and received and heard and seen in me, practice these things, and the God of peace will be with you. Psalm chapter 34, 15 through 19. The eyes of the Lord are toward the righteous, and his ears toward their cry. The face of the Lord is against those who do evil, to cut off the memory of them from the earth. When the righteous cry for help, the Lord hears and delivers them out of all their troubles. The Lord is near to the brokenhearted and saves the crushed in spirit. Many are the afflictions of the righteous, but the Lord delivers him out of them all. Jeremiah chapter 33, 2 through 3. Thus says the Lord who made the earth, the Lord who formed it to establish it. The Lord is his name. Call to me and I will answer you and will tell you great and hidden things that you have not known. Jeremiah chapter 33, verse 6. Behold, I will bring it health and cure, and I will cure them, and I will reveal to them abundance of peace and truth. Isaiah 41, 10 through 13. Fear not, for I am with you. Be not dismayed, for I am your God. I will strengthen you. I will help you. I will uphold you with my righteous right hand. Behold, all who are incensed against you shall be put to shame and confounded. Those who strive against you shall be as nothing and shall perish. You shall seek those who contend with you, but you shall not find them. Those who war against you shall be as nothing at all. For I, the Lord your God, hold your right hand. It is I who say to you, fear not. I am the one who helps you. Isaiah 40, 27 through 31. Why do you say, O Jacob, and speak, O Israel, my way is hidden from the Lord,
and my right is disregarded by my God. Have you not known? Have you not heard? The Lord is the everlasting God, the creator of the ends of the earth. He does not faint or grow weary. His understanding is unsearchable. He gives power to the faint, and to him who has no might, he increases strength. Even youths shall faint and be weary, and young men shall fall exhausted. But they who wait for the Lord shall renew their strength. They shall mount up with wings like eagles. They shall run and not be weary. They shall walk and not faint. Matthew chapter 11, 28 through 30. Come to me, all who labor and are heavily burdened, and I will give you rest. Take my yoke upon you and learn from me, for I am gentle and humble in heart, and you will find rest for your souls. For my yoke is easy and my burden is light. Psalm 91. He who dwells in the secret place of the Most High will rest in the shadow of the Almighty. I will say of Yahweh, He is my refuge and my fortress, my God in whom I trust. For He will deliver you from the snare of the fowler and from the deadly pestilence. He will cover you with His feathers. Under His wings you will take refuge. His faithfulness is your shield and rampart. You shall not be afraid of the terror by night, nor of the arrow that flies by day, nor of the pestilence that walks in darkness, nor of the destruction that wastes at noonday. 1,000 may fall at your side, and 10,000 at your right hand, but it will not come near you. You will only look with your eyes and see the recompense of the wicked. Because you have made Yahweh your refuge and the Most High your dwelling place, no evil shall happen to you. Neither shall any plague come near your dwelling. For He will put His angels in charge of you to guard you in all your ways. They will bear you up in their hands so that you won't dash your foot against a stone. You will tread on the lion and the cobra. You will trample the young lion and the serpent underfoot. Because He has set His love on me, therefore I will deliver him. I will set him on high because he has known my name. He will call on me and I will answer him. I will be with him in trouble. I will deliver him and honor him. I will satisfy him with long life and show him my salvation. Romans chapter 8, 16 through 18. The Spirit Himself testifies with our spirit that we are children of God. And if children, then heirs, heirs of God, and joint heirs with Christ, if indeed we suffer with Him, that we may also be glorified with Him. For I consider that the sufferings of this present time are not worthy to be compared with the glory which will be revealed toward us. John chapter 14, 25 through 27. These things I have spoken to you while I am still with you. But the Helper, the Holy Spirit, whom the Father will send in my name, He will teach you all things and bring to your remembrance all that I have said to you. Peace I leave with you. My peace I give to you.
Not as the world gives do I give to you. Let not your hearts be troubled, neither let them be afraid. Romans chapter 5, 1 through 5. Therefore, since we have been justified by faith, we have peace with God through our Lord Jesus Christ. Through him, we have also obtained access by faith into this grace in which we stand, and we rejoice in hope of the glory of God. Not only that, but we rejoice in our sufferings, knowing that suffering produces endurance, and endurance produces character, and character produces hope, and hope does not put us to shame, because God's love has been poured into our hearts through the Holy Spirit who has been given to us. Second Corinthians chapter 13, verse 11. Finally, brothers, rejoice. Aim for restoration. Comfort one another. Agree with one another. Live in peace, and the God of love and peace will be with you. Isaiah chapter 53, verse 5. But he was wounded for our transgressions. He was crushed for our iniquities. Upon him was the chastisement that brought us peace, and with his stripes we are healed. Psalm chapter 37, verse 37. Mark the blameless and behold the upright, for there is a future for the man of peace. Hebrews chapter 12, verse 11. For the moment, all discipline seems painful rather than pleasant. But later, it yields the peaceful fruit of righteousness to those who have been trained by it. Matthew chapter 6, 25 through 33. Therefore I tell you, do not be anxious about your life, what you will eat or what you will drink, nor about your body, what you will put on. Is not life more than food, and the body more than clothing? Look at the birds of the air. They neither sow nor reap, nor gather into barns, and yet your heavenly Father feeds them. Are you not of more value than they? And which of you, by being anxious, can add a single hour to his span of life? And why are you anxious about clothing? Consider the lilies of the field, how they grow. They neither toil nor spin. Yet I tell you, even Solomon in all his glory was not arrayed like one of these. But if God so clothes the grass of the field, which today is alive and tomorrow is thrown into the oven, will he not much more clothe you? O you of little faith. Therefore, do not be anxious, saying, what shall we eat, or what shall we drink, or what shall we wear? For the Gentiles seek after these things, and your heavenly Father knows that you need them all. But seek first the kingdom of God and his righteousness, and all these things will be added to you.

Psalm chapter 126, 5 through 6. Those who sow in tears shall reap with shouts of joy. He who goes out weeping, bearing the seed for sowing, shall come home with shouts of joy, bringing his sheaves with him. Psalm 16, 5 through 11. The Lord is my chosen portion and my cup. You hold my lot. The lines have fallen for me in pleasant places. Indeed, I have a beautiful inheritance. I bless the Lord who gives me counsel. In the night also my heart instructs me. I have set the Lord always before me. Because he is at my right hand, I shall not be shaken. Therefore my heart is glad, and my whole being rejoices. My flesh also dwells secure. For you will not abandon my soul to Sheol, or let your Holy One see corruption. You make known to me the path of life. In your presence there's fullness of joy. At your right hand are pleasures forevermore. John 16:33. I have said these things to you, that in me you may have peace. In the world you will have tribulation, but take heart. I have overcome the world. First Peter chapter 5, 6 through 7. Humble yourselves, therefore, under the mighty hand of God, so that at the proper time he may exalt you, casting all your anxieties on him, because he cares for you.

Lamentations 3, 22 through 23. The steadfast love of the Lord never ceases. His mercies never come to an end. They are new every morning. Great is your faithfulness.

Psalm 32, 7 and 10. You are a hiding place for me. You preserve me from trouble. You surround me with shouts of deliverance. Many are the sorrows of the wicked, but steadfast love surrounds the one who trusts in the Lord. Jeremiah 17, 7 through 8. Blessed is the man who trusts in the Lord, whose trust is the Lord. He is like a tree planted by water that sends out its roots by the stream and does not fear when heat comes, for its leaves remain green and is not anxious in the year of drought, for it does not cease to bear fruit. Romans 8, 26 through 30. Likewise, the Spirit helps us in our weakness, for we do not know what to pray for as we ought, but the Spirit Himself intercedes for us with groanings too deep for words. And he who searches hearts knows what is the mind of the Spirit, because the Spirit intercedes for the saints according to the will of God. And we know that for those who love God, all things work together for good, for those who are called according to his purpose. For those whom he foreknew, he also predestined to be conformed to the image of his Son, in order that he might be the firstborn among many brothers. And those whom he predestined, he also called. And those whom he called, he also justified. And those whom he justified, he also glorified. Romans chapter 8, 35 through 39. Who shall separate us from the love of Christ? Shall tribulation, or distress, or persecution, or famine, or nakedness, or danger, or sword? As it is written, for your sake we are being killed all day long. We are regarded as sheep to be slaughtered. No, in all these things we are more than conquerors through him who loved us. For I am sure that neither death nor life, nor angels nor rulers, nor things present nor things to come, nor powers, nor height nor depth, nor anything else in all creation will be able to separate us from the love of God in Christ Jesus our Lord. Romans 10, 9 through 13. If you confess with your mouth that Jesus is Lord, and believe in your heart that God raised him from the dead, you will be saved. For with the heart one believes and is justified, and with the mouth one confesses and is saved. For the scripture says, everyone who believes in him will not be put to shame. For there is no distinction between Jew and Greek, for the same Lord is Lord of all, bestowing his riches on all who call on him. For everyone who calls on the name of the Lord will be saved. Psalm chapter 9, 9 through 12. The Lord is a stronghold for the oppressed, a stronghold in times of trouble. And those who know your name put their trust in you. For you, O Lord, have not forsaken those who seek you.
sing praises to the Lord, who sits enthroned in Zion. Tell among the peoples his deeds, for he who avenges blood is mindful of them. He does not forget the cry of the afflicted. Proverbs 3:1-12. My son, do not forget my teaching, but let your heart keep my commands. For length of days and years of life and peace they will add to you. Let not steadfast love and faithfulness forsake you. Bind them around your neck. Write them on the tablet of your heart. So you will find favor and good success in the sight of God and man. Trust in the Lord with all your heart, and do not lean on your own understanding. In all your ways, acknowledge him, and he will make straight your paths. Be not wise in your own eyes. Fear the Lord and turn away from evil. It will be healing to your flesh and refreshment to your bones. Honor the Lord with your wealth and with the first fruits of all your produce. Then your barns will be filled with plenty, and your vats will be bursting with wine. My son, do not despise the Lord's discipline, or be weary of his reproof. For the Lord reproves him who he loves, as a father the son in whom he delights. James 5:13-16. Is anyone among you suffering? Let him pray. Is anyone cheerful? Let him sing praise. Is anyone among you sick? Let him call for the elders of the church, and let them pray over him, anointing him with oil in the name of the Lord. And the prayer of faith will save the one who is sick, and the Lord will raise him up. And if he has committed sins, he will be forgiven. Therefore, confess your sins to one another and pray for one another that you may be healed. The prayer of a righteous person has great power as it is working. Matthew 7:7-11. Ask, and it will be given to you. Seek, and you will find. Knock, and it will be opened to you. For everyone who asks receives, and the one who seeks finds, and to the one who knocks it will be opened. Or which one of you, if his son asks him for bread, will give him a stone? Or if he asks for a fish, will give him a serpent? If you then, who are evil, know how to give good gifts to your children, how much more will your Father who is in heaven give good things to those who ask him? Psalm 103:1-12. Bless the Lord, O my soul, and all that is within me. Bless his holy name. Bless the Lord, O my soul, and forget not all his benefits, who forgives all your iniquity, who heals all your diseases, who redeems your life from the pit, who crowns you with steadfast love and mercy, who satisfies you with good so that your youth is renewed like the eagles. The Lord works righteousness and justice for all who are oppressed. He made known his ways to Moses,
his acts to the people of Israel. The Lord is merciful and gracious, slow to anger and abounding in steadfast love. He will not always chide, nor will he keep his anger forever. He does not deal with us according to our sins, nor repay us according to our iniquities. For as high as the heavens are above the earth, so great is his steadfast love toward those who fear him. As far as the east is from the west, so far does he remove our transgressions from us. As a father shows compassion to his children, so the Lord shows compassion to those who fear him. Psalm 107, 13 through 16. Then they cried to the Lord in their trouble, and he delivered them from their distress. He brought them out of darkness and the shadow of death, and burst their bonds apart. Let them thank the Lord for his steadfast love, for his wondrous works to the children of man. For he shatters the doors of bronze and cuts into the bars of iron. John 14, 1-7. Let not your hearts be troubled. Believe in God. Believe also in me. In my Father's house are many rooms. If it were not so, would I have told you that I go to prepare a place for you? And if I go and prepare a place for you, I will come again and will take you to myself, that where I am, you may also be. And you know the way to where I am going. Thomas said to him, Lord, we do not know where you are going. How can we know the way? Jesus said to him, I am the way, and the truth, and the life. No one comes to the Father except through me. If you had known me, you would have known my Father also. From now on, you do know him and have seen him. John 14, 12-21. Truly, truly I say to you, whoever believes in me will also do the works that I do. And greater works than these will he do, because I am going to the Father. Whatever you ask in my name, this I will do, that the Father may be glorified in the Son. If you ask me anything in my name, I will do it. If you love me, you will keep my commandments. And I will ask the Father, and he will give you another helper to be with you forever. Even the Spirit of truth, whom the world cannot receive because it neither sees him nor knows him. You know him, for he dwells with you and will be in you. You know him, for he dwells with you and will be in you. I will not leave.

is who loves me. And he who loves me will be loved by my Father, and I will love him and manifest myself to him. Mark 10:27-31. Jesus looked at them and said, "With man it is impossible, but not with God. For all things are possible with God." Peter began to say to him, "See, we have left everything and followed you." Jesus said, "Truly, I say to you, there is no one who has left house or brothers or sisters or mother or father or children or lands for my sake and for the gospel, who will not receive 100-fold now in this time, houses and brothers and sisters and mothers and children and lands, with persecutions and in the age to come eternal life. But many who are first will be last, and the last will be first." Matthew 24:12-13. "And because lawlessness will be increased, the love of many will grow cold. But the one who endures to the end will be saved." John 15:1-11. "I am the true vine, and my Father is the vine dresser. Every branch in me that does not bear fruit he takes away, and every branch that does bear fruit he prunes, that it may bear more fruit. Already you are clean because of the word that I have spoken to you. Abide in me, and I in you. As the branch cannot bear fruit by itself unless it abides in the vine, neither can you unless you abide in me. I am the vine, you are the branches. Whoever abides in me and I in him, he it is that bears much fruit. For apart from me, you can do nothing. If anyone does not abide in me, he is thrown away like a branch and withers, and the branches are gathered, thrown into the fire and burned. If you abide in me and my words abide in you, ask whatever you wish, and it will be done for you. By this my Father is glorified, that you bear much fruit, and so prove to be my disciples. As the Father has loved me, so have I loved you. Abide in my love. If you keep my commandments, you will abide in my love, just as I have kept my Father's commandments and abide in his love. These things I have spoken to you, that my joy may be in you and that your joy may be full." 2 Peter 1:3-11. "His divine power has granted to us all things that pertain to life and godliness, through the knowledge of him who called us to his own glory and excellence, by which he granted to us his precious and very great promises, so that through them you may become partakers of the divine nature, having escaped from the corruption that is in the world because of sinful desire. For this very reason, make every effort to supplement your faith with virtue, and virtue with knowledge, and knowledge with self-control, and self-control with steadfastness, and steadfastness with godliness, and godliness with brotherly affection, and brotherly affection with love. For if these qualities are yours and are increasing, they keep you from being ineffective or unfruitful in the knowledge of our Lord Jesus Christ. For whoever lacks these qualities is so nearsighted that he is blind, having forgotten that he was cleansed from his former sins. Therefore, brothers,
be all the more

diligent to confirm your calling and election. For if you practice these qualities, you will never fall. For in this way there will be richly provided for you an entrance into the eternal kingdom of our Lord and Savior Jesus Christ. Job 36:10-11. He opens their ears to instruction and commands that they return from iniquity. If they listen and serve him, they complete their days in prosperity and their years in pleasantness. Psalm 46:1-7. God is our refuge and strength, a very present help in trouble. Therefore, we will not fear though the earth gives way, though the mountains be moved into the heart of the sea, though its waters roar and foam, though the mountains tremble at its swelling. There is a river whose streams make glad the city of God, the holy habitation of the Most High. God is in the midst of her. She shall not be moved. God will help her when morning dawns. The nations rage, the kingdoms totter. He utters his voice, the earth melts. The Lord of hosts is with us. The God of Jacob is our fortress. Romans chapter 6:5-14. For if we have been united with him in a death like his, we shall certainly be united with him in a resurrection like his. We know that our old self was crucified with him in order that the body of sin might be brought to nothing, so that we would no longer be enslaved to sin. For one who has died has been set free from sin. Now, if we have died with Christ, we believe that we will also live with him. We know that Christ, being raised from the dead, will never die again. Death no longer has dominion over him. For the death he died to sin once for all. But the life he lives to God. So you also must consider yourselves dead to sin and alive to God in Christ Jesus. Let not sin, therefore, reign in your mortal body to make you obey its passions. Do not present your members to sin as instruments for unrighteousness, but present yourselves to God as those who have been brought from death to life, and your members to God as instruments for righteousness. For sin will have no dominion over you, since you are not under law, but under grace.

Psalm 147, 1 through 6. Praise the Lord, for it is good to sing praises to our God, for it is pleasant, and a song of praise is fitting. The Lord builds up Jerusalem. He gathers the outcasts of Israel. He heals the brokenhearted and binds up their wounds. He determines the number of the stars. He gives to all of them their names. Great is our Lord, and abundant in power. His understanding is beyond measure. The Lord lifts up the humble. He casts the wicked to the ground. Revelation 21, 1 through 7. Then I saw a new heaven and a new earth, for the first heaven and the first earth had passed away, and the sea was no more. And I saw the holy city, New Jerusalem, coming down out of heaven from God, prepared as a bride adorned for her husband. And I heard a loud voice from the throne saying, "Behold, the dwelling place of God is with man. He will dwell with them, and they will be his people, and God himself will be with them as their God. He will wipe away every tear from their eyes, and death shall be no more. Neither shall there be mourning, nor crying, nor pain anymore. For the former things have passed away." And he who was seated on the throne said, "Behold, I am making all things new." Also he said, "Write this down, for these words are trustworthy and true." And he said to me, "It is done. I am the Alpha and the Omega, the beginning and the end. To the thirsty I will give from the spring of the water of life without payment. The one who conquers will have this heritage, and I will be his God, and he will be my son." Galatians 6, 8 through 10. For the one who sows to his own flesh will from the flesh reap corruption. But the one who sows to the Spirit will from the Spirit reap eternal life. And let us not grow weary of doing good, for in due season we will reap if we do not give up. So then, as we have opportunity, let us do good to everyone, and especially to those who are of the household of faith. Psalm 138. I give you thanks, O Lord, with my whole heart. Before the gods I sing your praise. I bow down toward your holy temple and give thanks to your name for your steadfast love and your faithfulness. For you have exalted above all things your name and your word. On the day I called, you answered me. My strength of soul you increased. All the kings of the earth shall give you thanks, O Lord, for they have heard the words of your mouth, and they shall sing of the ways of the Lord, for great is the glory of the Lord. For though the Lord is high, he regards the lowly, but the haughty he knows from afar. Though I walk in the midst of trouble, you preserve my life. You stretch out your hand against the wrath of my enemies, and your right hand delivers me. The Lord will fulfill his purpose for me. Your steadfast love, O Lord, endures forever. Do not forsake the work of your hands.
1 John 2:24 through 25. Let what you heard from the beginning abide in you. If what you heard from the beginning abides in you, then you too will abide in the Son and in the Father. And this is the promise that he made to us: eternal life. John chapter 6, 47 through 51. Truly, truly I say to you, whoever believes has eternal life. I am the bread of life. Your fathers ate the manna in the wilderness, and they died. This is the bread that comes down from heaven, so that one may eat of it and not die. I am the living bread that came down from heaven. If anyone eats of this bread, he will live forever. And the bread that I will give for the life of the world is my flesh. Matthew 6, 14 through 15. For if you forgive others their trespasses, your heavenly Father will also forgive you. But if you do not forgive others their trespasses, neither will your Father forgive your trespasses. Psalm 55, 22. Cast your burden on the Lord, and he will sustain you. He will never permit the righteous to be moved. Isaiah 52, 12. For you shall not go out in haste, and you shall not go in flight. For the Lord will go before you, and the God of Israel will be your rear guard. Psalm 32, 8. I will instruct you and teach you in the way you should go. I will counsel you with my eye upon you. Isaiah 30, 18 through 21. Therefore the Lord waits to be gracious to you, and therefore he exalts himself to show mercy to you. For the Lord is a God of justice. Blessed are all those who wait for him. For a people shall dwell in Zion, in Jerusalem. You shall weep no more. He will surely be gracious to you at the sound of your cry. As soon as he hears it, he answers you. And though the Lord give you the bread of adversity and the water of affliction, yet your teacher will not hide himself anymore, but your eyes shall see your teacher, and your ears shall hear a word behind you saying, "This is the way, walk in it," when you turn to the right or when you turn to the left. Philippians chapter 1, verse 6. And I am sure of this, that he who began a good work in you will bring it to completion at the day of Jesus Christ. Isaiah 26, verse 3. You keep him in perfect peace whose mind is stayed on you, because he trusts in you. John chapter 11, 25 through 26. Jesus said to her, "I am the resurrection and the life. Whoever believes in me, though he die, yet shall he live, and everyone who lives and believes in me shall never die." Second Corinthians 4, 16 through 18. So we do not lose heart. Though our outward self is wasting away,
Our inner self is being renewed day by day. For this light momentary affliction is preparing for us an eternal weight of glory beyond all comparison. As we look not to the things that are seen, but to the things that are unseen. For the things that are seen are transient, but the things that are unseen are eternal. Philippians 3:20-21. But our citizenship is in heaven, and from it we await a Savior, the Lord Jesus Christ, who will transform our lowly body to be like his glorious body, by the power that enables him even to subject all things to himself. Matthew 5:2-11. And he opened his mouth and taught them, saying, Blessed are the poor in spirit, for theirs is the kingdom of heaven. Blessed are those who mourn, for they shall be comforted. Blessed are the meek, for they shall inherit the earth. Blessed are those who hunger and thirst for righteousness, for they shall be satisfied. Blessed are the merciful, for they shall receive mercy. Blessed are the pure in heart, for they shall see God. Blessed are the peacemakers, for they shall be called sons of God. Blessed are those who are persecuted for righteousness' sake, for theirs is the kingdom of heaven. Blessed are you when others revile you and persecute you and utter all kinds of evil against you falsely on my account. Rejoice and be glad, for your reward is great in heaven, for so they persecuted the prophets who were before you. First John 4:4. Little children, you are from God and have overcome them, for he who is in you is greater than he who is in the world. Matthew chapter 10:39-42. Whoever finds his life will lose it, and whoever loses his life for my sake will find it. Whoever receives you receives me, and whoever receives me receives him who sent me. The one who receives a prophet because he is a prophet will receive a prophet's reward, and the one who receives a righteous person because he is a righteous person will receive a righteous person's reward. And whoever gives one of these little ones even a cup of cold water because he is a disciple, truly I say to you, he will by no means lose his reward. Psalm 145:13-19. The Lord is faithful in all his words, and kind in all his works. The Lord upholds all who are falling, and raises up all who are bowed down. The eyes of all look to you, and you give them their food in due season. You open your hand, you satisfy the desire of every living thing. The Lord is righteous in all his ways, and kind in all his works. The Lord is near to all who call on him, to all who call on him in truth. He fulfills the desire of those who fear him. He also hears their cry and saves them. First Corinthians 10:13. No temptation has overtaken you that is not common to man. God is faithful,
and he will not let you be tempted beyond your ability. But with the temptation, he will also provide the way of escape, that you may be able to endure it. Second Peter 3:8-9. But do not overlook this one fact, beloved, that with the Lord one day is as 1,000 years, and 1,000 years as one day. The Lord is not slow to fulfill his promise, as some count slowness, but is patient toward you, not wishing that any should perish, but that all should reach repentance. Matthew 28:18-20. And Jesus came and said to them, "All authority in heaven and on earth has been given to me. Go therefore and make disciples of all nations, baptizing them in the name of the Father and of the Son and of the Holy Spirit, teaching them to observe all that I have commanded you. And behold, I am with you always, to the end of the age." Mark 16:15-18. And he said to them, "Go into all the world and proclaim the gospel to the whole creation. Whoever believes and is baptized will be saved, but whoever does not believe will be condemned. And these signs will accompany those who believe. In my name they will cast out demons, they will speak in new tongues, they will pick up serpents with their hands, and if they drink any deadly poison, it will not hurt them. They will lay their hands on the sick, and they will recover." Second Timothy chapter 4:8. "Henceforth there is laid up for me the crown of righteousness, which the Lord, the righteous judge, will award me on that day. And not only to me, but also to all who have loved his appearing." First Corinthians 6:14. "And God raised the Lord and will also raise us up by his power." Second Corinthians 4:14. "He who raised the Lord Jesus will raise us also with Jesus and bring us with you into his presence." James chapter 1:12. "Blessed is the man who remains steadfast under trial, for when he has stood the test, he will receive the crown of life, which God has promised to those who love him." 1 Peter 4:1-2. "Since therefore Christ suffered in the flesh, arm yourselves with the same way of thinking. For whoever has suffered in the flesh has ceased from sin, so as to live for the rest of the time in the flesh, no longer for human passions, but for the will of God." First John 3:1-3. "See what kind of love the Father has given to us, that we should be called children of God, and so we are. The reason why the world does not know us is that it did not know him. Beloved, we are God's children now, and what we will be has not yet appeared. But we know that when he appears, we shall be like him, because we shall see him as he is. And everyone who thus hopes in him purifies himself as he is pure." Colossians chapter 3:1-4. "If then you have been raised with Christ, seek the things that are above, where Christ is,
seated at the right hand of God. Set your minds on things that are above, not on things that are on earth. For you have died, and your life is hidden with Christ in God. When Christ, who is your life, appears, then you also will appear with him in glory. 2 Peter 3:13. But according to his promise, we are waiting for new heavens and a new earth in which righteousness dwells. John chapter 10, 9 through 11. I am the door. If anyone enters by me, he will be saved and will go in and out and find pasture. The thief comes only to steal and kill and destroy. I came that they may have life and have it abundantly. I am the good shepherd. The good shepherd lays down his life for the sheep. Romans chapter 6, 22 through 23. But now that you have been set free from sin and have become slaves of God, the fruit you get leads to sanctification, and its end, eternal life. For the wages of sin is death, but the free gift of God is eternal life in Christ Jesus our Lord. Numbers 23:19. God is not man that he should lie, or a son of man that he should change his mind. Has he said, and will he not do it? Or has he spoken, and will he not fulfill it? Psalm 121. I lift up my eyes to the hills. From where does my help come? My help comes from the Lord, who made heaven and earth. He will not let your foot be moved. He who keeps you will not slumber. Behold, he who keeps Israel will neither slumber nor sleep. The Lord is your keeper. The Lord is your shade on your right hand. The sun shall not strike you by day, nor the moon by night. The Lord will keep you from all evil. He will keep your life. The Lord will keep your going out and your coming in from this time forth and forevermore. Psalm 1, 1 through 3. Blessed is the man who walks not in the counsel of the wicked, nor stands in the way of sinners, nor sits in the seat of scoffers. But his delight is in the law of the Lord, and on his law he meditates day and night. He is like a tree planted by streams of water that yields its fruit in its season, and its leaf does not wither. In all that he does, he prospers. Romans chapter 1, 16 through 17. For I am not ashamed of the gospel, for it is the power of God for salvation to everyone who believes, to the Jew first and also to the Greek. For in it the righteousness of God is revealed from faith for faith. As it is written, the righteous shall live by faith. Second Corinthians chapter 1, 3 through 5. Blessed be the God and Father of our Lord Jesus Christ, the Father of mercies and God of all comfort, who comforts us in all our affliction, so that we may be able to comfort those who are in any affliction,
with the comfort with which we ourselves are comforted by God. For as we share abundantly in Christ's sufferings, so through Christ we share abundantly in comfort too. Second Corinthians chapter 5, verse 17. Therefore, if anyone is in Christ, he is a new creation. The old has passed away. Behold, the new has come. John chapter 10, 27 through 30. My sheep hear my voice, and I know them, and they follow me. I give them eternal life, and they will never perish, and no one will snatch them out of my hand. My Father, who has given them to me, is greater than all, and no one is able to snatch them out of the Father's hand. I and the Father are one. Acts chapter 1, 7 through 8. It is not for you to know times or seasons that the Father has fixed by his own authority. But you will receive power when the Holy Spirit comes upon you. And you will be my witnesses in Jerusalem and in all Judea and Samaria and to the end of the earth. 2 Corinthians chapter 1, 20 through 22. For all the promises of God find their yes in him. That is why it is through him that we utter our amen to God for his glory. And it is God who establishes us with you in Christ and has anointed us and who has also put his seal on us and given us his Spirit in our hearts as a guarantee. Acts chapter 2, 38 through 39. And Peter said to them, "Repent and be baptized, every one of you, in the name of Jesus Christ, for the forgiveness of your sins. And you will receive the gift of the Holy Spirit. For the promise is for you and for your children, and for all who are far off, everyone whom the Lord our God calls to himself." Deuteronomy 26, 17 through 19. You have declared today that the Lord is your God, and that you will walk in his ways, and keep his statutes and his commandments and his rules, and will obey his voice. And the Lord has declared today that you are a people for his treasured possession, as he has promised you, and that you are to keep all his commandments, and that he will set you in praise and in fame and in honor high above all nations that he has made, and that you shall be a people holy to the Lord your God, as he promised. Hebrews chapter 10, 19 through 23. Therefore, brothers, since we have confidence to enter the holy places by the blood of Jesus, by the new and living way that he opened for us through the curtain, that is, through his flesh, and since we have a great priest over the house of God, let us draw near with a true heart in full assurance of faith, with our hearts sprinkled clean from an evil conscience, and our bodies washed with pure water. Let us hold fast the confession of our hope without wavering, for he who promised is faithful. Exodus 14, 13 through 14. And Moses said to the people, "Fear not, stand firm, and see the salvation of the Lord,
which he will work for you today. For the Egyptians whom you see today, you shall never see again. The Lord will fight for you, and you have only to be silent. Isaiah 43, 1 through 3. But now, thus says the Lord, he who created you, O Jacob, he who formed you, O Israel, fear not, for I have redeemed you. I have called you by name. You are mine. When you pass through the waters, I will be with you, and through the rivers, they shall not overwhelm you. When you walk through fire, you shall not be burned, and the flame shall not consume you. For I am the Lord your God, the Holy One of Israel, your Savior. Isaiah 54:10. For the mountains may depart, and the hills be removed, but my steadfast love shall not depart from you, and my covenant of peace shall not be removed, says the Lord, who has compassion on you. Isaiah 54:13-14. All your children shall be taught by the Lord, and great shall be the peace of your children. In righteousness you shall be established. You shall be far from oppression, for you shall not fear, and from terror, for it shall not come near you. And great shall be the peace of your children. In righteousness you shall be established. You shall be far from oppression, for you shall not fear, and from terror, for it shall not come near you. Isaiah 54:13-14. No weapon that is fashioned against you shall succeed, and you shall refute every tongue that rises against you in judgment. This is the heritage of the servants of the Lord, and their vindication from me, declares the Lord. Isaiah 58:6-12. Is not this the fast that I choose? To loose the bonds of wickedness, to undo the straps of the yoke, to let the oppressed go free, and to break every yoke? Is it not to share your bread with the hungry and bring the homeless poor into your house? When you see the naked, to cover him, and not to hide yourself from your own flesh? Then shall your light break forth like the dawn, and your healing shall spring up speedily. Your righteousness shall go before you. The glory of the Lord shall be your rear guard. Then you shall call, and the Lord will answer. You shall cry, and he will say, "Here I am." If you take away the yoke from your midst, the pointing of the finger and speaking wickedness, if you pour yourself out for the hungry and satisfy the desire of the afflicted, then shall your light rise in the darkness, and your gloom be as the noonday. And the Lord will guide you continually and satisfy your desire in scorched places and make your bones strong. And you shall be like a watered garden, like a spring of water, whose waters do not fail. And your ancient ruins shall be rebuilt. You shall raise up the foundations of many generations. You shall be called the repairer of the breach, the restorer of streets to dwell in. James 1:2-5. Count it all joy, my brothers, when you meet trials of various kinds,
For you know that the testing of your faith produces steadfastness. And let steadfastness have its full effect, that you may be perfect and complete, lacking in nothing. If any of you lacks wisdom, let him ask God, who gives generously to all without reproach, and it will be given him. James chapter 4, 7 through 8 and verse 10. Submit yourselves therefore to God. Resist the devil and he will flee from you. Draw near to God and he will draw near to you. Humble yourselves before the Lord and he will exalt you. First John chapter 1, verse 9. If we confess our sins, he is faithful and just to forgive us our sins and to cleanse us from all unrighteousness. 2 Chronicles chapter 7, 14 through 16. If my people who are called by my name humble themselves and pray and seek my face and turn from their wicked ways, then I will hear from heaven and will forgive their sin and heal their land. Now my eyes will be open and my ears attentive to the prayer that is made in this place. For now I have chosen and consecrated this house that my name may be there forever. My eyes and my heart will be there for all time. Deuteronomy chapter 31, 6 through 8. Be strong and courageous. Do not fear or be in dread of them, for it is the Lord your God who goes with you. He will not leave you or forsake you. Then Moses summoned Joshua and said to him in the sight of all Israel, be strong and courageous. For you shall go with this people into the land that the Lord has sworn to their fathers to give them, and you shall put them in possession of it. It is the Lord who goes before you. He will be with you. He will not leave you or forsake you. Do not fear or be dismayed. Jeremiah 29, 11 through 14. For I know the plans I have for you, declares the Lord. Plans for welfare and not for evil, to give you a future and a hope. Then you will call upon me and come and pray to me, and I will hear you. You will seek me and find me, when you seek me with all your heart. I will be found by you, declares the Lord. John chapter 3, 16 through 17. For God so loved the world that he gave his only Son, that whoever believes in him should not perish, but have eternal life. For God did not send his Son into the world to condemn the world, but in order that the world might be saved through him. John chapter 8, 34 through 36. Jesus answered them, truly, truly, I say to you, everyone who practices sin is a slave to sin. The slave does not remain in the house forever. The Son remains forever. So if the Son sets you free, you will be free indeed.
Malachi chapter 3, 10 through 12. Bring the full tithe into the storehouse, that there may be food in my house. And thereby put me to the test, says the Lord of hosts, if I will not open the windows of heaven for you and pour down for you a blessing until there is no more need. I will rebuke the devourer for you, so that it will not destroy the fruits of your soil, and your vine in the field shall not fail to bear, says the Lord of hosts. Then all nations will call you blessed, for you will be a land of delight, says the Lord of hosts. Mark chapter 11, 22 through 26. And Jesus answered them, "Have faith in God. Truly I say to you, whoever says to this mountain, 'Be taken up and thrown into the sea,' and does not doubt in his heart, but believes that what he says will come to pass, it will be done for him. Therefore I tell you, whatever you ask in prayer, believe that you have received it, and it will be yours. And whenever you stand praying, forgive if you have anything against anyone, so that your Father also who is in heaven may forgive you your trespasses.

Joshua chapter 1, 6 through 9. Be strong and courageous, for you shall cause this people to inherit the land that I swore to their fathers to give them. Only be strong and very courageous, being careful to do according to all the law that Moses, my servant, commanded you. Do not turn from it to the right hand or to the left, that you may have good success wherever you go. This book of the law shall not depart from your mouth, but you shall meditate on it day and night, so that you may be careful to do according to all that is written in it. For then you will make your way prosperous, and then you will have good success. Have I not commanded you? Be strong and courageous. Do not be frightened, and do not be dismayed, for the Lord your God is with you wherever you go. Philippians chapter 4, 19 through 20. And my God will supply every need of yours according to his riches and glory in Christ Jesus. To our God and Father be glory forever and ever. Amen. Psalm chapter 37, 3 through 11. Trust in the Lord and do good. Dwell in the land and befriend faithfulness. Delight yourself in the Lord, and he will give you the desires of your heart. Commit your way to the Lord. Trust in him, and he will act. He will bring forth your righteousness as the light, and your justice as the noonday. Be still before the Lord, and wait patiently for him. Fret not yourself over the one who prospers in his way, over the man who carries out evil devices. Refrain from anger and forsake wrath. Fret not yourself. It tends only to evil. For the evildoers shall be cut off, but those who wait for the Lord shall inherit the land. In just a little while, the wicked will be no more. Though you look carefully at his place, he will not be there. But the meek shall inherit the land and delight themselves in abundant peace. Psalm chapter 50, 14 through 15. Offer to God a sacrifice of thanksgiving, and perform your vows to the Most High, and call upon me in the day of trouble. I will deliver you, and you shall glorify me.

Revelation chapter 2, 5 through 7. Remember therefore from where you have fallen. Repent and do the works you did at first. If not, I will come to you and remove your lampstand from its place, unless you repent. Yet this you have. You hate the works of the Nicolaitans, which I also hate. He who has an ear, let him hear what the Spirit says to the churches. To the one who conquers, I will grant to eat of the tree of life, which is in the paradise of God. Revelation chapter 2, 10 through 11. Be faithful unto death, and I will give you the crown of life. He who has an ear, let him hear what the Spirit says to the churches. The one who conquers will not be hurt by the second death. Revelation chapter 2, verse 17. He who has an ear, let him hear what the Spirit says to the churches. To the one who conquers, I will give some of the hidden manna, and I will give him a white stone with a new name written on the stone that no one knows except the one who receives it. Revelation chapter 2, 26 through 29. The one who conquers and who keeps my works until the end, to him I will give authority over the nations, and he will rule them with a rod of iron, as when earthen pots are broken in pieces, even as I myself have received authority from my Father, and I will give him the morning star. He who has an ear, let him hear what the Spirit says to the churches. Revelation chapter 3, verse 5. The one who conquers will be clothed thus in white garments, and I will never blot out his name from the book of life. I will confess his name before my Father and before his angels. He who has an ear, let him hear what the Spirit says to the churches. Revelation chapter 3, 10 through 13. Because you have kept my word about patient endurance, I will keep you from the hour of trial that is coming on the whole world, to try those who dwell on the earth. I am coming soon. Hold fast what you have, so that no one may seize your crown. The one who conquers, I will make him a pillar in the temple of my God. Never shall he go out of it. And I will write on him the name of my God and the name of the city of my God, the New Jerusalem, which comes down from my God out of heaven, and my own new name. He who has an ear, let him hear what the Spirit says to the churches. Revelation chapter 3, 20 through 22. Behold, I stand at the door and knock. If anyone hears my voice and opens the door, I will come in to him and eat with him, and he with me. The one who conquers, I will grant him to sit with me on my throne, as I also conquered and sat down with my Father on his throne. He who has an ear, let him hear what the Spirit says to the churches. First Peter chapter 3, 10 through 12.
Whoever desires to love life and see good days, let him keep his tongue from evil and his lips from speaking deceit. Let him turn away from evil and do good. Let him seek peace and pursue it. For the eyes of the Lord are on the righteous, and his ears are open to their prayer. But the face of the Lord is against those who do evil. Philippians chapter 4, 4 through 9. Philippians chapter 4, 4 through 9. Rejoice in the Lord

surpasses all understanding, will guard your hearts and your minds in Christ Jesus. Finally, brothers, whatever is true, whatever is honorable, whatever is just, whatever is pure, whatever is lovely, whatever is commendable, if there is any excellence, if there is anything worthy of praise, think about these things. What you have learned and received and heard and seen in me, practice these things, and the God of peace will be with you. Psalm chapter 34, 15 through 19. The eyes of the Lord are toward the righteous, and his ears toward their cry. The face of the Lord is against those who do evil, to cut off the memory of them from the earth. When the righteous cry for help, the Lord hears and delivers them out of all their troubles. The Lord is near to the brokenhearted and saves the crushed in spirit. Many are the afflictions of the righteous, but the Lord delivers him out of them all. Jeremiah chapter 33, 2 through 3. Thus says the Lord who made the earth, the Lord who formed it to establish it. The Lord is his name. Call to me and I will answer you and will tell you great and hidden things that you have not known. Jeremiah chapter 33, verse 6. Behold, I will bring it health and cure, and I will cure them, and I will reveal to them abundance of peace and truth. Isaiah 41, 10 through 13. Fear not, for I am with you. Be not dismayed, for I am your God. I will strengthen you. I will help you. I will uphold you with my righteous right hand. Behold, all who are incensed against you shall be put to shame and confounded. Those who strive against you shall be as nothing and shall perish. You shall seek those who contend with you, but you shall not find them. Those who war against you shall be as nothing at all. For I, the Lord your God, hold your right hand. It is I who say to you, fear not. I am the one who helps you. Isaiah 40, 27 through 31. Why do you say, O Jacob, and speak, O Israel, my way is hidden from the Lord, and my right is disregarded by my God? Have you not known? Have you not heard? The Lord is the everlasting God, the creator of the ends of the earth. He does not faint or grow weary. His understanding is unsearchable. He gives power to the faint, and to him who has no might, he increases strength. Even youths shall faint and be weary, and young men shall fall exhausted. But they who wait for the Lord shall renew their strength. They shall mount up with wings like eagles. They shall run and not be weary. They shall walk and not faint. Matthew chapter 11, 28 through 30. Come to me, all who labor and are heavily burdened, and I will give you rest. Take my yoke upon you and learn from me, for I am gentle.

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For my yoke is easy, and my burden is light. Psalm 91. He who dwells in the secret place of the Most High will rest in the shadow of the Almighty. I will say of Yahweh, He is my refuge and my fortress, my God in whom I trust. For He will deliver you from the snare of the fowler and from the deadly pestilence. He will cover you with His feathers. Under His wings you will take refuge. His faithfulness is your shield and rampart. You shall not be afraid of the terror by night, nor of the arrow that flies by day, nor of the pestilence that walks in darkness, nor of the destruction that wastes at noonday. 1,000 may fall at your side, and 10,000 at your right hand, but it will not come near you. You will only look with your eyes and see the recompense of the wicked. Because you have made Yahweh your refuge and the Most High your dwelling place, no evil shall happen to you, neither shall any plague come near your dwelling. For He will put His angels in charge of you to guard you in all your ways. They will bear you up in their hands so that you won't dash your foot against a stone. You will tread on the lion and the cobra. You will trample the young lion and the serpent underfoot. Because He has set His love on me, therefore I will deliver him. I will set him on high because he has known my name. He will call on me and I will answer him. I will be with him in trouble. I will deliver him and honor him. I will satisfy him with long life and show him my salvation. Romans chapter 8, 16 through 18. The Spirit Himself testifies with our spirit that we are children of God. And if children, then heirs, heirs of God, and joint heirs with Christ, if indeed we suffer with Him, that we may also be glorified with Him. For I consider that the sufferings of this present time are not worthy to be compared with the glory which will be revealed toward us. John chapter 14, 25 through 27. These things I have spoken to you while I am still with you. But the Helper, the Holy Spirit, whom the Father will send in my name, He will teach you all things and bring to your remembrance all that I have said to you. Peace I leave with you. My peace I give to you. Not as the world gives do I give to you. Let not your hearts be troubled, neither let them be afraid. Romans chapter 5, 1 through 5. Therefore, since we have been justified by faith, we have peace with God through our Lord Jesus Christ. Through Him, we have also obtained access by faith into this grace in which we stand, and we rejoice in hope of the glory of God. Not only that, but we rejoice in our sufferings, knowing that suffering produces endurance, and endurance produces character, and character produces hope, and hope does not put us to shame, because God's love has been poured into our hearts through the Holy Spirit who has been given to us.
2 Corinthians chapter 13, verse 11. Finally, brothers, rejoice. Aim for restoration. Comfort one another. Agree with one another. Live in peace, and the God of love and peace will be with you. Isaiah chapter 53, verse 5. But he was wounded for our transgressions. He was crushed for our iniquities. Upon him was the chastisement that brought us peace, and with his stripes we are healed. Psalm chapter 37, verse 37. Mark the blameless and behold the upright, for there is a future for the man of peace. Hebrews chapter 12, verse 11. For the moment, all discipline seems painful rather than pleasant. But later, it yields the peaceful fruit of righteousness to those who have been trained by it. Matthew chapter 6, 25 through 33. Therefore I tell you, do not be anxious about your life, what you will eat or what you will drink, nor about your body, what you will put on. Is not life more than food, and the body more than clothing? Look at the birds of the air. They neither sow nor reap, nor gather into barns, and yet your heavenly Father feeds them. Are you not of more value than they? And which of you, by being anxious, can add a single hour to his span of life? And why are you anxious about clothing? Consider the lilies of the field, how they grow. They neither toil nor spin. Yet I tell you, even Solomon, in all his glory, was not arrayed like one of these. But if God so clothes the grass of the field, which today is alive and tomorrow is thrown into the oven, will he not much more clothe you, O you of little faith? Therefore, do not be anxious, saying, what shall we eat, or what shall we drink, or what shall we wear? For the Gentiles seek after these things, and your heavenly Father knows that you need them all. But seek first the kingdom of God and his righteousness, and all these things will be added to you.

Psalm chapter 126, 5 through 6. Those who sow in tears shall reap with shouts of joy. He who goes out weeping, bearing the seed for sowing, shall come home with shouts of joy, bringing his sheaves with him. Psalm 16, 5 through 11. The Lord is my chosen portion and my cup. You hold my lot. The lines have fallen for me in pleasant places. Indeed, I have a beautiful inheritance. I bless the Lord who gives me counsel. In the night also my heart instructs me. I have set the Lord always before me. Because he is at my right hand, I shall not be shaken. Therefore my heart is glad, and my whole being rejoices. My flesh also dwells secure. For you will not abandon my soul to Sheol, or let your Holy One see corruption. You make known to me the path of life. In your presence there's fullness of joy. At your right hand are pleasures forevermore. John 16:33. I have said these things to you, that in me you may have peace. In the world you will have tribulation, but take heart. I have overcome the world. First Peter chapter 5, 6 through 7. Humble yourselves, therefore, under the mighty hand of God, so that at the proper time he may exalt you, casting all your anxieties on him, because he cares for you.

Lamentations 3:22-23. The steadfast love of the Lord never ceases. His mercies never come to an end. They are new every morning. Great is your faithfulness. Psalm 32:7-10. You are a hiding place for me. You preserve me from trouble. You surround me with shouts of deliverance. Many are the sorrows of the wicked, but steadfast love surrounds the one who trusts in the Lord. Jeremiah 17:7-8. Blessed is the man who trusts in the Lord, whose trust is the Lord. He is like a tree planted by water that sends out its roots by the stream and does not fear when heat comes, for its leaves remain green and is not anxious in the year of drought, for it does not cease to bear fruit. Romans 8:26-30. Likewise, the Spirit helps us in our weakness, for we do not know what to pray for as we ought, but the Spirit Himself intercedes for us with groanings too deep for words. And he who searches hearts knows what is the mind of the Spirit, because the Spirit intercedes for the saints according to the will of God. And we know that for those who love God, all things work together for good, for those who are called according to his purpose. For those whom he foreknew, he also predestined to be conformed to the image of his Son, in order that he might be the firstborn among many brothers. And those whom he predestined, he also called. And those whom he called, he also justified. And those whom he justified, he also glorified. Romans chapter 8:35-39. Who shall separate us from the love of Christ? Shall tribulation, or distress, or persecution, or famine, or nakedness, or danger, or sword? As it is written, for your sake we are being killed all day long. We are regarded as sheep to be slaughtered. No, in all these things we are more than conquerors through him who loved us. For I am sure that neither death nor life, nor angels nor rulers, nor things present nor things to come, nor powers, nor height nor depth, nor anything else in all creation will be able to separate us from the love of God in Christ Jesus our Lord. Romans 10:9-13. If you confess with your mouth that Jesus is Lord, and believe in your heart that God raised him from the dead, you will be saved. For with the heart one believes and is justified, and with the mouth one confesses and is saved. For the scripture says, everyone who believes in him will not be put to shame. For there is no distinction between Jew and Greek, for the same Lord is Lord of all, bestowing his riches on all who call on him. For everyone who calls on the name of the Lord
will be saved. Psalm chapter 9:9-12. The Lord is a stronghold for the oppressed, a stronghold in times of trouble. And those who know your name put their trust in you. For you, O Lord, have not forsaken those who seek you. Sing praises to the Lord, who sits enthroned in Zion. Tell among the peoples his deeds. For he who avenges blood is mindful of them. He does not forget the cry of the afflicted. Proverbs 3:1-12. My son, do not forget my teaching, but let your heart keep my commands. For length of days and years of life and peace they will add to you. Let not steadfast love and faithfulness forsake you. Bind them around your neck. Write them on the tablet of your heart. So you will find favor and good success in the sight of God and man. Trust in the Lord with all your heart, and do not lean on your own understanding. In all your ways, acknowledge Him, and He will make straight your paths. Be not wise in your own eyes. Fear the Lord, and turn away from evil. It will be healing to your flesh and refreshment to your bones. Honor the Lord with your wealth and with the first fruits of all your produce. Then your barns will be filled with plenty, and your vats will be bursting with wine. My son, do not despise the Lord's discipline or be weary of his reproof. For the Lord reproves him who he loves, as a father the son in whom he delights. James 5:13-16. Is anyone among you suffering? Let him pray. Is anyone cheerful? Let him sing praise. Is anyone among you sick? Let him call for the elders of the church, and let them pray over him, anointing him with oil in the name of the Lord. And the prayer of faith will save the one who is sick, and the Lord will raise him up. And if he has committed sins, he will be forgiven. Therefore, confess your sins to one another, and pray for one another that you may be healed. The prayer of a righteous person has great power as it is working. Matthew 7:7-11. Ask, and it will be given to you. Seek, and you will find. Knock, and it will be opened to you. For everyone who asks receives, and the one who seeks finds, and to the one who knocks it will be opened. Or which one of you, if his son asks him for bread, will give him a stone? Or if he asks for a fish, will give him a serpent? If you then, who are evil, know how to give good gifts to your children, how much more will your Father who is in heaven give good things to those who ask him? Psalm 103:1-12. Bless the Lord, O my soul, and all that is within me. Bless his holy name. Bless the Lord, O my soul,
and forget not all his benefits, who forgives all your iniquity, who heals all your diseases, who redeems your life from the pit, who crowns you with steadfast love and mercy, who satisfies you with good so that your youth is renewed like the eagles. The Lord works righteousness and justice for all who are oppressed. He made known his ways to Moses, his acts to the people of Israel. The Lord is merciful and gracious, slow to anger and abounding in steadfast love. He will not always chide, nor will he keep his anger forever. He does not deal with us according to our sins, nor repay us according to our iniquities. For as high as the heavens are above the earth, so great is his steadfast love toward those who fear him. As far as the east is from the west, so far does he remove our transgressions from us. As a father shows compassion to his children, so the Lord shows compassion to those who fear him. Psalm 107, 13 through 16. Then they cried to the Lord in their trouble, and he delivered them from their distress. He brought them out of darkness and the shadow of death, and burst their bonds apart. Let them thank the Lord for his steadfast love, for his wondrous works to the children of man. For he shatters the doors of bronze and cuts into the bars of iron. John 14, 1 through 7. Let not your hearts be troubled. Believe in God. Believe also in me. In my Father's house are many rooms. If it were not so, would I have told you that I go to prepare a place for you? And if I go and prepare a place for you, I will come again and will take you to myself, that where I am, you may also be. And you know the way to where I am going. Thomas said to him, Lord, we do not know where you are going. How can we know the way? Jesus said to him, I am the way, and the truth, and the life. No one comes to the Father except through me. If you had known me, you would have known my Father also. From now on, you do know him and have seen him. John 14, 12 through 21. Truly, truly I say to you, whoever believes in me will also do the works that I do. And greater works than these will he do, because I am going to the Father. Whatever you ask in my name, this I will do, that the Father may be glorified in the Son. If you ask me anything in my name, I will do it. If you love me, you will keep my commandments. And I will ask the Father, and he will give you another helper to be with you forever, even the Spirit of truth, whom the world cannot receive because it neither sees him nor knows him. You know him, for he dwells with you and will be in you. I will not leave you as orphans. I will come to you. Yet a little while and the world will see me no more, but you will see me. Because I live, you also will live. In that day you will know that I am in my Father, and you in me, and I in you. Whoever has my commandments and keeps them, he it is who loves me. And he who loves me will be loved by my Father,
and I will love him and manifest myself to him. Mark 10, 27 through 31. Jesus looked at them and said, "With man it is impossible, but not with God. For all things are possible with God." Peter began to say to him, "See, we have left everything and followed you." Jesus said, "Truly, I say to you, there is no one who has left house or brothers or sisters or mother or father or children or lands for my sake and for the gospel, who will not receive 100-fold now in this time, houses and brothers and sisters and mothers and children and lands, with persecutions, and in the age to come eternal life. But many who are first will be last, and the last will be first." Matthew 24, 12 through 13. "And because lawlessness will be increased, the love of many will grow cold. But the one who endures to the end will be saved." John chapter 15, 1 through 11. "I am the true vine, and my Father is the vine dresser. Every branch in me that does not bear fruit, he takes away. And every branch that does bear fruit, he prunes, that it may bear more fruit. Already you are clean because of the word that I have spoken to you. Abide in me, and I in you. As the branch cannot bear fruit by itself, unless it abides in the vine, neither can you, unless you abide in me. I am the vine, you are the branches. Whoever abides in me and I in him, he it is that bears much fruit. For apart from me, you can do nothing. If anyone does not abide in me, he is thrown away like a branch and withers. And the branches are gathered, thrown into the fire and burned. If you abide in me and my words abide in you, ask whatever you wish, and it will be done for you. By this my Father is glorified, that you bear much fruit and so prove to be my disciples. As the Father has loved me, so have I loved you. Abide in my love. If you keep my commandments, you will abide in my love, just as I have kept my Father's commandments and abide in his love. These things I have spoken to you, that my joy may be in you and that your joy may be full." 2 Peter 1, 3 through 11. "His divine power has granted to us all things that pertain to life and godliness, through the knowledge of him who called us to his own glory and excellence, by which he granted to us his precious and very great promises, so that through them you may become partakers of the divine nature, having escaped from the corruption that is in the world because of sinful desire. For this very reason, make every effort to supplement your faith with virtue, and virtue with knowledge, and knowledge with self-control, and self-control with steadfastness, and steadfastness with godliness, and godliness with brotherly affection, and brotherly affection with love. For if these qualities are yours and are increasing, they keep you from being ineffective or unfruitful in the knowledge of our Lord Jesus Christ. For whoever lacks these qualities is so nearsighted that he is blind, having forgotten that he was cleansed from his former sins. Therefore, brothers, be all the more diligent to confirm your calling and election.
For if you practice these qualities, you will never fall. For in this way there will be richly provided for you an entrance into the eternal kingdom of our Lord and Savior Jesus Christ. Job 36:10-11. He opens their ears to instruction and commands that they return from iniquity. If they listen and serve him, they complete their days in prosperity and their years in pleasantness. Psalm 46:1-7. God is our refuge and strength, a very present help in trouble. Therefore, we will not fear though the earth gives way, though the mountains be moved into the heart of the sea, though its waters roar and foam, though the mountains tremble at its swelling. There is a river whose streams make glad the city of God, the holy habitation of the Most High. God is in the midst of her. She shall not be moved. God will help her when morning dawns. The nations rage, the kingdoms totter. He utters his voice, the earth melts. The Lord of hosts is with us. The God of Jacob is our fortress. Romans 6:5-14. For if we have been united with him in a death like his, we shall certainly be united with him in a resurrection like his. We know that our old self was crucified with him in order that the body of sin might be brought to nothing, so that we would no longer be enslaved to sin. For one who has died has been set free from sin. Now, if we have died with Christ, we believe that we will also live with him. We know that Christ, being raised from the dead, will never die again. Death no longer has dominion over him. For the death he died to sin once for all. But the life he lives to God. So you also must consider yourselves dead to sin and alive to God in Christ Jesus. Let not sin, therefore, reign in your mortal body, to make you obey its passions. Do not present your members to sin as instruments for unrighteousness, but present yourselves to God as those who have been brought from death to life, and your members to God as instruments for righteousness. For sin will have no dominion over you, since you are not under law, but under grace. Psalm 147:1-6. Praise the Lord, for it is good to sing praises to our God, for it is pleasant, and a song of praise is fitting. The Lord builds up Jerusalem. He gathers the outcasts of Israel. He heals the brokenhearted and binds up their wounds. He determines the number of the stars. He gives to all of them their names. Great is our Lord, and abundant in power. His understanding is beyond measure. The Lord lifts up the humble. He casts the wicked to the ground. Revelation 21:1-7. Then I saw a new heaven and a new earth, for the first heaven and the first earth had passed away, and the sea was no more. And I saw the holy city, New Jerusalem, coming down out of heaven from God, prepared as a bride adorned for her husband.
And I heard a loud voice from the throne saying, "Behold, the dwelling place of God is with man. He will dwell with them, and they will be his people, and God himself will be with them as their God. He will wipe away every tear from their eyes, and death shall be no more. Neither shall there be mourning, nor crying, nor pain anymore. For the former things have passed away." And he who was seated on the throne said, "Behold, I am making all things new." Also he said, "Write this down, for these words are trustworthy and true." And he said to me, "It is done. I am the Alpha and the Omega, the beginning and the end. To the thirsty I will give from the spring of the water of life without payment. The one who conquers will have this heritage, and I will be his God, and he will be my son." Galatians 6, 8 through 10. "For the one who sows to his own flesh will from the flesh reap corruption. But the one who sows to the Spirit will from the Spirit reap eternal life. And let us not grow weary of doing good, for in due season we will reap if we do not give up. So then, as we have opportunity, let us do good to everyone, and especially to those who are of the household of faith." Psalm 138. "I give you thanks, O Lord, with my whole heart. Before the gods I sing your praise. I bow down toward your holy temple and give thanks to your name for your steadfast love and your faithfulness. For you have exalted above all things your name and your word. On the day I called, you answered me. My strength of soul you increased. All the kings of the earth shall give you thanks, O Lord, for they have heard the words of your mouth, and they shall sing of the ways of the Lord, for great is the glory of the Lord. For though the Lord is high, he regards the lowly, but the haughty he knows from afar. Though I walk in the midst of trouble, you preserve my life. You stretch out your hand against the wrath of my enemies, and your right hand delivers me. The Lord will fulfill his purpose for me. Your steadfast love, O Lord, endures forever. Do not forsake the work of your hands." First John 2, 24-25. "Let what you heard from the beginning abide in you. If what you heard from the beginning abides in you, then you too will abide in the Son and in the Father. And this is the promise that he made to us: eternal life." John chapter 6, 47 through 51. "Truly, truly I say to you, whoever believes has eternal life. I am the bread of life. Your fathers ate the manna in the wilderness, and they died. This is the bread that comes down from heaven, so that one may eat of it and not die. I am the living bread that came down from heaven. If anyone eats of this bread, he will live forever. And the bread that I will give for the life of the world is my flesh."
Matthew 6, 14 through 15. For if you forgive others their trespasses, your heavenly Father will also forgive you. But if you do not forgive others their trespasses, neither will your Father forgive your trespasses. Psalm 55, 22. Cast your burden on the Lord, and He will sustain you. He will never permit the righteous to be moved. Isaiah 52, 12. For you shall not go out in haste, and you shall not go in flight. For the Lord will go before you, and the God of Israel will be your rear guard. Psalm 32, 8. I will instruct you and teach you in the way you should go. I will counsel you with my eye upon you. Isaiah 30, 18 through 21. Therefore the Lord waits to be gracious to you, and therefore He exalts Himself to show mercy to you. For the Lord is a God of justice. Blessed are all those who wait for Him. For a people shall dwell in Zion, in Jerusalem. You shall weep no more. He will surely be gracious to you at the sound of your cry. As soon as He hears it, He answers you. And though the Lord give you the bread of adversity and the water of affliction, yet your teacher will not hide himself anymore, but your eyes shall see your teacher, and your ears shall hear a word behind you saying, "This is the way, walk in it," when you turn to the right or when you turn to the left. Philippians chapter 1, verse 6. And I am sure of this, that He who began a good work in you will bring it to completion at the day of Jesus Christ. Isaiah 26, verse 3. You keep him in perfect peace whose mind is stayed on you, because he trusts in you. John chapter 11, 25 through 26. Jesus said to her, "I am the resurrection and the life. Whoever believes in me, though he die, yet shall he live. And everyone who lives and believes in me shall never die." Second Corinthians 4, 16 through 18. So we do not lose heart. Though our outward self is wasting away, our inner self is being renewed day by day. For this light momentary affliction is preparing for us an eternal weight of glory beyond all comparison. As we look not to the things that are seen, but to the things that are unseen. For the things that are seen are transient, but the things that are unseen are eternal. Philippians 3, 20 through 21. But our citizenship is in heaven, and from it we await a Savior, the Lord Jesus Christ, who will transform our lowly body to be like His glorious body, by the power that enables Him even to subject all things to Himself. Matthew 5, 2 through 11. And he opened his mouth and taught them, saying, "Blessed are the poor in spirit,
for theirs is the kingdom of heaven. Blessed are those who mourn, for they shall be comforted. Blessed are the meek, for they shall inherit the earth. Blessed are those who hunger and thirst for righteousness, for they shall be satisfied. Blessed are the merciful, for they shall receive mercy. Blessed are the pure in heart, for they shall see God. Blessed are the peacemakers, for they shall be called sons of God. Blessed are those who are persecuted for righteousness' sake, for theirs is the kingdom of heaven. Blessed are you when others revile you and persecute you and utter all kinds of evil against you falsely on my account. Rejoice and be glad, for your reward is great in heaven, for so they persecuted the prophets who were before you. First John 4, verse 4. Little children, you are from God and have overcome them. For he who is in you is greater than he who is in the world. Matthew chapter 10, 39 through 42. Whoever finds his life will lose it, and whoever loses his life for my sake will find it. Whoever receives you receives me, and whoever receives me receives him who sent me. The one who receives a prophet because he is a prophet will receive a prophet's reward. And the one who receives a righteous person because he is a righteous person will receive a righteous person's reward. And whoever gives one of these little ones even a cup of cold water because he is a disciple, truly I say to you, he will by no means lose his reward. Psalm 145, 13 through 19. The Lord is faithful in all his words, and kind in all his works. The Lord upholds all who are falling, and raises up all who are bowed down. The eyes of all look to you, and you give them their food in due season. You open your hand, you satisfy the desire of every living thing. The Lord is righteous in all his ways and kind in all his works. The Lord is near to all who call on him, to all who call on him in truth. He fulfills the desire of those who fear him. He also hears their cry and saves them. First Corinthians 10, verse 13. No temptation has overtaken you that is not common to man. God is faithful, and he will not let you be tempted beyond your ability. But with the temptation, he will also provide the way of escape, that you may be able to endure it. Second Peter 3, 8 through 9. But do not overlook this one fact, beloved, that with the Lord one day is as 1,000 years, and 1,000 years as one day. The Lord is not slow to fulfill his promise, as some count slowness, but is patient toward you, not wishing that any should perish, but that all should reach repentance. Matthew 28, 18 through 20. And Jesus came and said to them, all authority in heaven and on earth has been given to me. Go therefore and make disciples of all nations, baptizing them in the name of the Father and of the Son and of the Holy Spirit, teaching them to observe all that I have commanded you. And behold, I am with you always,
to the end of the age. Mark 16, 15 through 18. And he said to them, "Go into all the world and proclaim the gospel to the whole creation. Whoever believes and is baptized will be saved, but whoever does not believe will be condemned. And these signs will accompany those who believe. In my name they will cast out demons, they will speak in new tongues, they will pick up serpents with their hands, and if they drink any deadly poison, it will not hurt them. They will lay their hands on the sick, and they will recover." Second Timothy chapter 4, verse 8. "Henceforth there is laid up for me the crown of righteousness, which the Lord, the righteous judge, will award me on that day. And not only to me, but also to all who have loved his appearing." First Corinthians 6:14. "And God raised the Lord and will also raise us up by his power." Second Corinthians 4:14. "He who raised the Lord Jesus will raise us also with Jesus and bring us with you into his presence." James chapter 1, verse 12. "Blessed is the man who remains steadfast under trial, for when he has stood the test, he will receive the crown of life, which God has promised to those who love him." 1 Peter 4, 1 and 2. "Since therefore Christ suffered in the flesh, arm yourselves with the same way of thinking. For whoever has suffered in the flesh has ceased from sin, so as to live for the rest of the time in the flesh, no longer for human passions, but for the will of God." First John 3:1-3. "See what kind of love the Father has given to us, that we should be called children of God, and so we are. The reason why the world does not know us is that it did not know him. Beloved, we are God's children now, and what we will be has not yet appeared. But we know that when he appears, we shall be like him, because we shall see him as he is. And everyone who thus hopes in him purifies himself as he is pure." 3:1-4. "If then you have been raised with Christ, seek the things that are above, where Christ is, seated at the right hand of God. Set your minds on things that are above, not on things that are on earth. For you have died, and your life is hidden with Christ in God. When Christ, who is your life, appears," with Christ in God. "When Christ, who is your life, appears, then you also will appear with him in glory."

If anyone enters by me, he will be saved and will go in and out and find pasture. The thief comes only to steal and kill and destroy. I came that they may have life and have it abundantly. I am the good shepherd. The good shepherd lays down his life for the sheep. Romans chapter 6, 22 through 23. But now that you have been set free from sin and have become slaves of God, the fruit you get leads to sanctification, and its end, eternal life. For the wages of sin is death, but the free gift of God is eternal life in Christ Jesus our Lord. Numbers 23:19. God is not man that he should lie, or a son of man that he should change his mind. Has he said, and will he not do it? Or has he spoken, and will he not fulfill it? Psalm 121. I lift up my eyes to the hills. From where does my help come? My help comes from the Lord, who made heaven and earth. He will not let your foot be moved. He who keeps you will not slumber. Behold, he who keeps Israel will neither slumber nor sleep. The Lord is your keeper. The Lord is your shade on your right hand. The sun shall not strike you by day, nor the moon by night. The Lord will keep you from all evil. He will keep your life. The Lord will keep your going out and your coming in from this time forth and forevermore. Psalm 1, 1 through 3. Blessed is the man who walks not in the counsel of the wicked, nor stands in the way of sinners, nor sits in the seat of scoffers. But his delight is in the law of the Lord, and on his law he meditates day and night. He is like a tree planted by streams of water, that yields its fruit in its season, and its leaf does not wither. In all that he does, he prospers. Romans chapter 1, 16 through 17. For I am not ashamed of the gospel, for it is the power of God for salvation to everyone who believes, to the Jew first and also to the Greek. For in it the righteousness of God is revealed from faith for faith, as it is written, the righteous shall live by faith. Second Corinthians chapter 1, 3 through 5. Blessed be the God and Father of our Lord Jesus Christ, the Father of mercies and God of all comfort, who comforts us in all our affliction, so that we may be able to comfort those who are in any affliction with the comfort with which we ourselves are comforted by God. For as we share abundantly in Christ's sufferings, so through Christ we share abundantly in comfort too. Second Corinthians chapter 5, verse 17. Therefore, if anyone is in Christ, he is a new creation. The old has passed away. Behold, the new has come. John chapter 10, 27 through 30.

My sheep hear my voice, and I know them, and they follow me. I give them eternal life, and they will never perish, and no one will snatch them out of my hand. My Father, who has given them to me, is greater than all, and no one is able to snatch them out of the Father's hand. I and the Father are one. Acts chapter 1, 7 through 8. It is not for you to know times or seasons that the Father has fixed by his own authority. But you will receive power when the Holy Spirit comes upon you. And you will be my witnesses in Jerusalem and in all Judea and Samaria and to the end of the earth. 2 Corinthians chapter 1, 20 through 22. For all the promises of God find their yes in him. That is why it is through him that we utter our amen to God for his glory. And it is God who establishes us with you in Christ, and has anointed us, and who has also put his seal on us, and given us his Spirit in our hearts as a guarantee. Acts chapter 2, 38 through 39. And Peter said to them, "Repent and be baptized, every one of you, in the name of Jesus Christ, for the forgiveness of your sins. And you will receive the gift of the Holy Spirit. For the promise is for you and for your children, and for all who are far off, everyone whom the Lord our God calls to himself." Deuteronomy 26, 17 through 19. You have declared today that the Lord is your God, and that you will walk in his ways, and keep his statutes and his commandments and his rules, and will obey his voice. And the Lord has declared today that you are a people for his treasured possession, as he has promised you, and that you are to keep all his commandments, and that he will set you in praise and in fame and in honor high above all nations that he has made, and that you shall be a people holy to the Lord your God, as he promised. Hebrews chapter 10, 19 through 23. Therefore, brothers, since we have confidence to enter the holy places by the blood of Jesus, by the new and living way that he opened for us through the curtain, that is, through his flesh, and since we have a great priest over the house of God, let us draw near with a true heart in full assurance of faith, with our hearts sprinkled clean from an evil conscience, and our bodies washed with pure water. Let us hold fast the confession of our hope without wavering, for he who promised is faithful. Exodus 14, 13 through 14. And Moses said to the people, "Fear not, stand firm, and see the salvation of the Lord, which he will work for you today. For the Egyptians whom you see today, you shall never see again. The Lord will fight for you, and you have only to be silent." Isaiah 43, 1 through 3. But now, thus says the Lord, he who created you, O Jacob, he who formed you, O Israel, fear not, for I have redeemed you. I have called you by name. You are mine. When you pass through the waters, I will be with you, and through the rivers,
they shall not overwhelm you. When you walk through fire, you shall not be burned, and the flame shall not consume you. For I am the Lord your God, the Holy One of Israel, your Savior. Isaiah 54:10. For the mountains may depart and the hills be removed, but my steadfast love shall not depart from you, and my covenant of peace shall not be removed, says the Lord, who has compassion on you. Isaiah 54:13-14. All your children shall be taught by the Lord, and great shall be the peace of your children. In righteousness you shall be established. You shall be far from oppression, for you shall not fear, and from terror, for it shall not come near you. And great shall be the peace of your children. In righteousness you shall be established. You shall be far from oppression, for you shall not fear, and from terror, for it shall not come near you. Isaiah 54:13-14. No weapon that is fashioned against you shall succeed, and you shall refute every tongue that rises against you in judgment. This is the heritage of the servants of the Lord, and their vindication from me, declares the Lord. Isaiah 58:6-12. Is not this the fast that I choose? To loose the bonds of wickedness, to undo the straps of the yoke, to let the oppressed go free, and to break every yoke? Is it not to share your bread with the hungry and bring the homeless poor into your house? When you see the naked, to cover him, and not to hide yourself from your own flesh? Then shall your light break forth like the dawn, and your healing shall spring up speedily. Your righteousness shall go before you. The glory of the Lord shall be your rear guard. Then you shall call, and the Lord will answer. You shall cry, and he will say, "Here I am." If you take away the yoke from your midst, the pointing of the finger and speaking wickedness, if you pour yourself out for the hungry and satisfy the desire of the afflicted, then shall your light rise in the darkness, and your gloom be as the noonday. And the Lord will guide you continually and satisfy your desire in scorched places and make your bones strong. And you shall be like a watered garden, like a spring of water, whose waters do not fail. And your ancient ruins shall be rebuilt. You shall raise up the foundations of many generations. You shall be called the repairer of the breach, the restorer of streets to dwell in. James 1:2-5. Count it all joy, my brothers, when you meet trials of various kinds. For you know that the testing of your faith produces steadfastness. And let steadfastness have its full effect, that you may be perfect and complete, lacking in nothing. If any of you lacks wisdom, let him ask God, who gives generously to all without reproach, and it will be given him. James 4:7-8, and verse 10. Submit yourselves therefore to God. Resist the devil, and he will flee from you. Draw near to God,
and he will draw near to you. Humble yourselves before the Lord, and he will exalt you. First John chapter 1, verse 9. If we confess our sins, he is faithful and just to forgive us our sins and to cleanse us from all unrighteousness. 2 Chronicles chapter 7, 14 through 16. If my people who are called by my name humble themselves and pray and seek my face and turn from their wicked ways, then I will hear from heaven and will forgive their sin and heal their land. Now my eyes will be open and my ears attentive to the prayer that is made in this place. For now I have chosen and consecrated this house, that my name may be there forever. My eyes and my heart will be there for all time. Deuteronomy chapter 31, 6 through 8. Be strong and courageous. Do not fear or be in dread of them, for it is the Lord your God who goes with you. He will not leave you or forsake you. Then Moses summoned Joshua and said to him in the sight of all Israel, be strong and courageous. For you shall go with this people into the land that the Lord has sworn to their fathers to give them, and you shall put them in possession of it. It is the Lord who goes before you. He will be with you. He will not leave you or forsake you. Do not fear or be dismayed. Jeremiah 29, 11 through 14. For I know the plans I have for you, declares the Lord. Plans for welfare and not for evil, to give you a future and a hope. Then you will call upon me and come and pray to me, and I will hear you. You will seek me and find me, when you seek me with all your heart. I will be found by you, declares the Lord. John chapter 3, 16 through 17. For God so loved the world that he gave his only Son, that whoever believes in him should not perish, but have eternal life. For God did not send his Son into the world to condemn the world, but in order that the world might be saved through him. John chapter 8, 34 through 36. Jesus answered them, truly, truly, I say to you, everyone who practices sin is a slave to sin. The slave does not remain in the house forever. The Son remains forever. So if the Son sets you free, you will be free indeed. Malachi chapter 3, 10 through 12. Bring the full tithe into the storehouse, that there may be food in my house, and thereby put me to the test, says the Lord of hosts, if I will not open the windows of heaven for you and pour down for you a blessing until there is no more need. I will rebuke the devourer for you, so that it will not destroy the fruits of your soil. And your vine in the field shall not fail to bear, says the Lord of hosts. Then all nations will call you blessed, for you will be a land of delight, says the Lord of hosts.
Mark chapter 11, 22 through 26. And Jesus answered them, "Have faith in God. Truly I say to you, whoever says to this mountain, 'Be taken up and thrown into the sea,' and does not doubt in his heart, but believes that what he says will come to pass, it will be done for him. Therefore, I tell you, whatever you ask in prayer, believe that you have received it, and it will be yours. And whenever you stand praying, forgive if you have anything against anyone, so that your Father also who is in heaven may forgive you your trespasses.

Joshua chapter 1, 6 through 9. Be strong and courageous, for you shall cause this people to inherit the land that I swore to their fathers to give them. Only be strong and very courageous, being careful to do according to all the law that Moses, my servant, commanded you. Do not turn from it to the right hand or to the left, that you may have good success wherever you go. This book of the law shall not depart from your mouth, but you shall meditate on it day and night, so that you may be careful to do according to all that is written in it. For then you will make your way prosperous, and then you will have good success. Have I not commanded you? Be strong and courageous. Do not be frightened, and do not be dismayed, for the Lord your God is with you wherever you go. Philippians chapter 4, 19 through 20. And my God will supply every need of yours according to his riches and glory in Christ Jesus. To our God and Father be glory forever and ever. Amen. Psalm chapter 37, 3 through 11. Trust in the Lord and do good. Dwell in the land and befriend faithfulness. Delight yourself in the Lord, and he will give you the desires of your heart. Commit your way to the Lord. Trust in him, and he will act. He will bring forth your righteousness as the light, and your justice as the noonday. Be still before the Lord, and wait patiently for him. Fret not yourself over the one who prospers in his way, over the man who carries out evil devices. Refrain from anger and forsake wrath. Fret not yourself. It tends only to evil. For the evildoers shall be cut off, but those who wait for the Lord shall inherit the land. In just a little while, the wicked will be no more. Though you look carefully at his place, he will not be there. But the meek shall inherit the land and delight themselves in abundant peace. Psalm chapter 50, 14 through 15. Offer to God a sacrifice of thanksgiving and perform your vows to the Most High and call upon me in the day of trouble. I will deliver you and you shall glorify me.

Revelation chapter 2, 5 through 7. Remember therefore from where you have fallen. Repent and do the works you did at first. If not, I will come to you and remove your lampstand from its place, unless you repent. Yet this you have. You hate the works of the Nicolaitans, which I also hate. He who has an ear, let him hear what the Spirit says to the churches. To the one who conquers, I will grant to eat of the tree of life, which is in the paradise of God. Revelation chapter 2, 10 through 11. Be faithful unto death, and I will give you the crown of life. He who has an ear, let him hear what the Spirit says to the churches. The one who conquers will not be hurt by the second death. Revelation chapter 2, verse 17. He who has an ear, let him hear what the Spirit says to the churches. To the one who conquers, I will give some of the hidden manna, and I will give him a white stone with a new name written on the stone that no one knows except the one who receives it. Revelation chapter 2, 26 through 29. The one who conquers and who keeps my works until the end, to him I will give authority over the nations, and he will rule them with a rod of iron, as when earthen pots are broken in pieces, even as I myself have received authority from my Father, and I will give him the morning star. He who has an ear, let him hear what the Spirit says to the churches. Revelation chapter 3, verse 5. The one who conquers will be clothed thus in white garments, and I will never blot out his name from the book of life. I will confess his name before my Father and before his angels. He who has an ear, let him hear what the Spirit says to the churches. Revelation chapter 3, 10 through 13. Because you have kept my word about patient endurance, I will keep you from the hour of trial that is coming on the whole world, to try those who dwell on the earth. I am coming soon. Hold fast what you have, so that no one may seize your crown. The one who conquers, I will make him a pillar in the temple of my God. Never shall he go out of it. And I will write on him the name of my God and the name of the city of my God, the New Jerusalem, which comes down from my God out of heaven, and my own new name. He who has an ear, let him hear what the Spirit says to the churches. Revelation chapter 3, 20 through 22. Behold, I stand at the door and knock. If anyone hears my voice and opens the door, I will come in to him and eat with him, and he with me. The one who conquers, I will grant him to sit with me on my throne, as I also conquered and sat down with my Father on his throne. He who has an ear, let him hear what the Spirit says to the churches. First Peter chapter 3, 10 through 12.
Whoever desires to love life and see good days, let him keep his tongue from evil and his lips from speaking deceit. Let him turn away from evil and do good. Let him seek peace and pursue it. For the eyes of the Lord are on the righteous, and his ears are open to their prayer. But the face of the Lord is against those who do evil. Philippians chapter 4, 4 through 9. Rejoice in the Lord always. Again, I will say, rejoice. Let your reasonableness be known to everyone. The Lord is at hand. Do not be anxious about anything, but in everything, by prayer and supplication, with thanksgiving, let your requests be known to God. And the peace of God, which surpasses all understanding, will guard your hearts and your minds in Christ Jesus. Finally, brothers, whatever is true, whatever is honorable, whatever is just, whatever is pure, whatever is lovely, whatever is commendable, if there is any excellence, if there is anything worthy of praise, think about these things. What you have learned and received and heard and seen in me, practice these things, and the God of peace will be with you. Psalm chapter 34, 15 through 19. The eyes of the Lord are toward the righteous, and his ears toward their cry. The face of the Lord is against those who do evil, to cut off the memory of them from the earth. When the righteous cry for help, the Lord hears and delivers them out of all their troubles. The Lord is near to the brokenhearted and saves the crushed in spirit. Many are the afflictions of the righteous, but the Lord delivers him out of them all. Jeremiah chapter 33, 2 through 3. Thus says the Lord who made the earth, the Lord who formed it to establish it. The Lord is his name. Call to me and I will answer you and will tell you great and hidden things that you have not known. Jeremiah chapter 33, verse 6. Behold, I will bring it health and cure, and I will cure them, and I will reveal to them abundance of peace and truth. Isaiah 41, 10 through 13. Fear not, for I am with you. Be not dismayed, for I am your God. I will strengthen you. I will help you. I will uphold you with my righteous right hand. Behold, all who are incensed against you shall be put to shame and confounded. Those who strive against you shall be as nothing and shall perish. You shall seek those who contend with you, but you shall not find them. Those who war against you shall be as nothing at all. For I, the Lord your God, hold your right hand. It is I who say to you, fear not. I am the one who helps you. Isaiah 40, 27 through 31. Why do you say, O Jacob, and speak, O Israel, my way is hidden from the Lord,
and my right is disregarded by my God. Have you not known? Have you not heard? The Lord is the everlasting God, the creator of the ends of the earth. He does not faint or grow weary. His understanding is unsearchable. He gives power to the faint, and to him who has no might, he increases strength. Even youths shall faint and be weary, and young men shall fall exhausted. But they who wait for the Lord shall renew their strength. They shall mount up with wings like eagles. They shall run and not be weary. They shall walk and not faint. Matthew chapter 11, 28 through 30. Come to me, all who labor and are heavily burdened, and I will give you rest. Take my yoke upon you and learn from me, for I am gentle and humble in heart, and you will find rest for your souls. For my yoke is easy and my burden is light. Psalm 91. He who dwells in the secret place of the Most High will rest in the shadow of the Almighty. I will say of Yahweh, He is my refuge and my fortress, my God in whom I trust. For He will deliver you from the snare of the fowler and from the deadly pestilence. He will cover you with His feathers. Under His wings you will take refuge. His faithfulness is your shield and rampart. You shall not be afraid of the terror by night, nor of the arrow that flies by day, nor of the pestilence that walks in darkness, nor of the destruction that wastes at noonday. 1,000 may fall at your side, and 10,000 at your right hand, but it will not come near you. You will only look with your eyes and see the recompense of the wicked. Because you have made Yahweh your refuge and the Most High your dwelling place, no evil shall happen to you. Neither shall any plague come near your dwelling. For He will put His angels in charge of you to guard you in all your ways. They will bear you up in their hands so that you won't dash your foot against a stone. You will tread on the lion and the cobra. You will trample the young lion and the serpent underfoot. Because He has set His love on me, therefore I will deliver him. I will set him on high because he has known my name. He will call on me and I will answer him. I will be with him in trouble. I will deliver him and honor him. I will satisfy him with long life and show him my salvation. Romans chapter 8, 16 through 18. The Spirit Himself testifies with our spirit that we are children of God. And if children, then heirs, heirs of God, and joint heirs with Christ, if indeed we suffer with Him, that we may also be glorified with Him. For I consider that the sufferings of this present time are not worthy to be compared with the glory which will be revealed toward us. John chapter 14, 25 through 27. These things I have spoken to you while I am still with you. But the Helper, the Holy Spirit, whom the Father will send in my name, He will teach you all things and bring to your remembrance all that I have said to you. Peace I leave with you. My peace I give to you.
Not as the world gives do I give to you. Let not your hearts be troubled, neither let them be afraid. Romans chapter 5, 1 through 5. Therefore, since we have been justified by faith, we have peace with God through our Lord Jesus Christ. Through him, we have also obtained access by faith into this grace in which we stand, and we rejoice in hope of the glory of God. Not only that, but we rejoice in our sufferings, knowing that suffering produces endurance, and endurance produces character, and character produces hope, and hope does not put us to shame, because God's love has been poured into our hearts through the Holy Spirit who has been given to us. Second Corinthians chapter 13, verse 11. Finally, brothers, rejoice. Aim for restoration. Comfort one another. Agree with one another. Live in peace, and the God of love and peace will be with you. Isaiah chapter 53, verse 5. But he was wounded for our transgressions. He was crushed for our iniquities. Upon him was the chastisement that brought us peace, and with his stripes we are healed. Psalm chapter 37, verse 37. Mark the blameless and behold the upright, for there is a future for the man of peace. Hebrews chapter 12, verse 11. For the moment, all discipline seems painful rather than pleasant, but later it yields the peaceful fruit of righteousness to those who have been trained by it. Matthew chapter 6, 25 through 33. Therefore I tell you, do not be anxious about your life, what you will eat or what you will drink, nor about your body, what you will put on. Is not life more than food, and the body more than clothing? Look at the birds of the air. They neither sow nor reap, nor gather into barns, and yet your heavenly Father feeds them. Are you not of more value than they? And which of you, by being anxious, can add a single hour to his span of life? And why are you anxious about clothing? Consider the lilies of the field, how they grow. They neither toil nor spin. Yet I tell you, even Solomon in all his glory was not arrayed like one of these. But if God so clothes the grass of the field, which today is alive and tomorrow is thrown into the oven, will he not much more clothe you? O you of little faith. Therefore, do not be anxious, saying, what shall we eat, or what shall we drink, or what shall we wear? For the Gentiles seek after these things, and your heavenly Father knows that you need them all. But seek first the kingdom of God and his righteousness, and all these things will be added to you.

Psalm chapter 126, 5 through 6. Those who sow in tears shall reap with shouts of joy. He who goes out weeping, bearing the seed for sowing, shall come home with shouts of joy, bringing his sheaves with him. Psalm 16, 5 through 11. The Lord is my chosen portion and my cup. You hold my lot. The lines have fallen for me in pleasant places. Indeed, I have a beautiful inheritance. I bless the Lord who gives me counsel. In the night also my heart instructs me. I have set the Lord always before me. Because he is at my right hand, I shall not be shaken. Therefore my heart is glad, and my whole being rejoices. My flesh also dwells secure. For you will not abandon my soul to Sheol, or let your Holy One see corruption. You make known to me the path of life. In your presence there's fullness of joy. At your right hand are pleasures forevermore. John 16:33. I have said these things to you, that in me you may have peace. In the world you will have tribulation, but take heart. I have overcome the world. First Peter chapter 5, 6 through 7. Humble yourselves, therefore, under the mighty hand of God, so that at the proper time he may exalt you, casting all your anxieties on him, because he cares for you.

Lamentations 3:22-23. The steadfast love of the Lord never ceases. His mercies never come to an end. They are new every morning. Great is your faithfulness.

Psalm 32, 7 and 10. You are a hiding place for me. You preserve me from trouble. You surround me with shouts of deliverance. Many are the sorrows of the wicked, but steadfast love surrounds the one who trusts in the Lord. Jeremiah 17, 7 through 8. Blessed is the man who trusts in the Lord, whose trust is the Lord. He is like a tree planted by water that sends out its roots by the stream and does not fear when heat comes, for its leaves remain green and is not anxious in the year of drought, for it does not cease to bear fruit. Romans 8, 26 through 30. Likewise, the Spirit helps us in our weakness, for we do not know what to pray for as we ought, but the Spirit Himself intercedes for us with groanings too deep for words. And he who searches hearts knows what is the mind of the Spirit, because the Spirit intercedes for the saints according to the will of God. And we know that for those who love God, all things work together for good, for those who are called according to his purpose. For those whom he foreknew, he also predestined to be conformed to the image of his Son, in order that he might be the firstborn among many brothers. And those whom he predestined, he also called. And those whom he called, he also justified. And those whom he justified, he also glorified. Romans chapter 8, 35 through 39. Who shall separate us from the love of Christ? Shall tribulation, or distress, or persecution, or famine, or nakedness, or danger, or sword? As it is written, for your sake we are being killed all day long. We are regarded as sheep to be slaughtered. No, in all these things we are more than conquerors through him who loved us. For I am sure that neither death nor life, nor angels nor rulers, nor things present nor things to come, nor powers, nor height nor depth, nor anything else in all creation will be able to separate us from the love of God in Christ Jesus our Lord. Romans 10, 9 through 13. If you confess with your mouth that Jesus is Lord, and believe in your heart that God raised him from the dead, you will be saved. For with the heart one believes and is justified, and with the mouth one confesses and is saved. For the scripture says, everyone who believes in him will not be put to shame. For there is no distinction between Jew and Greek, for the same Lord is Lord of all, bestowing his riches on all who call on him. For everyone who calls on the name of the Lord will be saved. Psalm chapter 9, 9 through 12. The Lord is a stronghold for the oppressed, a stronghold in times of trouble. And those who know your name put their trust in you. For you, O Lord, have not forsaken those who seek you.
sing praises to the Lord, who sits enthroned in Zion. Tell among the peoples his deeds, for he who avenges blood is mindful of them. He does not forget the cry of the afflicted. Proverbs 3:1-12. My son, do not forget my teaching, but let your heart keep my commands. For length of days and years of life and peace they will add to you. Let not steadfast love and faithfulness forsake you. Bind them around your neck. Write them on the tablet of your heart, so you will find favor and good success in the sight of God and man. Trust in the Lord with all your heart, and do not lean on your own understanding. In all your ways, acknowledge him, and he will make straight your paths. Be not wise in your own eyes. Fear the Lord, and turn away from evil. It will be healing to your flesh and refreshment to your bones. Honor the Lord with your wealth and with the first fruits of all your produce. Then your barns will be filled with plenty, and your vats will be bursting with wine. My son, do not despise the Lord's discipline or be weary of his reproof. For the Lord reproves him who he loves, as a father the son in whom he delights. James 5:13-16. Is anyone among you suffering? Let him pray. Is anyone cheerful? Let him sing praise. Is anyone among you sick? Let him call for the elders of the church, and let them pray over him, anointing him with oil in the name of the Lord. And the prayer of faith will save the one who is sick, and the Lord will raise him up. And if he has committed sins, he will be forgiven. Therefore, confess your sins to one another, and pray for one another, that you may be healed. The prayer of a righteous person has great power as it is working. Matthew 7:7-11. Ask, and it will be given to you. Seek, and you will find. Knock, and it will be opened to you. For everyone who asks receives, and the one who seeks finds, and to the one who knocks it will be opened. Or which one of you, if his son asks him for bread, will give him a stone? Or if he asks for a fish, will give him a serpent? If you then, who are evil, know how to give good gifts to your children, how much more will your Father who is in heaven give good things to those who ask him? Psalm 103:1-12. Bless the Lord, O my soul, and all that is within me. Bless his holy name. Bless the Lord, O my soul, and forget not all his benefits, who forgives all your iniquity, who heals all your diseases, who redeems your life from the pit, who crowns you with steadfast love and mercy, who satisfies you with good so that your youth is renewed like the eagles. The Lord works righteousness and justice for all who are oppressed. He made known his ways to Moses,
his acts to the people of Israel. The Lord is merciful and gracious, slow to anger and abounding in steadfast love. He will not always chide, nor will he keep his anger forever. He does not deal with us according to our sins, nor repay us according to our iniquities. For as high as the heavens are above the earth, so great is his steadfast love toward those who fear him. As far as the east is from the west, so far does he remove our transgressions from us. As a father shows compassion to his children, so the Lord shows compassion to those who fear him. Psalm 107, 13 through 16. Then they cried to the Lord in their trouble, and he delivered them from their distress. He brought them out of darkness and the shadow of death, and burst their bonds apart. Let them thank the Lord for his steadfast love, for his wondrous works to the children of man. For he shatters the doors of bronze and cuts into the bars of iron. John 14, 1-7. Let not your hearts be troubled. Believe in God. Believe also in me. In my Father's house are many rooms. If it were not so, would I have told you that I go to prepare a place for you? And if I go and prepare a place for you, I will come to you. And if I go and prepare a place for you, I will come again and will take you to myself.

through me. If you had known me, you would have known my father also. From now on, you do know him and have seen him." John 14:12-21. "Truly, truly I say to you, whoever believes in me will also do the works that I do, and greater works than these will he do, because I am going to the Father. Whatever you ask in my name, this I will do, that the Father may be glorified in the Son. If you ask me anything in my name, I will do it. If you love me, you will keep my commandments. And I will ask the Father, and he will give you another helper to be with you forever, even the Spirit of truth, whom the world cannot receive because it neither sees him nor knows him. You know him, for he dwells with you and will be in you. I will not leave you as orphans. I will come to you. Yet a little while and the world will see me no more. But you will see me. Because I live, you also will live. In that day you will know that I am in my Father, and you in me, and I in you. Whoever has my commandments and keeps them, he it is who loves me. And he who loves me will be loved by my Father, and I will love him and manifest myself to him." Mark 10:27-31. Jesus looked at them and said, "With man it is impossible, but not with God. For all things are possible with God." Peter began to say to him, "See, we have left everything and followed you." Jesus said, "Truly, I say to you, there is no one who has left house or brothers or sisters or mother or father or children or lands for my sake and for the gospel, who will not receive 100-fold now in this time, houses and brothers and sisters and mothers and children and lands, with persecutions, and in the age to come eternal life. But many who are first will be last, and the last will be first." Matthew 24:12-13. "And because lawlessness will be increased, the love of many will grow cold. But the one who endures to the end will be saved." John 15:1-11. "I am the true vine, and my Father is the vine dresser. Every branch in me that does not bear fruit, he takes away. And every branch that does bear fruit, he prunes, that it may bear more fruit. Already you are clean because of the word that I have spoken to you. Abide in me, and I in you. As the branch cannot bear fruit by itself, unless it abides in the vine, neither can you, unless you abide in me. I am the vine, you are the branches. Whoever abides in me and I in him, he it is that bears much fruit. For apart from me, you can do nothing. If anyone does not abide in me, he is thrown away like a branch and withers. And the branches are gathered, thrown into the fire and burned. If you abide in me and my words abide in you, ask whatever you wish, and it will be done for you. By this my Father is glorified, that you bear much fruit, and so prove to be my disciples. As the Father has loved me, so have I loved you. Abide in my love."

If you keep my commandments, you will abide in my love, just as I have kept my Father's commandments and abide in his love. These things I have spoken to you, that my joy may be in you, and that your joy may be full. 2 Peter 1, 3-11. His divine power has granted to us all things that pertain to life and godliness, through the knowledge of him who called us to his own glory and excellence, by which he granted to us his precious and very great promises, so that through them you may become partakers of the divine nature, having escaped from the corruption that is in the world because of sinful desire. For this very reason, make every effort to supplement your faith with virtue, and virtue with knowledge, and knowledge with self-control, and self-control with steadfastness, and steadfastness with godliness, and godliness with brotherly affection, and brotherly affection with love. For if these qualities are yours and are increasing, they keep you from being ineffective or unfruitful in the knowledge of our Lord Jesus Christ. For whoever lacks these qualities is so nearsighted that he is blind, having forgotten that he was cleansed from his former sins. Therefore, brothers, be all the more diligent to confirm your calling and election. For if you practice these qualities, you will never fall. For in this way there will be richly provided for you an entrance into the eternal kingdom of our Lord and Savior Jesus Christ. Job 36:10-11. He opens their ears to instruction and commands that they return from iniquity. If they listen and serve him, they complete their days in prosperity and their years in pleasantness. Psalm 46:1-7. God is our refuge and strength, a very present help in trouble. Therefore we will not fear though the earth gives way, though the mountains be moved into the heart of the sea, though its waters roar and foam, though the mountains tremble at its swelling. There is a river whose streams make glad the city of God, the holy habitation of the Most High. God is in the midst of her. She shall not be moved. God will help her when morning dawns. The nations rage, the kingdoms totter. He utters his voice, the earth melts. The Lord of hosts is with us. The God of Jacob is our fortress. Romans 6:5-14. For if we have been united with him in a death like his, we shall certainly be united with him in a resurrection like his. We know that our old self was crucified with him in order that the body of sin might be brought to nothing, so that we would no longer be enslaved to sin. For one who has died has been set free from sin. Now, if we have died with Christ, we believe that we will also live with him. We know that Christ, being raised from the dead, will never die again. Death no longer has dominion over him. For the death he died to sin once for all. But the life he lives to God. So you also must consider yourselves dead to sin and alive to God in Christ Jesus. Let not sin, therefore, reign in your mortal body, to make you obey its passions. Do not present your members to sin as instruments for unrighteousness, but present yourselves to God as those who have been brought from death to life, and your members to God as instruments for righteousness.
for sin will have no dominion over you, since you are not under law, but under grace. Psalm 147, 1 through 6. Praise the Lord, for it is good to sing praises to our God, for it is pleasant, and a song of praise is fitting. The Lord builds up Jerusalem. He gathers the outcasts of Israel. He heals the brokenhearted and binds up their wounds. He determines the number of the stars. He gives to all of them their names. Great is our Lord, and abundant in power. His understanding is beyond measure. The Lord lifts up the humble. He casts the wicked to the ground. Revelation 21, 1 through 7. Then I saw a new heaven and a new earth, for the first heaven and the first earth had passed away, and the sea was no more. And I saw the holy city, New Jerusalem, coming down out of heaven from God, prepared as a bride adorned for her husband. And I heard a loud voice from the throne saying, "Behold, the dwelling place of God is with man. He will dwell with them, and they will be his people, and God himself will be with them as their God. He will wipe away every tear from their eyes, and death shall be no more. Neither shall there be mourning, nor crying, nor pain anymore. For the former things have passed away." And he who was seated on the throne said, "Behold, I am making all things new." Also he said, "Write this down, for these words are trustworthy and true." And he said to me, "It is done. I am the Alpha and the Omega, the beginning and the end. To the thirsty I will give from the spring of the water of life without payment. The one who conquers will have this heritage, and I will be his God, and he will be my son." Galatians 6, 8 through 10. For the one who sows to his own flesh will from the flesh reap corruption. But the one who sows to the Spirit will from the Spirit reap eternal life. And let us not grow weary of doing good, for in due season we will reap if we do not give up. So then, as we have opportunity, let us do good to everyone, and especially to those who are of the household of faith. Psalm 138. I give you thanks, O Lord, with my whole heart. Before the gods I sing your praise. I bow down toward your holy temple and give thanks to your name for your steadfast love and your faithfulness. For you have exalted above all things your name and your word. On the day I called, you answered me. My strength of soul you increased. All the kings of the earth shall give you thanks, O Lord. For they have heard the words of your mouth, and they shall sing of the ways of the Lord. For great is the glory of the Lord. For though the Lord is high, he regards the lowly, but the haughty he knows from afar. Though I walk in the midst of trouble, you preserve my life.
You stretch out your hand against the wrath of my enemies, and your right hand delivers me. The Lord will fulfill his purpose for me. Your steadfast love, O Lord, endures forever. Do not forsake the work of your hands. First John 2:24-25. Let what you heard from the beginning abide in you. If what you heard from the beginning abides in you, then you too will abide in the Son and in the Father. And this is the promise that he made to us: eternal life. John chapter 6:47-51. Truly, truly I say to you, whoever believes has eternal life. I am the bread of life. Your fathers ate the manna in the wilderness, and they died. This is the bread that comes down from heaven, so that one may eat of it and not die. I am the living bread that came down from heaven. If anyone eats of this bread, he will live forever. And the bread that I will give for the life of the world is my flesh. Matthew 6:14-15. For if you forgive others their trespasses, your heavenly Father will also forgive you. But if you do not forgive others their trespasses, neither will your Father forgive your trespasses. Psalm 55:22. Cast your burden on the Lord, and he will sustain you. He will never permit the righteous to be moved. Isaiah 52:12. For you shall not go out in haste, and you shall not go in flight. For the Lord will go before you, and the God of Israel will be your rear guard. Psalm 32:8. I will instruct you and teach you in the way you should go. I will counsel you with my eye upon you. Isaiah 30:18-21. Therefore the Lord waits to be gracious to you, and therefore he exalts himself to show mercy to you. For the Lord is a God of justice. Blessed are all those who wait for him. For a people shall dwell in Zion, in Jerusalem. You shall weep no more. He will surely be gracious to you at the sound of your cry. As soon as he hears it, he answers you. And though the Lord give you the bread of adversity and the water of affliction, yet your teacher will not hide himself anymore, but your eyes shall see your teacher, and your ears shall hear a word behind you saying, "This is the way, walk in it," when you turn to the right or when you turn to the left. Philippians chapter 1:6. And I am sure of this, that he who began a good work in you will bring it to completion at the day of Jesus Christ. Isaiah 26:3. You keep him in perfect peace whose mind is stayed on you, because he trusts in you. John chapter 11:25-26. Jesus said to her, "I am the resurrection and the life.
Whoever believes in me, though he die, yet shall he live. And everyone who lives and believes in me shall never die. Second Corinthians 4, 16 through 18. So we do not lose heart. Though our outward self is wasting away, our inner self is being renewed day by day. For this light momentary affliction is preparing for us an eternal weight of glory beyond all comparison. As we look not to the things that are seen, but to the things that are unseen. For the things that are seen are transient, but the things that are unseen are eternal. Philippians 3:20 through 21. But our citizenship is in heaven, and from it we await a Savior, the Lord Jesus Christ, who will transform our lowly body to be like his glorious body, by the power that enables him even to subject all things to himself. Matthew 5, 2 through 11. And he opened his mouth and taught them, saying, Blessed are the poor in spirit, for theirs is the kingdom of heaven. Blessed are those who mourn, for they shall be comforted. Blessed are the meek, for they shall inherit the earth. Blessed are those who hunger and thirst for righteousness, for they shall be satisfied. Blessed are the merciful, for they shall receive mercy. Blessed are the pure in heart, for they shall see God. Blessed are the peacemakers, for they shall be called sons of God. Blessed are those who are persecuted for righteousness' sake, for theirs is the kingdom of heaven. Blessed are you when others revile you and persecute you and utter all kinds of evil against you falsely on my account. Rejoice and be glad, for your reward is great in heaven, for so they persecuted the prophets who were before you. First John 4, verse 4. Little children, you are from God and have overcome them. For he who is in you is greater than he who is in the world. Matthew chapter 10, 39 through 42. Whoever finds his life will lose it, and whoever loses his life for my sake will find it. Whoever receives you receives me, and whoever receives me receives him who sent me. The one who receives a prophet because he is a prophet will receive a prophet's reward. And the one who receives a righteous person because he is a righteous person will receive a righteous person's reward. And whoever gives one of these little ones even a cup of cold water because he is a disciple, truly I say to you, he will by no means lose his reward. Psalm 145, 13 through 19. The Lord is faithful in all his words, and kind in all his works. The Lord upholds all who are falling, and raises up all who are bowed down. The eyes of all look to you, and you give them their food in due season. You open your hand, you satisfy the desire of every living thing. The Lord is righteous in all his ways and kind in all his works. The Lord is near to all who call on him,
to all who call on him in truth. He fulfills the desire of those who fear him. He also hears their cry and saves them. First Corinthians 10, verse 13. No temptation has overtaken you that is not common to man. God is faithful, and he will not let you be tempted beyond your ability. But with the temptation, he will also provide the way of escape, that you may be able to endure it. Second Peter 3, 8 through 9. But do not overlook this one fact, beloved, that with the Lord one day is as 1,000 years, and 1,000 years as one day. The Lord is not slow to fulfill his promise, as some count slowness, but is patient toward you, not wishing that any should perish, but that all should reach repentance.

0: I decree and declare, this is the day the Lord has made. Since every good gift comes from God, I speak that this day is both good and perfect. 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with your assignment, what you should be doing when you get there, with relationships, who you should be doing it with when you get there, the people that add value to your life, with resources, with what you should be doing it with, what timing and your gifts and your abilities. Your timing is when you should be doing what you're doing. I pronounce a benediction upon you that God would give you a strategy, give you the ability to know what you should be doing and how you should be doing it. And then finally, I pronounce a blessing upon you and this benediction that you will leave a legacy, that you will leave something for the next generation to know that you did it. I pronounce this benediction upon you, that you will live in a prosperous, healthy environment. 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Everything you need will be available to you when you need it. 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May you live in an Edenic state of mind and dwell in your prophetic Goshen. May God release divine angelic escorts to safely lead you into the promised land. May your head never lack fresh oil. May your mouth be filled with spontaneous praise. May your hands never lack productivity. May your mind never lack witty million-dollar ideas and creative billion-dollar inventions. May your spirit be filled with God's abundant and divine presence. May your soul never lack joy and peace. May your heart never lack courage. May your feet never lack progress. May the light of God's word forever light your pathway. May you blaze new trails. May you run through troops and leap over walls. May you discover new horizons as you become the Christopher Columbus of your discipline, your industry, your profession, and your chosen field. 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May your home be a haven of peace. May wealth and riches be in your house. May God dissolve the pain of yesterday so that it will never appear again tomorrow. May the abundance of the sea be converted unto you. May every good seed you planted last season yield a fruitful harvest this season. May your activities be synchronized and syncopated to heaven's rhythm. May you know God in his fullness. May he grant you pleasure and power. May greatness be your portion. May you live your life in such a way that all the world will know that it is blessed because of your presence in it. 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May excellence be the signature upon all you do and say. May you become all that God will have you to become. May God supply all your need according to his riches in glory. May his spirit be your companion. May Jesus forever be your Lord and Savior. May you become the head and not the tail. May you forever forever be the first and not last. May you forever be above only and not beneath. May you be strengthened in the inner man. May you continue to dream big. May you awaken every morning to live the life of your dreams. May you live a humble life of gratitude and thanksgiving, knowing that he which began the good work in you will complete it, for faithful is he that calls you to this realm of success and prosperity, and it is he who will also do it. I speak this benediction of blessing upon your life in the name of Jesus. According to Genesis 28, 3-4, and the God Almighty bless thee and make thee fruitful and multiply thee, that thou mayest be a multitude of people, and give thee the blessing of Abraham to thee, to thy seed with thee, that thou mayest inherit the land whereinto thou was a stranger, which God gave unto Abraham. According to Ephesians 3:20-21, now unto him that is able to do the exceeding abundantly above all you could ask or think, according to the power that worketh in us, unto him be glory in the church by Jesus Christ throughout all age, world without end. Amen. According to Psalm 129, verse 8, the blessing of the Lord be upon you. We bless you in the name of the Lord. And according to Numbers 6:24-26, the Lord bless thee and keep thee and be gracious unto thee. The Lord lift up his countenance upon thee and give thee peace. Amen.
1: Okay. I'm about to

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1: Let me speak to that person that feels like they lost their worth or their value. This is a dollar bill. Now, if I go to the store and there's something for 90 cents, can I buy it with this dollar bill? Okay, all right. So, if I go to the store and there's something for 85 cents and after tax, it ends up being 96 cents, can I buy it with this dollar bill? Okay, all right. So, what if I ball the dollar bill up? Think about it now. Like, I just ball the dollar bill up. Like, so it can't be worth a dollar now. It's probably worth like 95 cents, right? How much do you think it's worth? A dollar. Listen, y'all gotta pay attention. I just balled it up. So clearly it's not worth a dollar anymore. All right. So maybe, what if I step on it? What if I stomp it? I just stomped it. How much is it worth now? Maybe 65 cents, 68 cents? It's still worth a dollar? Okay, what if I ball it up? What if I stomp on it? And then I put it in the trash can. And it's in here with some trash. And it's around some beer and some gum and a bunch of other nasty stuff. And some guy off the street pulls the dollar out, unfolds it. How much is it worth now? Maybe 82 cents? And at least 92 cents? It's okay, all right, so what if I ball it up? What if I step on it? What if I put it in trash? And then, watch this, I tear it in half. Think about it now, right? How much is it worth now? A dollar? I could tape it? Whoa. Wait a second. I just balled it up. I just stepped on it. I put it in trash. I pulled it out. Then I tore it in half. And you mean to tell me I can pick the dollar up, I can wipe it off, and I can put some tape around it, and it's still worth a dollar? Then why, if this dollar doesn't lose its worth,

0: worth and value. And there is nothing that can happen that can take your worth and your value away. So what you got to do now is you got to pick yourself up. You got to dust yourself off and you got to keep moving.
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9: On Creation's morning, an all-powerful God flung the glittering stars against the velvet of the night. He holds the seven seas in the palm of his hand. He measures space with his fingertips. He weighs the mountains in a scale and the hills in a balance. The God that we serve has total control. He said, "Let there be light." And in that moment of time, darkness was shattered and conquered forever. His Son, Jesus Christ, walked upon the raging sea of the Sea of Galilee, and he held the winds in his fists and said, "Peace be still." That's control. That God is in control of planet Earth, and he can be absolutely in control of your life if you'll let him. He will make a way where there seems to be no way. Stop worrying and start living. Worry proves that you don't believe God can take care of you. Worry is faith in fear. Worry is faith in fear. The two words in the New Testament from the mouth of the apostles, fear not, fear not, fear not the past. Why? Because your past has been forgiven and forgotten. Fear not the present. I will never leave you nor forsake you. Joshua 1:9. Be not afraid, for thy God is with you wherever you go. David said, "Yea, though I walk through the valley of the shadow of death, I will fear no evil, for thou art with me." Death has been reduced to a shadow. The Lord is my light and my salvation. Whom shall I fear? The Lord is the strength of my life. Of whom shall I be afraid? Psalms 27:1. Hebrews 13:6. The Lord is my helper. I will not fear what man can do with me. Fear not death. The Bible says, "I am he who was dead, and behold, I am alive forevermore." Fear not sickness, because this is the book of the great physician. Fear not poverty, for it is the Lord that gives you the power to get wealth. Fear not other people. The Bible says, I will make your enemies to be at peace with you. You will climb the impossible mountain. I'll give you the ability to defeat the impossible foe. 1,000 shall fall at your left hand. 10,000 shall fall at your right hand. David said, I will fear no evil. Why? Because God Almighty is with me. That's why. Worry is trust in the unpleasant. Worry is assurance that disaster is coming. Worry is believing in your personal defeat and despair. Worry is a polluted stream that flows through your brain, that drowns hope and optimism, that kills faith. Worry is interest paid on trouble that never happens. Think about that. One old man said, and I quote, most of the trouble I've had in life never happened. How many of you have worried yourself silly about something you just knew was going to be disaster and it never happened?
10: Worry enters our life through thoughts, but the Bible teaches us to cast all of our care on God because He cares for us. Life is real and we never know exactly what's going to come our way, but we do know God. We don't have to live in fear because He's with us and He's on our side. Well, worry sees the problem, but it doesn't see God. I don't think it's wrong to see the problem. Matter of fact, I think we should look at our problems squarely, and then we need to tell them where they stand in relationship to God. Worry sees the problem, but faith sees the God who can handle the problem. And that's what we have to do. And whatever situation you're in right now in your life, whether it's something with your kids or your marriage or your finances, or you think you're never going to recover from your past, or you're fighting with some kind of an addiction or some kind of a sin that just keeps trying to cling to you, whatever it is, you have to know that God is greater than any problem that you have. And you have to not worry, because when you pray and then you worry, the worry nullifies your prayer. Prayer is something you do instead of worry. If we pray and then worry, we're saying with our mouth that we're depending on God, but we're saying with our actions that we don't really believe that God's going to come through, so we're going to worry and have a backup plan just in case He doesn't. We don't have to know what God is going to do. We don't have to know when He's going to do it. All we need to know is that He is, and He has a plan, and at the right time, not our time, but at the right time, God will execute that plan. Matter of fact, I'm going to tell you something that's just bubbling up in my heart right now. God is working in your life, every single one of you. God is working in your life right now in ways that you cannot feel, don't see, and don't understand. And everything that we go through, we need to lift up our voice and say, God, I believe You're working in my life right now. I'm expecting something good. And God is with you in your situations. Some of you are in very difficult situations. And yet in the midst of that, you have joy and peace and you have hope. And only God can give us that. God is with you. Just because you have a problem, that does not mean that God has abandoned you. God is with you.
9: Jesus Christ made the profound statements about worry that the world has ever heard in Matthew, the 6th chapter. Therefore, I say to you, do not worry about your life, what you will eat or what you will drink, nor about your body, what you will put on. Is not life more than food, and the body more than clothing? Look at the birds of the air, for they neither sow nor reap, nor gather in barns, yet your heavenly Father feeds them. Are you not of more value than they? Which of you, by worrying, can add one cubit to his stature? So why do you worry about clothing? Consider the lilies of the field, how they grow. They neither toil nor spin. And yet I say to you that even Solomon, all of his glory, was not arrayed like one of these. Now if God so clothes the grass of the field, which today is and tomorrow is thrown into the oven, will He not much more clothe you, O you of little faith? Therefore, do not worry, saying, what shall we eat, or what shall we drink, or what shall we wear? For after all these things the Gentiles seek, for your heavenly Father knows that you need all these things. But seek first the kingdom of God and his righteousness, and all of these things shall be added unto you. Therefore, do not worry about tomorrow, for tomorrow will worry about its own things. Sufficient for the day is its own trouble. Simple, profound.
10: God gives you what you need. And I'm sure that many of you have things looming out there in the future that you know is going to require answers. And you don't have those answers. But you know what? The greatest way that you can show faith in God is to refuse to worry about it, refuse to think about it excessively, and every time it comes to your brain, just say, I don't know what I'm going to do, but I know the God who does know what I'm going to do. And that's when we get over into the miracle realm with God, where he can do exceedingly abundantly above and beyond all that we could ever dare to hope, ask, or think. Many of you have got a wonderful testimony in your life of what God has done for you. And God has brought you from some places that nobody would ever thought that you could have recovered from. Of course, I have that same testimony myself. And I'm telling you what, God is no respecter of persons. His promises are not for somebody else or an elite few. They are for you. He is here right now. And he is taking care of your situation. You don't have to worry. God will do one of two things if you have a problem. He will either remove the problem, which is always our first choice, and usually the only thing that we think we can even be remotely satisfied with. He will either remove the problem, or he will give you the strength, the grace, the ability to go through the problem. Now, I know we don't like the going through part, but I'm telling you, if you can say, God, I know you'll do one of two things. You're either going to remove this, you're going to move it, you're going to take it away, or you're going to give me the grace to deal with it. And if we can trust God enough to leave that choice up to him, because if he lets us go through it, then he's got a purpose in mind. There's something we're going to get out of it that we need. Trusting God is wonderful. It's so wonderful to just say, I don't understand this, but I believe God's going to work it out.

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6: 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She

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0: you're gonna lose everything. You won't come out of this. You're not smart enough. You're not bright enough. You waited too late. You should have started younger. Those are the kind of voices that we all live with. Those voices are the kind of voices that stop you from buying into your own life.
1: Sometimes the thing that's holding you back is all in your head. Some of you right now, you don't have what God wants you to have. It is no secret that many of us are weighed down right now by some chronic fears or worries, negative thoughts that can maybe cause you, they just run away with you at night and they spiral and there's this anxious or toxic thinking. We even believe the lies of our enemy, Lucifer. You're not good enough. You'll never change. You'll never measure up. Flat out falsehoods that the devil designed to hold you hostage and keep you from the freedom and power that's your birthright as a son or daughter of God.
2: The enemy's main tools are deception and lies. Your mind is the bullseye of his target. If he can control your thinking, he can control your life. You can't stop negative thoughts from coming, but here's the key. Just because a thought comes doesn't mean you have to think it. You control the doorway to your mind. Ask yourself, where is this thought coming from? If it's not positive, hopeful, encouraging, it's not from God. That's the enemy doing what he does best, trying to plant negative seeds, fearful seeds, inferior seeds. God said here in Isaiah, if you'll keep your mind stayed on me, I will keep you in perfect peace. What is your mind stayed on? What are you dwelling on throughout the day?
3: How many of you know that it's very, very important that we make every effort that we can to be positive in life? Some people, to be honest, you could solve all your problems if you would just change from being negative to positive.
2: The right approach is, yes, there's a lot of uncertainty. I don't know how it's all going to turn out, but God, I know you're my provider. Just as you take care of the birds of the air, feed and clothe them, you're going to take care of me. Instead of keeping your mind stayed on your problems, stayed on the news, stayed on doubt, stayed on worry, keep it stayed on what God promised you.
1: And what we've discovered is that most of life's battles are won or lost in your mind. Your mind is a battlefield. And as a Christian, you have a choice. You can believe Satan's lies to you, or you can believe God's truth about you.
0: And the enemy always has some sort of tool or memory or situation that he uses to terrify you, even though the good times are here and the dream is there and the blessing is there and the goodness is there. But there's always this haunting, nagging defiance that says, don't you relax. You're not worth it. You don't deserve it. And it's not going to last because everything else went away. Maybe this will go away too. We talk about faith for bad times, but you also need faith in good times to actually believe the goodness of God is not going anywhere. To silence the voices that keep saying you'll never make it. You're about to lose everything. Fear gets in your heart. You can change your outcome, but you have to stop talking to yourself the way you do. Because if you continue to talk to yourself the way you do, you will always be where you've always been. It is what you say within yourself that heals you. You see those voices that say what you can't do, what you can't have, what you can't be, what's not going to last, what's not going to work, is how the enemy pulverizes the promises of God in your life. To talk back to those voices shuts the enemy down. The pressure I was going through, I was causing. Because the pressure I was going through was coming from the things that I allowed to reverberate in my head. And I'm wondering if there are things echoing in your head right now that are stopping you from living your best life because you will not silence them by speaking back.
4: Many times the problems that we think we have with our lives are actually problems with our thoughts. Proverbs 4:23 says, you've got to carefully guard your thoughts because they are the source of true life. You are the narrator of your life. So we have to fix our thoughts. We have to fix our thoughts. Jesus wants to change your pattern of thinking and give you a new pattern. Amen? That's why Romans 12:2 says, do not conform to the pattern of this world, but be transformed by the renewing of your mind. Then you will learn to know God's will for you, which is good and pleasing and perfect. So it's about the pattern. If you think negative thoughts, you'll become a negative person. You will likely find whatever you fix your focus on. If you decide to look for what's good in life, you'll find the good. If you decide to always look for what's bad about any given situation, you'll find the bad. And if you don't decide in advance to fill your brain with godly positive thoughts, your human nature will be more than happy to revert to its default setting, which is looking for what's negative. 2 Corinthians 10 verse 5, it says, we take captive every thought to make it obedient to Christ. Listen, your thoughts are not in control of you. You are in control of your thoughts.
5: You cannot have an obedient life without having an obedient thought life. I mean, I was a Christian for many, many, many years and loved God and couldn't figure out why I just kept having so many problems. And I didn't understand the stuff about the mind. I just thought that I couldn't help what I thought. I can't help what I think. And I didn't have any idea that I could cast down wrong thoughts or I could shut my mind against thoughts, that I didn't have to just receive everything that fell into my head and just take it as my own and roll it over and over and over in my mind.
1: Your life is always moving in the direction of your strongest thoughts. In other words, what you tend to think about comes out in your life. In fact, the wisest guy in the Bible, Solomon, in Proverbs 23, described it this way. He said, for as a person thinks in his heart, so is he. In other words, what do we know? The life you have is often a reflection of the thoughts you think. The life you have is a reflection of the thoughts you think. What you think determines who you become. In other words, if you think you can't do something, guess what? You probably won't, right? If you think you can, by God's grace, you probably will try, or at least you will try. If you fixate only on your problems, you get up and you say, man, the world is bad, it's going to hell in a handbasket, life is hopeless, guess what? You will get overwhelmed by 8 o'clock in the morning. But instead, if you actually renew yourself in the Holy Spirit, renew, saturate your brain in Scripture, if you believe with faith, no, whatever comes today, it can be hard, but I can tap into God's strength. God has good stored up for me, good works he's planned in advance. Hard, but I can tap into God's strength. God has good stored up for me, good works he's planned in advance. You will actually discover some solutions and you're gonna watch your

0: Behavior shapes your destiny.
1: Get your mind going in the right direction and your life will go in the right direction. You're going to draw in what you're constantly thinking about. If you're thinking can't do it thoughts, I'm not enough, this problem's too big, you're drawing in defeat. That's making you weaker. Your gifts are being pushed down. Your faith is being diminished. How much further will you go? How much happier will you live? How much more of God's favor will you see if you'll guard your mind? If you'll be selective in what you're dwelling on? If you'll keep it stayed on Him?
0: There are lies that the devil actually peddles to you all the time. Do you ever find yourself thinking, you know, I just can't change, you know? Even if I try, I'll always be overweight. My family's always struggle with that. Or we'll always be in debt, you know? My family, we're just not good with money. Or marriage, like I'm just, you know, it's just, she's never gonna change. I'm no good at relationships. You know, whenever I start to grow close, I do something to screw it up. In fact, I'm a screw up, you know? I can't believe God would care about somebody like me. Listen to me, that's the voice of your enemy. He's waging war on the battlefield of your mind to keep you captive. You know what Jesus called Satan? A liar and a punk. Listen to this, he said, there is no truth in him. When he lies, this is the devil, he speaks his native language, for he is what? A liar and the father of lies. In other words, he gives birth to lies all the time. So understand, Satan is an enemy, and he's always looking for a place in your mind where you may agree with a falsehood that is not true. The devil will get you on either side. His whole strategy is to get you to buy into something that is untrue about God or yourself, to lead you away from God's freedom and healing and purpose for your life.
2: Everything with the devil is ever and never. It's never going to change, and it's always going to be that way. His favorite thing is to tell you how no good you are, and how all you do is make mistakes, and how your life is over, and you're never going to get over your past, and nobody cares about you, and you're not going to get the job, and you're not going to get the raise, and you'll never have a new car.
0: And before long, whatever thoughts you've been repeating, that's your default thinking. And if it's negative, it creates, guess what? A stronghold. Because if you believe a lie for long enough and your mind starts to act, well, this lie is true, you get stuck in a rut. I want you to imagine this. You guys see how this works? If you walked out in your front yard and you walked across your lawn in a certain pattern for 100 days straight, same line, same path to your car, thousands of steps, what do you think is going to happen to your lawn, right? You're going to create a pathway in your yard. Same thing. If you think on a lie for 100 days straight, you will start to believe the lie, and it will create this neural pathway for your brain just to run off with it. You can call it stinking thinking. It's where lies get lodged in your mind and they create this stronghold you can't change. But with God's help, we're going to renew our minds, like Paul says. We're going to actually stay off that old path. And you know what actually happens, by the way? If you stay off your lawn for 100 days, what happens? The grass grows back. I've got to put a new pathway in my brain towards God's truth. Paul says, do not conform to the what? Pattern of this world. You could translate that. Don't be conformed to the pathways of the world. These wrong patterns of thinking. But be transformed by what? Renewing of your mind. Paul's like, stay off that destructive, negative pathways of lies and replace it for God's truth.
1: Here's a simple principle. When a negative thought comes, erase it and replace it. It's not enough to just not think negative, because once you dismiss it, once you make that decision, I'm not dwelling on that. I'm not letting that worry in. That's good. The problem is, it'll come back in a few seconds. Once you erase the negative, replace it with a positive thought. Don't leave your mind empty. The thought comes, nothing good's in your future. Dismiss it. Don't give it the time of day. Then take the next step. Father, you promised the path of the righteous. My path is getting brighter and brighter. You said my latter days will be better than my former days. When the thoughts come, this problem's too big, the opposition too strong, you'll never get past it. You can let that play and live defeated, discouraged, intimidated, or you can replace it with what God says. Father, you said when the enemy comes against me one way, you would defeat them and cause them to flee seven different ways. And yes, this may be too big for me, but I know it's not too big for you.
0: Maybe you're here and you think, you know, I'm not enough. My family wasn't enough. I'm not a good.

enough parent, or I can never get it all done. And you're going to take the truth of God that says, I can do all things through Christ, who gives me what? Strength. Even when I'm weak, that's when Christ is at his strongest. Maybe you feel like, I'll never be attractive enough. I don't like the way I look in the mirror. No. You are beautifully and fearfully and wonderfully made by the grace of God. He's given you beautiful gifts to make a difference in this world. Maybe you're like, Tim, I'm just always going to be miserable. I'm always going to feel depressed. No. The joy of the Lord can be your strength. The moment the liar whispers to you, you're going to be alone. I'm never alone. Christ has promised, Jesus will never leave me, never forsake me. The devil whispers, no, you're nothing but a victim. No. God's word says, I am more than a conqueror through Christ who loved me and gave himself up for me. Amen? You have to declare war. I am not who others say I am. I'm not even who my own lying mind says I am. I am who God says I am. You will know the truth, and the truth will set you free. You cannot have a positive life when you have a negative, fear-filled mind. What comes into your mind comes out in your life. And so Paul says, take it captive. Every thought, capture that lie. Name it. I forbid you entry. Remove it and replace it with the truth of God. And by the power of God, you will break that stronghold. Because Jesus holds the key that sets every prisoner free. Amen?

0: Number one, prayer must be a priority, the priority of a Christian. Prayer. When you read the Bible, that's God talking to you. But when you pray, that's you talking to God. It's the most important thing that a believer can do is develop a prayer life, a consistent, unbroken place and time of prayer every day in your life.
1: What should the priority of every believer be? The one thing that should never be forsaken or set aside by believers. Paul says here that prayer should be first of all. Prayer is not just a suggestion for the church. It's not an afterthought. You know, the prayer isn't a place that we go to as a last resort. When things are tough and we've tried everything else, I don't know how many times you might have said, or maybe I've said, well, I can't do anything else, I guess I'll pray. We need to start with prayer.
0: There'll always be something else you need to do. There'll always be something and somebody intruding. That's why Jesus said, when you pray, go into a closet, a solitary place is all that he's saying. The word closet is found four times in the New Testament, and it literally means a secret place, a secret chamber, a secret, a private place, a place of privacy. Go into that place, and he says these words, shut the door. Shut the door. Don't let people interrupt you. Don't let calls. This is our time. This is it, and it must be a priority in your life. Instead of you building your life all like this, and I got this, and I got that, and I got this, and I got that, and then I'll try to work prayer in, you're not going to pray. You're never going to have a prayer life. You're never going to be powerful and be what God wanted you to be. You're never going to do it if you don't build prayer into your calendar, and everything else has to work around that. And if that means getting up an hour early, if that means when you come home and you might have to give up a little time in the gym because, you know, the body is not going to last through eternity, but what your soul and what your spirit is doing is going to matter for eternity. Why make it a priority? Because prayer is a sin killer. Prayer is a power bringer. Prayer is a Christ revealer. Prayer is an obstacle remover. Prayer is a dispute healer. Prayer is a holiness promoter. Prayer is a victory giver. And when we pray and when we say it's a priority, I know people are calling. I know this is urgent. I know that, but I'm shutting the door on it all. He's all I need. He's all I need. I can deal with that. When I come out, I'm like Superman in the phone booth. And when I come out, I've been with him and I can deal with it.
1: You know, you can go back to Matthew chapter 6, where Jesus says, when you pray, not if you pray, but when you pray, go into your room, and when you've shut the door, you pray to your Father who is in a secret place. And your Father who sees in secret will reward you openly. So there's this time that God instructs us to go and pray just by ourselves, one-on-one between us and the Lord, that God would see our hearts where we don't feel like we have to put on any kind of airs. It's just us and the God who sees everything clearly. And God who hears you in that secret place will reward you openly, that you'll be able to see the work of God and the answer to your prayers. And what an awesome reward that is. I'm sure you've been in that place, as I have as well, to have a need or to pray for somebody or a situation and then be able to see God's answer. I can't think of a better reward than being able to rejoice in the answered prayer of our God.
2: The biggest obstacle for me when it came to prayer, I was just too busy. Too busy. Too many other priorities. Too many things on my to-do list. I didn't have the time, or so I thought, to pray. Then my mentor said this: we all have time for the things that are really important and beneficial to us. And he was right.
1: Maybe you go to a quiet place or designate a time during the day when you turn off your phone and the TV and get away from everything else and just spend time in prayer with the Lord. Allow Him to show you the needs that you have in your life and then lift those up to Him and rely upon Him. Keeping your eyes on the Lord and what His will is. Setting apart ourselves just to spend intimate time with our Heavenly Father. Spend time in prayer. Spend time with the Lord alone. Spend time corporately praying with your brothers and sisters. Pray for those who are in need. Pray for your leaders that they might be saved. For this is good and acceptable in the sight of our God and our Savior. I like that a lot. If you're unsure of what God would have you to do in a specific situation, you can know for sure that this is God's will for you, that you should pray, that you should get on your knees and just lay those things out before the Lord and trust Him with them. In times of anxiety and depression, in times of fear, go to the Lord and lift those things up to Him. And watch God give you that peace that surpasses all understanding, knowing that you're in the perfect will of God at that time and in that place.
2: And it says, very early in the morning, while it was still dark, Jesus got up, left the house, and went off to a solitary place where He prayed. Now, here's what I believe. If the Son of God thinks prayer is a priority, shouldn't I think it's a priority too? When we start our day in prayer, I know when I do, when I start my day in prayer, after being reminded of God's presence and power and wisdom, I pray through all that I got to do, all the appointments I have, the meetings I have, people I have to see, the decisions I have to make, because I need God's wisdom. I need God's insight. I need His direction through His Spirit, and it starts when I connect with Him in prayer. You see, prayer provides wisdom for important decisions. It really does. And maybe you're at a decision crossroad right now, and you're trying to figure some things out. You know the outcome and is critical, and the consequences are significant. Are you willing to take it over time to God in prayer and listen for His wisdom? You know, when we pray and bring God into the picture, He might not change what's going on. Often He doesn't, but He'll give us a perspective to keep going through it. This is why prayer is a priority.
1: I mean, think of the blessing that God has given to us as His people to come boldly into His throne room of grace any time of the day, any time we have a need. That we can come before the Lord and find grace and help in our time of need. Why would we ever forsake that time?
2: Prayer replenishes our emotions and our soul. Prayer is where we're reminded of God's presence. We're reminded of God's power. We're reminded of God's peace and His joy in His presence. No matter how tired we feel, when our soul and our emotions are empty and thirsty, it's the presence of God that replenishes them. That's why Jesus says, come to me, all of you who are weary and burdened, and I will give you rest. Take my yoke upon you and learn from me, for I am gentle and humble in heart, and you will find rest for your soul. There's an old hymn that has these lines. Oh, what peace we often forfeit. Oh, what needless pain we bear, all because we do not carry everything to God in prayer. And that's why we need prayer.
1: So what do you think? Should we pray? Should we pray knowing that God hears our prayers? Should we pray knowing that God knows best and He has the power to reach the hardest heart? It's His desire that all would come to Him. We know that He hears, and we know that He answers, and we know His will would be done. What a powerful place God has given to us. Why would we ever forsake that time? Why would we ever put that second or third or at the bottom of our list? I'd encourage you, put your priority straight and spend time with the Lord. Pray without ceasing. Give thanks to the Lord. That's God's will for you and for me.

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0: competing with you, no, it's me versus my potential. 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It's 10% talent, but 90% of it's mental. And when you make it to the top, it won't be accidental.
1: I wasn't born just to pay the bills. 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I wasn't born just to pay the bills. I got a purpose that's for real. I'm on this earth to make an impact.

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I wasn't born just to pay the bills. I got a purpose that's for real. I'm on this earth to make an

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0: 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As always, you are encouraged to search the Word of God for yourself and heed only what is confirmed by Holy Spirit. Now, let's join in the session already in progress.
1: It was during the most critical moments in history that innovation was birthed, a medical breakthrough occurred, and people moved into national or global prominence. These were people who capitalized on opportunities that were presented as hidden seeds of potential within a crisis or a problem. However, most people end up focusing on the crisis or the problem, and they become distracted by the mundane routine of daily living. I'm here to help you to change your perspective so that you can stay woke to the opportunities that are availing themselves during this generation. And this is why I started this series. These opportunities I call uncommon because the average person will never be able to see or seize them. But when you seize these uncommon opportunities, you will no longer limit yourself by focusing on what's going on around you, but instead what's being released inside of you. And that is the power to seize every last one of the opportunities.

iniquity. Ecclesiastes 9:11 says, I returned and saw under the sun that the race is not to the swift, nor the battle to the strong, neither yet bread to the wise, nor yet riches to men of understanding, nor yet favor to men of skill, but time and chance happeneth to them all. As we face the crisis-ridden decade, most people are more focused on the problem that this crisis has brought more than the opportunities and possibilities inherently hidden obscurely within the crisis. And I know that sounds like a mouthful, but it reminds me of a statement that Hans Christian Andersen made. In one of his writings, he said it was the best of times. It was the worst of times. And this is the new normal, which is an oxymoron because there's nothing normal about new. It's a novel a virus that hit us, the coronavirus, and it was a crisis that began in China in the late 2019 and emerged in March 2020 as a full-blown, merciless pandemic. It left this wreckage and carnage on this invisible rampage path of despair and illnesses, and it seemed like this was definitely a page out of an apocalyptic movie. It plagued all of us, and it plunged the entire world into a global crisis. And it incited an economic downturn that caused millions to become homeless and jobless and to experience emptiness and hopelessness. It left children orphaned, and it left women and men as widows and widowers, and it dramatically redefined what a normal life looks like for us on planet Earth. And as such, it is today, as it has been with the past, people are struggling to wrap their mind around what is going on, and there's a lot of questions that are being floated around, especially within Christianity and in the Christian spheres of influence. Most people obviously become these theologians. They blame this pandemic and this moment in history as God's judgment. And many of the people overlook the fact that there's a scripture in 2 Peter 3:9 that says that the Lord is not slack concerning his promise, as some men count slackness, but is longsuffering to usward, not willing that any should perish, but that all should come to repentance. And so that's God's will for man, and that he not perish without a relationship with him, without repenting. The word repent is not the same thing as confession. The confession of your sin or your confession of your faults or the confession of your wrongdoing. Repentance, means to restore, pent, the top. So it's God wants to change our way of thinking, the way thinking about him, thinking about ourselves, thinking about this world, and we have to be responsible for the earth, and that means being responsible for what we are saying. But I've discovered that there is a silver lining in any crisis, in every crisis, and especially for Christians, there's this prophetic rainbow in the sky that reminds us of the promises that God has made to us. In Chinese, as well as in Japanese, there's an interesting word for crisis. They use two symbols. One of the symbols signifies danger, and the other crises, opportunity. And so you have danger in one sense and opportunity in another, and this is what crisis means, a dangerous opportunity, or it simply means that within each crisis, there is both danger and opportunity. So the truth is that every crisis, while it is deeply unsettling, inherently contains the seed of opportunity. So anytime you're in the middle of a crisis, it doesn't matter whether it's an economic crisis or a health crisis, don't be too swift to judge your situation or circumstance. Don't be too swift to say that God cannot

get glory or turn something around for your good just because of a temporary setback. People miss opportunities, I think, because they are distracted. They're distracted by circumstances. They're distracted by the mundane, by the menial and the urgent. It's like the prayer that you read in the book of Habakkuk chapter 1, where Habakkuk is asking God, do you see what's going on? And then in chapter 2, it's interesting. God just says, okay, go on your watch, or I want you to begin to pray, and I want you to write the vision. I want you to lean into the future, and I'm going to reveal to you what the future is going to look like. I'm going to make it plain, and you're going to swiftly bring it to pass. The Bible talks about that you may run. That word run means to move swiftly as you progress. And so in as much as the crisis seems to have taken us a couple of steps back, where we start, if we learn how to pivot, if we learn how to change our perspective and the way that we deal with life crises and world crises and health crises, you will find out that there is a silver lining. I've looked at history, and during the most critical moments in time, this is where there was an emergence of some of the greatest thinkers and the emergence of some of the great breakthroughs. And so it is with our time and this generation. This is the only time that we get to live, and you cannot afford to procrastinate and keep waiting and waiting until things get better. I believe that once you change your life, you're able to change the world, but the world cannot become a better place unless you create better people. A lot of people miss the opportunities, again, that are inherent within a crisis moment or a crisis season or turbulent times, again, because they're distracted, simply distracted. They're talking about the wrong things, and they're praying about the wrong things, and not realizing that God has an alternative for evil. There's the alternative of good. For a setback, there is an opportunity for a comeback. For failure, always an opportunity for us to succeed. For those that are stagnated in a situation, there's always an opportunity for you to quantum leap based on your perspective on why something is happening. I don't have all the answers, but hopefully we'll be able to turn the whole idea of opportunity like a prism, view it from different perspectives, and give you something that will bolster your faith, encourage you, and maybe help to provide the motivation that you need to tap into the reservoir of resources that heaven makes available to us. And these are all spiritually given to us, whether it's the fruit of the Spirit or gifts of the Spirit, whether it is divine hookups, whether it is God just setting you up. God always has a way of escape for each one of us. And it may start out spiritually, but eventually it will manifest itself pragmatically, practically, and materially. When we talk about opportunities within a crisis, within a problem, there is always the hidden seed of opportunity that is there. So what is an opportunity? It is the most opportune, appropriate, or favorable time, occasion, or advantageous combination of circumstances that reveals the potential for advancement, for progress, and for success. You probably want to sit with that for a moment and really think about it. It's either a series of combinations or an opportune moment or a favorable time that is presented to us that gives us an advantage so that we can succeed, so that we can progress, and so that we can advance. So if you are a believer, you have to have the faith in believing Romans 8:28. There's a scripture that says we know all things work together for good to them that love God and to them who are called according to his purpose. We've all been called with a purpose. We're born with purpose. And so God wants to cause all things to work together, not just
for the believers, but for this world. For God so loved the world that he gave his only begotten son. And so he's in love with the world, and he wants to ensure that life on planet Earth mirrors his original plan and purpose. What I want you to do, starting from today, in fact, starting from right now, to take Romans 8:28 seriously. All things work together for good, to be able to decree and declare, no matter what I'm going through, only good can come out of this. I want you to wake up every morning decreeing, life is not happening to me, life is happening for me. All things work together for good. Life is not happening to me, but it's happening for me. Life will always offer you the opportunities necessary for you to progress and even quantum leap in the midst of your most challenging times. And it will offer you an opportunity to think better, to live better, to progress, to create the life of your dreams, to grow, to shift, to pivot. Opportunities are going to avail themselves every single day. You are not a victim of circumstances. You are not a product of your environment or even a crisis moment. I think the average person misses opportunities because they don't understand the ways of the spirit or spiritual laws of the kingdom. And that's a whole different teaching altogether, being able to understand the spiritual laws of the kingdom and the ways of the kingdom. But there is a price to pay for everything. If you want an opportunity, there's a price to pay. And the biggest price you will pay is not with money, but with time. How you spend your time, what you do with your time, whether you're spending your time worrying or regretting, or whether you spend your time competing, how you spend your time is going to be important, particularly when it comes to crisis moments. I find out that in the middle of crisis, people need pain medicine and they turn to alcohol, or they turn to drugs, or they turn to entertainment. Nothing wrong with entertainment, but it's just a misappropriation of your time where, you know, you would seek entertainment over education, or seek entertainment over the pursuit of knowledge, or seek entertainment over even self-mastery. And if time was money, most of us have wasted so much of it that we lose the ROI, the return on our investment value of it. We're spending it, but we're not investing time. So if time is money, then we have to understand how valuable time is and why it is important that you understand that within every moment that ticks by, you lose one opportunity after another if you are not walking through life consciously and you want to stay awake. Everyone's talking about being woke, but what if you can be woke to opportunities that are inherent in every moment that you live on this earth and inherent in every crisis or every problem? So one of the things our text says is that we are not all given the same amount of swiftness or speed, the same amount of strength, the same amount of wisdom, the same amount of understanding, and the same amount of skill. And to repeat it, it says the race is not to the swift, or the battle to the strong, nor bread to the wise, nor yet riches to man of understanding, nor yet favor to man of skill, but time and chance happening to them all. So those of you that wasn't born with a silver spoon in your mouth, or those of you that feel that you don't have the mental strength or the emotional strength, you don't have the ability, you don't have the gift, the understanding, you don't have education, you know, there are a lot of things that are missing in your life and a lot of empty pockets, then what God says is what levels the playing field for you is two things, time and chance. And so we are all given the same amount of opportunities, the same amount of time, and that is the thing that levels the playing field. A lot of people compare themselves with
other individuals. You may have dropped out of high school and you're working with someone with a PhD. It doesn't mean that that person will have more success than what you do. There's no guarantee of that. It doesn't mean that they get more opportunities than you. They may see more opportunities, but you are getting the same amount of opportunities and the same amount of time. So time sure flies when we're having fun, and you've probably heard of that statement. And one of the things that W.R. Spencer, he said, "Too late, I said, forgive the crime. Unheeded flew the hours. How noiseless falls the foot of time that only treads on flowers. What eye with clear account remarks the ebbing of his glass when all its sand are diamond sparks that dazzle as they pass? Ah, who to sober measurement time's happy swiftness brings when birds of paradise have lent their plumage for his wings." And so, in other words, time does fly. So imagine for a moment with me the price of an airplane ticket. Each airplane has a limited amount of space, and the value of an airline seat is directly related to whether it is occupied. So that is important. So whether the price is $4,000 or $400 or $40, the seat has value only if there is a person sitting in it that has paid to sit in it. And the goal, therefore, of the airline before it takes flight is to fill the airplane as much as possible with butts in the seat. So the price of a ticket differs depending on the class the seats are in. But when the airplane leaves the gate with empty seats, the price of those seats immediately drop to zero. It doesn't matter whether those seats were $40,000. If there's no butt in the seat, it now is immediately drops to zero. So once the plane lifts off, the opportunity to sell the empty seats is gone forever, and the airline has absolutely no chance of getting a penny for it. After takeoff, the chance for payment is history. It's past. If they take off, they cannot sell that seat again. And the same thing can be said of time and opportunity. The statement is about 2022, 2023, 2024, 2025, for the rest of this decade and for the rest of your life. Each one of us have a specific amount of time that goes by with every moment. And opportunities are attached to that time. But when the time goes, you cannot go back and extrapolate the value in that time. This is important. It's like an airplane that takes off. You could sell seats for whatever you want to sell the seat for. But once it takes off, if you have empty seats, the value of that seat goes back to zero. It drops to zero. You can't make any more money from off of those seats. And one of the things that Lord Chesterfield said, "Know the true value of time. Snatch it, seize it, enjoy every moment of it. No idleness, no laziness, no procrastination. Never put off tomorrow what you can do today." So lost or wasted time cannot be recovered. And I have to emphasize that even as we're talking about opportunities, because opportunities are attached to the moments that you live in this earth. It's pregnant with unlimited opportunity. But once it's gone, once that moment passes, you cannot go back and get it. It cannot be replicated, and the opportunities attached to it will never return. So if you want to do something, if you want to create something, if you want to write something, if you want to travel somewhere, you had better begin to value your time and start doing it and stop waiting for you to get more education or waiting for you to lose weight or waiting for you to get another job. You got to be able to seize the moment, seize the day, seize the hour, because every
minute of your life is pregnant with unlimited potentiality and therefore unlimited possibilities and unlimited opportunities. Like the empty seat on an airplane, the value of an unused moment drops to zero the moment it passes. And this is why so many people go through life and they feel a sense of emptiness, like life has cheated them, that life hasn't cheated anyone. Instead, they have cheated life. I want you to begin to realize that you can live your life to its fullest. You don't have to live with regrets. If you seize every moment, you will seize the opportunity inherently planted in that moment. And what I want you to do is wake up every day and squeeze them out of every second. Squeeze the opportunities out of every second, out of every minute, out of every hour, out of every day. You're going to squeeze it out. One of the things that Psalm 90 verse 12 says, so teach us to number our days that we may apply our hearts unto wisdom. And I'm asking God to give you wisdom so that you can see and seize the opportunity. There is opportunity in every encounter. There's opportunity in every setback. There's opportunity in every loss. There's opportunity in every defeat. I want you to be a champion of opportunity. I want God to anoint you with an anointing that gives you the ability to not only see, but seize opportunities. William Arthur Ward said this. He said, opportunities are like sunrises. If you wait too long, you miss them. I decree and declare you will never miss another opportunity, another day in your life. The message that I want to share this today is a very important message. And I want to share this with you, that today is the last day that you will miss opportunities. But if you have missed opportunities, you don't have to live with regret, because every second that you live in this earth, those seconds are filled with opportunity. I want you to be sure to decide that those missed opportunities, you will live without regret, but you will be conscious enough, intentional enough, and deliberate enough for the rest of your life to seek out opportunities. I want you to understand that if you spend time with the wrong people, you are not only spending time with the wrong people, you're missing opportunities to spend time with the right people. And so I want you to know that the time you spend with someone or somewhere you don't want to be is interfering with you spending time with someone or somewhere you want to be. So that means that things you want to do or accomplish, places you want to go, also falls into that category of missed opportunities. Missed because the time that you could have spent has been spent doing something else. And so you want to make sure that you live life with a vision. I tell everyone that they should have their bucket list, at least 101 things that they want to accomplish and do, that they should be checking that off during the year. They should put timelines to all of their goals. You should live life with a vision, because if you live life with a vision, your vision will become more powerful than your resume. A resume talks about what you did, and a vision talks about what you have the potential to do. And so if opportunities are like airplane seats, I want you to fill your plane of opportunities with appropriate decisions to seize them and not waste time on a single plane ticket that doesn't take you where you want to go. If you are on an opportunity airplane, if I can use it like that, and you're in a seat and that is only going to take you to being an employee for the rest of your life, but you've got the potential to be a entrepreneur or a business owner, then you need to disembark that airplane before it goes off, and before it starts to become airborne. Because once you're on that particular airplane, you're going to get from point A to point B, and nine times out of 10, you're not going to be able to turn back,
because like time, that airplane, once it leaves, it doesn't return back. So the moral of that story, time being like an airplane, time is the only thing that you can never get back. That is why I believe the airplane story and the airplane concept becomes important. You want to make sure that you don't miss opportunities when they come. You want to make sure that you seize every opportunity that is closest to your heart, dearest to your heart, that is closest to your health, closest to your happiness, closest to your success, and closest to your progress. Turn with me to Luke 9, verse 57 to 62. This is going to give us an example of missed opportunities. The Bible said, and it came to pass that as they went in the way, a certain man said unto them, Lord, I will follow thee whithersoever thou goest. And Jesus said unto him, foxes have holes, the birds of the air have nests, but the Son of Man had not where to lay his head. And he said unto them, follow me. But he said, Lord, suffer me first to go and bury my father. Jesus said unto him, let the dead bury the dead, but go thou and preach the kingdom of God. So an opportunity is given to him, but he has chosen the mundane and the usual. And another also said, Lord, I will follow thee, but let me first go bid them farewell, which are at home at my house. And Jesus said unto him, no man having put his hand to the plow and looketh back is fit for the kingdom of God. So each one of these individuals outlined in this particular text was in striking distance of a changed life, of having another level of success, but they missed the opportunity because they didn't have eyes to see. They were distracted by the mundane. And this is the average person on the earth. They're distracted by the mundane, what they usually do, the clothes they got to wash, the, floor they have to sweep, the children they have to see, and the phone calls that they would usually make. And if you do the usual, you will miss the unusual. And if you continue on with the common, then you will miss the uncommon. And a lot of people, they wake up in the morning and they put on their title for the day and they go out blending with other people that are doing the same thing, and they blend with the masses of people that are just doing the mundane, the usual. Go to work, go home, you know, have dinner, kiss the children, and go to bed, whatever a person does that is usual and mundane, and they're missing on opportunities. One of the things that H. Jackson Brown Jr. said, he said, nothing is more expensive than missed opportunities. And H. Jackson Brown, again, was a very influential man. And he says, there's nothing more expensive than missed opportunities. And Andy Rooney said, I've learned that opportunities are never lost. Someone else will take the ones you miss. And that's heartbreaking. You know, opportunities are never lost. Someone else will take the opportunities that you miss. And so there are a lot of people that have missed opportunities. And if they had only known what was being made available to them, here's my instruction to you that you should never, ever allow missed opportunities of the past to interfere with the opportunities that are right before you. You've got to be able to lean into your presence and lean into your future. One of the things that this famous comedian, Mr. Milton Berle, said, if opportunities doesn't knock, build a door. And so if an opportunity is not given to you, create an opportunity. Thank God we don't have to build doors if you are a born-again believer, because Jesus said in the book of Revelation chapter 3, verse 20, behold, I stand at the door and knock. If any man hear my voice and open the door, I will come into him and will stop with him and he with me. So, you know, your born-again experience gives you doors. You just have to be able to open those doors and walk through those doors as well. One of the things I'm praying for you and for your family is that you will have eyes that see. You will have eyes that see open doors. And it's interesting because a lot of times there are many doors that may close in our face,
and we bemoan and we rebuke the devil and we sit in front of the door and we cry, not knowing that when one door closes, another door opens. But they open as opportunities. So let's look at 2 Kings chapter 5, verse 7. It says, when the king of Israel read the letter, he tore his clothes in shock and outrage at the request and said, am I God to kill, to make alive, that this man sends to me a request to heal a man of leprosy? Just consider what he is asking and see how he is seeking an opportunity for a battle with me. And so the king perceived that there was a hidden agenda, and what the king wanted was an opportunity. And I decree and declare that, you know, even as people seek opportunities that are not to our benefit, I'm praying that God will not only cause you to seek opportunities, but you'll be able to seize them. And as you go out and as you knock on proverbial doors, I decree open doors of opportunities will be given to you. People are seeking work opportunities now, job opportunities, promotion opportunities. People are seeking in this time for opportunities, opportunities to live better, opportunities to send their children to better schools, opportunity to travel, opportunity to work on the job of their dreams. People are seeking opportunities. They are seeking opportunities to schmooze with people who are in the upper echelons of this world. But I decree and declare that you will not just be able to seek the opportunity. I decree and declare that the people that have the assignment to change your destiny and have the power to change your destiny as you seek opportunity with them, I decree and declare the answer will be yes and not a no. And someone once said that opportunity always knocks twice. But sometimes I believe it's a long wait between the first knock and the second. A lot of people have been in striking distance of succeeding at another level in the midst of a global crisis, and then they missed that opportunity. They were in striking distance to starting a new business or spending more time with their loved ones or writing a new book or going back to school or taking a new career path. They were in striking distance of creating something that was innovative, something that will impact positively impact their industry. They were in striking distance and something happens. I call this the almost successful syndrome, where they were almost successful, but something happened. And that usually follows either a poor decision that a person makes, or they procrastinated, they waited too long, and someone else had the exact same download, and they made it to the market much quicker than them. Moses had that same kind of syndrome. I call it the almost successful syndrome and near success syndrome. And a lot of people can look back at their life, and they were near success, but something happened. The rug was pulled from under them. They got distracted. They married the wrong person or hung out with the wrong people. Whatever their reasoning is, but I don't want you to feel like something inherently is wrong, and you know, another opportunity similar to that may not come by. It may not. But you may have an opportunity to do something greater or something better. And I looked throughout scriptures at people who missed an opportunity, and then they had a long wait between the first knock and the second knock. And the person that comes to my mind is Moses. He had an opportunity to rise in power and rise in influence, but because of his emotions, he knee-jerks, he kills a man, and then he runs away, and he just stays hidden for 10 years and on the backside of the mountain, or several years, actually, he stayed hidden for 40 years on the backside of the mountains. And then he has this burning bush experience, which is another door that was presented to him. But look at how much time he spent in the just
in bondage. You know, he spent 40 years in bondage, and then he spent another 40 years wandering around in the wilderness. That's a whole lot of time. And his rise to a prominent place had been delayed because he just messed up. And again, I call this near success syndrome. That happens when you are so close, but you miss it. You are so close, but you mess up. This happened in Genesis chapter 42, verses 9. The Bible said, "Now when Jacob saw there was corn in Egypt, Jacob said unto his sons, why do you look one upon another? And he said, behold, I have heard that there is corn in Egypt. Get you down thither, buy for us from thence, that we may live and not die. And Joseph's 10 brethren went down to buy corn in Egypt, but Benjamin, Joseph's brother, Jacob sent not with his brethren. For he said, lest peradventure mischief befall him. And the sons of Israel came to buy corn among those amongst those that came for the famine in the land of Canaan. And Joseph was the governor over the land, and it was he that sold to all the people of the land. And Joseph's brethren came and bowed down themselves before him with their faces to the earth. And Joseph saw his brethren, and he knew them, but made himself stranger unto them and spoke roughly unto them. And he said unto them, whence come ye? And they said, from the land of Canaan to buy food. And Joseph knew his brethren, but they knew him not. And then watch this, verse number 9. And Joseph remembered the dream which he dreamed of them. So this is interesting because in the Bible, it talks about Joseph, the dreamer, how he had these two specific dreams. We don't know how many dreams he had, but the Bible records two specific dreams that he dreamed. And it was how the world was going to shift economically, how the world was going to go from herding sheep to more of an agrarian. In his dream, he saw wheat that had grown, and then they were bound up in sheaves. This represented himself and his brothers becoming industry leaders, and then him standing up and these sheaves bowing down. His brothers, he shared these dreams with his brothers, but they misinterpret the dream. They were, it's called near success syndrome. They were right on a path of success, but because of their perspective and perception, they didn't want to see their brother rise to a place of prominence, not knowing that their dream included them as well. There was another dream that Joseph had about these 12 stars and the sun and the moon and how they all paid obeisance to him. And the brothers, again, were jealous. I find that a lot of people compare their lives with someone else, and they have this zero-sum mentality. In other words, there's only so much success that could go around, only so many opportunities, only so much money that is in the earth. But the world is filled with abundance, is filled with unlimited potentiality. And so it is with your life. And you will limit yourself if you misunderstand how life actually works and how life unfolds. You know, again, the race is not given to the swift, nor the battle to the strong, nor bread to the wise. You know, it's not given to individuals based on something that is tangibly different from another person. And I think that if we take the Olympian mentality and really understand that stronger, swifter, higher has nothing to do with you being stronger than someone else, but you are competing with your best self, and your best self can be, always be stronger and can always be swifter. You can always jump higher. It's a challenge to a person, and life will bring to you the right challenge, the right circumstance for you to turn in, not to turn out, but for you to turn in. And your competition should not be with someone else. Your competition should be with the next best version of yourself. And so the difference between
his brothers, his 10 brothers and himself was that he took a journey within, and it was sort of like a pitch and peer. God showed him the potential that he had at each stage, and when he was ready to go to the next level, there was a crisis moment that happened. It was inconsequential that it was his family that persecuted him. It was inconsequential that it was his boss that misunderstood him. It was inconsequential that he ended up in prison. And here's what I want you to understand. What's going on around you has nothing to do with you. It's because greater is he that is in you than he that is in the world. Unfortunately, that's for most people, that's where their greatness will stay. And so life does not happen to you, it happens for you. Life does not happen to me, it happens for me. So everything that's happening is happening for me. And it's not for me to look without, to be able to explain why things are happening. Sometimes I don't even know why things are happening or why people respond a certain way. I don't even know. What I do know is it's pointing towards potential on the inside of me. You should never give away your personal power in the midst of a crisis. And here we are introduced to a scene that is unfolding in like a big picture. It's like a movie in a movie. And the world is progressing, and Egypt was a part of Mesopotamia. If you read your history books, there were about 58 countries that made up Mesopotamia, and or 57 countries that made up Mesopotamia, and Egypt was just a regular country amongst Mesopotamia until a series of crises. Remember what an opportunity is, a series of circumstances that brings a person to the most opportune time to advance, to progress, to prosper, and succeed. So if you look back at your life, you will see the hand of God. Like there were a series of circumstances and a series of crises and a series of problems. They weren't coming to make you bitter. They were coming to make you better, to give you a greater vantage point of the gifts that you were carrying and the abilities that you were carrying. And it was to cause you to look within and take a journey into yourself. And this is why the Holy Spirit is given to you. He's given to you during these moments to help to take you to a place in yourself that you cannot go by yourself. You would not normally go by yourself. And that is to tap into your truth. Everybody wants to live their truth, tell their truth, but it's the truth about your identity, your personality, your gifts, your talents, and your uniqueness, and what you are bringing to this world. You're bringing your own perspectives, and you're bringing your uniqueness of character, personality, temperament, and that becomes your value-adding proposition. It's not about the skills that you bring, because, you know, there's a lot of people with equal skills and probably more skills. There are a lot of people with education. I mean, you know, we have a plethora of people that have their PhDs and master's degree. So it's not just about you being qualified in terms of education or experience. Now, the X factor to you succeeding, seeing and seizing opportunities is you. You have to be able to see yourself as a part of the unfolding of God's plan for humanity. Joseph saw himself, but his brothers didn't. And so they just continued on in the mundane, continue on in the usual, continue on in the common, not knowing that they were going to be used by God to really shift a nation into a superpower nation, and we're talking about Egypt. And it ends up, it was only Joseph that actually took advantage of it because he was connected to a dream. How do you take advantage of moments in time or even opportunities? You've got to be connected to your dream. The brothers of Joseph, they were, I think, so close to success that they were blinded by it.
So when we look at Joseph, we look at Joseph's rise to prominence, but it was not without its share of challenges because he had a minefield of challenges, one crisis after another, but he stayed connected to his dream, the sheaves and the stars, you know, the wheat and the stars. But his brothers were jealous, and what jealousy does is it disconnects you from possibilities and potentiality, and it blinds you to what God has for you. You don't have to compete with someone else when it comes to opportunities. You don't want to be the next Will Smith or the next Oprah Winfrey or the next Steve Jobs. You need to be the next best version of yourself because of what you bring. And you don't have to be jealous of anyone else. So his brothers were jealous of him and forfeited their right to be a part of his dream. You don't have to be envious over other people's success or other opportunities. There is more opportunities than there are people, trust me. And you can have your own. You can have your own opportunity, your own life, your own success. You can live your dream life and drive your dream car, live in your dream house. If you would just take a time to step back and to see how you are, in fact, a part of the unfolding of God's plan for humanity. And God will not, you know, create you to be a part of the equation without you having that X factor downloaded into your DNA. And that X factor usually bubbles up through desires, through dreams, through vision. And you've got to understand that it's God that is the giver of opportunities. And so you shouldn't be bitter or walk around with malice or jealousy or indifference or competition because God has a path for you. God has a place for you. God has provisions for you. He has passion for you. He has purpose for you. You know, he has potential that he's downloaded on the inside of you. But what you have to do is understand that you need to stay focused on what God is doing in your life. Some opportunities are actually handed to us, and others have to be discerned. And we have to learn to capitalize on every opportunity, no matter how they come. We have opportunities when there's a setback. We know that it's a setup for a comeback. It requires us to stay woke. And I believe that in this decade, that the opportunities that are going to come are going to be opportunities literally that heaven hands to us. And I want you to begin to pray and ask God, God, give me discernment. Let me discern those opportunities when they come. Opportunities are figuratively open doors. So we talked about open doors of opportunities earlier from Revelation 3 and 8, where Jesus said, behold, I stand at the door and knock. Revelation 3 and 8 says, I know thy works. I have set before thee an open door, and no man can shut it, for thou hast little strength and hast kept my word and has not denied my name. So, you know, God is going to provide these open doors. Again, in Revelation chapter 3 and 8, it says, I've set before you an open door. When a door of opportunity opens to you, you've got to be prepared to take a chance and walk through it. This is what the scripture says, time and chance is given to us all. Paul, the apostle Paul in 1 Corinthians 16, 8 to 9 says these words, but I will tarry at Ephesus until Pentecost because a wide door for effective service has opened to me in Ephesus, a very promising opportunity, and there are many adversaries. Now, I love this particular scripture because most people keep praying about their adversaries. This person is doing this to me, my ex-husband, my ex-wife, frenemies, and we take so much time spending on our enemies that we are blinded to the resources that God has given us and the open door that we have to walk through. A lot of people waste their energies fighting when they should reserve it for walking through those open doors. And an adversary is always present. The Bible said he prepares a banqueting table before
our enemies. So an adversary is an opponent that threatens your success, is something or someone that threatens your success. One of the things I want to decree over you in this season, that there is going to be no Goliath that will keep you from your throne, from your kingdom, and from your crown. There's going to be no family member that will throw you in the pit. No weapon formed against you will prosper in this season. I want you to begin to rise up in your spirit and take your place amongst the great and the influential. I don't want you to discount yourself from greatness and success because of what someone did or what they didn't do. I want you to begin to forget and not focus on who's trying to block you or who's trying to stop you. When that happens, I want you to look for the open doors of opportunity because they're going to avail themselves. When your enemies show up, it means you're within striking distance to living a better life, within striking distance of success, within striking distance of prosperity, within striking distance of starting your business, within striking distance of making that your first million. I want you to refuse to consent to being a victim. You have enemies. You will have people that fight you. You will have people that disappoint you. That's something that will never stop, but you cannot afford to be a victim of circumstances or give away your personal power. You've got to keep your dream alive. You've got to be able to keep focus, because every time you decide that you're going to be bitter and you're going to fight a person, there are some battles that where God says the battle does not belong to you. The battle belongs to me. The battle is not yours. It's the Lord. So you've got to be careful where you use your energy and where you expend your energy in any given moment. There are some battles you don't fight. There are some statements you don't respond to. There are some people that you just need to ignore. There are some walls you march around. Others, you speak to mountains, but never ever give your personal power away to the presence of a perceived enemy. When your enemies appear, look for the open door. And that's what I'm decreeing and declaring. When you have enemies that are fighting you, I want you to begin to look for the open door of opportunity. Forget your enemies and start walking through those doors. A lot of people are afraid when it comes to walking through doors of opportunities. They're afraid that they might make a mistake because, you know, they made a mistake in the past. And so people procrastinate. They spend years mulling over, asking questions because they're uncertain about God, uncertain about God's will for their lives, that this door is actually God's will for them. But one of the things that I've discovered in scripture is you don't have to be afraid. God can protect you from taking advantage of an opportunity that will cause your demise, that will undermine your purpose, that will ruin your reputation or lead you into sin. I'm going to say it again. When doors open, some people are afraid to walk through those doors because they don't know whether or not this is God's will. For instance, if you have an opportunity for a job or an opportunity to leave a state or an opportunity for you to write something or start something or join a ministry, it may mean that you have to leave one thing so that you can walk through this door and so experience something else. What happens is people just wait and wait and pray and fast, and they never make a decision. But God will never allow you to take advantage of an opportunity that will cause your demise, undermine your purpose, ruin your reputation, or lead you into sin. And I have proof. The story of the king Abimelech and Moses is a prominent one from Genesis 20, verse 6. It says, Then God said to him in a dream, "Yes, I know you did this in the integrity of your heart, for it was I who kept you back and spared you from sinning against me. Therefore, I did not give you an opportunity to touch her." In other words, he was in striking distance. He could have made a mistake. He could have touched Sarah, but God prevented him from doing that. And this is how I live my life. I lean into my future. I lean into opportunities with the understanding that God reserves the right to keep me back
from walking through doors that will hurt me, doors that will undermine my purpose, that will taint my reputation, that will lead me into sin. And I can look back on my life. I had so many opportunities to go here and to go there and to do this, and so many invitations just by praying and asking God what you should do, or some sort of extenuating circumstances prevented me from doing it. And I knew, hey, this is the voice of God. So opportunities, therefore, if they come, if they're presented and they're going to hurt or harm you, then God is going to prevent you from, you know, taking that opportunity. I look back in my life and some of my friends, you know, at parties, they were given an opportunity to try drugs, but God prevented me, or to drink alcohol, but God prevented me. And so opportunities are not just opportunities that lead to good results, they can lead to bad results. Sometimes people might give you an opportunity to earn money, but it would cause you your integrity, or give you an opportunity to go somewhere, but you might lose if you do go there. And so this is one of the things that I understand about opportunity, that if you are a child of God, if it is of God, you can go through. If it's not of God, then God will prevent you from taking that opportunities. Opportunities lay in potential form, and opportunities require action. Proverbs 10 and 5 says, "He who gathers during the summer and takes advantage of his opportunities is a son who acts wisely. But he who sleeps during the harvest and ignores the moment of opportunity is a son who acts shamefully." Proverbs 19:15 says, "Laziness casts one into a deep sleep. Unmindful of lost opportunities, and the idle person will suffer hunger." Proverbs 26:15, "The lazy person buries his hand in the dish, losing opportunity after opportunity. It wearies him to bring it back to his mouth." So if you have an opportunity, it requires action. You've got to be able to act on it. Opportunities are attached to a divine timetable. Matthew 5:25, "Come to terms quickly at the earliest opportunity with your opponent at law while you are with him on the way to court, so that your opponent does not hand you over to the judge and the judge to the guard and you be thrown into prison." And so there is all kinds of opportunities that you can have, that if you take it, you'll live a liberated life. You'll live an awesome life. You will optimize your potential, maximize your potential, and optimize your time to the best of your ability. And so a lot of people, they don't act, they procrastinate, and therefore they miss their opportunity. Jim Broadbent said, "History is nothing if not an epic tale of missed opportunities." That was Graydon Carter, excuse me. But Jim Broadbent said, "We've all got a black book of missed opportunities," and I love that, a black book of missed opportunities. People miss opportunities because they come disguised as difficult situations. So Winston Churchill said, "A pessimist sees the difficulty in every opportunity. An optimist sees the opportunity in every difficulty," and he would know. Thomas Edison said, "Most people miss opportunities because it's dressed in overalls and looks like work." An Arabian proverb said, "Four things come not back: the spoken word, the sped arrow, the past life, the neglected opportunity. Teach me to number my days, that I will apply my heart to wisdom, that I will be able to see the opportunities hidden in every second, in every moment, hidden within every crisis, hidden within in every problem." What I want you to pray, and if you're going to write the notes or take your notes, write this down. Pray a simple prayer every single day. "Lord, teach me to number my days, that I would apply my heart to wisdom. Let me not waste any moment in regret or lose any divine opportunities. Let me not squander my time. Let me not run into deficit of opportunities because of lack of sensitivity or discernment. Let not my past be better than my future. Let me not become lost or Photoshop out of history because of a missed opportunity." One of the things that Helen Keller said,
Often we look so long at the closed doors that we do not see the one that has been opened. A lot of times we have opened doors, but Orson Swett Marden said, the reason so many people never get anywhere in life, because an opportunity knocks, they have noise cancellation earplugs on. So don't wait for extraordinary opportunities. Seize common occasions, common moments, and make them. Weak men wait for opportunities. Strong men make them. I decree the wait is over. This is your season for uncommon, unprecedented opportunities, and you will not miss another opportunity for as long as you live. In Jesus' name.

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Pastor Sheldon and his lovely wife, Lady Tanisha, and the entire family here at New Life Global Fellowship welcome you to partner with the mission of the ministry, which is to spread the gospel of Yahshua the Christ, and to welcome the world to the transformational power of Almighty God. 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

They judge me without asking what I've been through. 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I know I still have this lust in issue.

0: Low-key. I wanna let all of the skeletons out of the closet, but instead I just keep them behind the door and I lock it. It's easy to fall into sin, but it's harder to stop it. I can't make a mistake, are they calling me a false prophet?
1: I can't make mistakes.
0: They judge me without asking what I've been through. No wonder I still have these trusting issues. But why do I still have these lusting issues? I've been fighting demons, that's my issue.

That's my issue. I've been fighting demons, that's my issue. I've been fighting demons.

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1: Could you introduce yourself and tell us a little bit about your upbringing?
2: I'm John Klingon. My religious upbringing started at first grade at St. Mary's School, Catholic school. Went there from first grade through sixth grade. That's pretty much it.
1: Did you, could you describe what your relationship with God was in that time, you know, with being Catholic and being in that religion?
2: Yes, I had a good relationship with the Lord. First period every day at school was religious class. I looked forward to it every day. When I got into fourth grade, I became an altar boy and remained an altar boy until, believe it or not, I was in 10th grade. And in those days, that was kind of unheard of. But I had a good relationship with the Lord, I think.
1: So what? How did it develop as you grew up? Obviously, other things get introduced and, you know, life starts to come at you in different ways. Did your relationship with him alter in any way as you were growing up?
2: Well, I always went to church on Sunday. But I don't think I could really say that during my later teen years through, gosh, my 40s, it was really a close relationship. It was just more or less a, I'll go to church on Sunday and then I'll see you again next Sunday kind of a relationship. I was married at the time that I'm speaking of, and my wife was very religious. So like any lazy husband, I let her do all the religious work, just like I let her do just about all the work that there was because she was good at it.
1: You came to our church about, I think, last year, right? Officially.
2: Correct.
1: And I would love for you to just share what was different. You know, you obviously knew of the Lord from a young age, and you grew up serving, but what happened in your life that impacted you to encounter God in a different way? Could you just tell us what happened?
2: Like I mentioned before, I was married, had a real great marriage, really great lady. January of 2014, she was diagnosed with cancer. Unfortunately, the diagnosis was for stage 4 cancer, and things didn't go well. After finding out about the initial diagnosis in January, she had an operation in February to get the tumor removed. The operation to remove the tumor was a success. However, she had to endure very tough chemo rounds in order to treat the cancer. She did one round, came through it. Started the second round and didn't do so well. Ended up being hospitalized for about 8 days. She got somewhat better in the hospital to the point where they were going to release her. I left the hospital on Saturday night thinking I was going to pick her up on Sunday morning at 8 o'clock. 2:45 in the morning that night, I got a call from the hospital telling me I needed to get down there. I knew what was going on. Got down there, and there was my beautiful wife lying there on a hospital bed, dead. So that was probably the beginning of what ended my relationship with the Lord for that time period. I thought to myself, we've been going to church, we're religious, why did you do this to me? So I completely blamed the Lord for taking my wife. I know now in retrospect,

0: hadn't really maintained any social contacts after retiring, and I have somewhat of a large extended family, but I suppose that maybe they didn't know how to rally around me, or perhaps maybe they didn't realize my need to be rallied around. I'm the oldest son in a 8-child family, so I've always kind of been the leader as far as taking the first step goes in remedying things, and I don't think anyone stepped up after I was stricken down is kind of how I feel.
1: If we could fast forward to your encounter again, you know, obviously you went a couple of years. Could you tell it for yourself? How many years did it take before you came to re-encounter a relationship with God? And could you just describe what happened?
0: Things got pretty dire around the end of 2017. I had been able to wake up in the mornings and throw the covers off and get out of bed and maintain a life. But I woke up one morning and just thought, why bother? Why bother? And I started feeling like I had lost all hope. And that's a very desperate feeling. I had never felt it before. So it kind of took me back. And I realized then that I was going to need to do something to change things around. So I started... This is when it gets funny. My TV broke in 2017. I never joined Facebook. I just didn't understand why anyone would want to do that. But I figured, well, I don't have any social contacts. I don't have any support. I'll give this Facebook a try. I knew that members of my family that, you know, I really wasn't hearing from, but I was hoping that if I jumped into the Facebook fray, that it would make it easier for me to communicate with members of my family. But so I joined Facebook. I toiled on it for May and June, and in a group, and there was a chat going on. And somebody saw my name in the chat slot or something, I guess, and asked a question about baseball. That's what the chat room was about, the baseball league in Rockville back in the 1960s and 1970s or something. And they asked me a question about it. And I just happened to look down at the name and saw Gregory Ivan Zetz. And I said, wait a minute. I had a buddy, Johnny Zetz, and I know he had a little brother named Greg. And so I responded to a question and asked him about Jonathan, and he said, hey, Greg responded, hey, I remember you. You used to come around 121, which was their house number on the road they lived on when we were kids. And so we exchanged pleasantries, and we talked about, he told me about the death of his brother, Timothy, and which I knew about, but was no less saddened by hearing it again, and the death of his sister, Christy, who was just a beautiful soul I remember from my youth. We exchanged pleasantries and news, and I just happened to mention to him, tell Jonathan, I said, hey, and give me a, you know, look me up or something, you know. But Long story short, Jonathan somehow, I think Pastor Greg told him, or maybe Jonathan heard, or no, here's how it happened. Pastor Greg mentioned to Jonathan that he had run across me in a chat room. Then Jonathan seeked me out on Facebook, and we got going back and forth. I didn't even know what that messenger thing was, you know, and it popped up with Jonathan's name on it, and then we, now there's so much stuff in there that you can't even get back to the beginning of it, but he started going back and forth with me, and, you know, he told me that he thinks he knows what I need in my life. And I asked him what, and he goes, you need to accept Jesus Christ as your Lord and Savior. And I said, well, how can I do that? And he said, do you have a Bible? I said, well, when Bev died, I gave all the Bibles away because I figured I didn't need them anymore because I had been let down. So next day, I get up from bed, answer the door in the morning. It's the Amazon man with a Bible with nice big print in it. I opened her up and was on my way.
1: Did you order the Bible, or was it
0: Jonathan did for me?
1: Wow.
0: And I got back in touch with him and thanked him profusely, and he said, well, you don't have to thank me. That was the Lord. I said, the Lord told me to do that. You know, this whole concept was new to me. I mean, getting help, somebody caring, you know, to the point where they would actually buy me a Bible, you know, I mean, that was pretty overwhelming for me.
1: So what happened next?
0: Next, he pretty much mentored me through Facebook since we were in COVID lockdown. Just gave me passages to read that he thought would be pertinent towards my situation. I was reading them and progressing along, and he kept in touch and was very supportive. And then the 17th of September was the first outdoor service that the King of the Nations had back after the pandemic shut everything down, I think.
1: Yes.
0: 17th?
1: In September of 2020, yes.
0: Yes, okay. That came up, and Jonathan said, man, you need to come to this. And I thought, well, God, I'm in. Let's do it. Let's do it. So 17th of September rolls around. I took a leap of faith. I was scared coming down to this beautiful church. I don't know why I was scared, but I was. Came down, pulled in the parking lot, got out of my car, put a mask on, took about five steps away from my car, and a couple of ladies that were getting out of their car were walking up too, and got about two steps next to them, and they said, oh, hello, you're new at this church, aren't you? I said, oh, yes, I am. They introduced themselves. I introduced myself to them. We walked together up here, speaking back and forth. I'm thinking, wow, this is great. I haven't even gotten in the door yet. And, you know, I'm overwhelmed with love and compassion, which truthfully was not in my life all that much at that time. I walk in the back gate, looked around, nice crowd. Saw my buddy Jonathan down there with his wife, beautiful wife Sharon. Went down, gave him a tap. We hugged, got reacquainted. I hadn't seen him in about 50 years, so it was nice seeing him. Sat down, Pastor Gray came out and started preaching. And I was enthralled, man. It was like this magical setting outdoors, sun shining. It seemed like there were beams of light coming down out of the trees onto Pastor Greg. Sometimes he would be up there speaking, and it would look like his face was going in slow motion and everything. It was just a magical day. At the end, he asked if anybody wanted to be saved and did the prayer of repentance, and I stood up. Me and I think maybe three or four other people. And he did the prayer, asking me if I wanted to change my life and accept Jesus Christ as my Lord and Savior. And I said, yes, I did. And put my hands down. Pastor wrapped up. Dismissed everybody. I kept my eyes on him because I was, you know, I was still in a daze, kind of. But as soon as he was done, he bolted off of there and went and got his brother Jonathan and another Kathy. He got Kathy and said, what are you guys doing right now? And Jonathan said he was going somewhere, and Kathy said she was going somewhere. And he said, you can't go anywhere yet. I want you to pray over some people. And they said, well, who? And he took me by the shoulder and said, start with John. And they took me and walked me over to a clear area and started praying. You know, I had never in my life experienced anything like that. The religion I come from, when you're praying, you're there, you know, like a soldier, and you just say things by rote and everything. I mean, they came and asked me what my problems were in life, basically, you know, what was going on with me that was making me a miserable person. And as I listed them to them, they prayed. They prayed over me and asked God to remove all this oppression that was on me. And at a point in the prayer, he struck my chest and said, I command you in the name of Jesus to leave. And when he did that, from like behind me, something passed through me. And it kind of weakened my knees, and it left a tingling real, and it was gone. But it was a definitive tingle. And I looked at the Jonathan and Kathy who were doing the prayers. As you can see, I wear glasses. I had tears coming down my cheeks. And I'm not a crier, I can tell you that. I took my glasses off and was reaching for my sleeve to wipe my cheeks off, and Jonathan started chuckling a little bit and pulled a pack of tissues out of his pocket and said, yeah, I thought we might be needing these if we did prayers, and handed me one. And I wiped it off and everything, and, you know, after that, Kathy and her husband walked away, and Jonathan said, well, you ready? But it was like, this is a different world I'm walking in now. I just felt entirely different. I had no idea that I would feel something so physical, and it would just the mental change. It was just such a relief. It was a blessing. Probably saved my life.
1: What can you say that the Lord has done in your life?
0: Boy. How I've changed since I've been saved. I always, always try to be patient, loving, and encouraging. These are all things that I wasn't before I was saved. You can be patient, loving, and encouraging to a totally stranger or your own family, you know, and to me, that's what Jesus was like. I mean, he didn't have enemies. So I've changed in that way. I wake up praying. Praying has become such a big part of my life. It's almost like a every couple hour conversation with the Lord. I have a great calm now. Before, there was such anxiety in my life that it was almost overbearing. But the calm that has been introduced into my demeanor is just so comforting. Just so comforting. It's also helping me at this point in my life prepare for the next chapter. You know, I'm getting up there in the years, but there's more to come. I got to think about making myself prepared for heaven and beyond. And I tell you what, with the instructional pastor of this church, I've come to the right place to learn about that kind of thing. I'm just so grateful that I have done this in my life. And, you know, this is for people that have any doubt that this is a good thing. I am such an unlikely person to be doing this. If you knew about the previous 65 years of my life and what was entailed with it, and knew that I did what I did here and accepted Jesus Christ as my Lord and Savior and am saved, if you knew the benefits of that, you would want it too. I guarantee you. It's just the best decision I've made probably in my life.

0: to deal with these dreams and deal with these devils, and I will cry myself to sleep. Because like, God, like this can't be the reality. It can't be. This cannot be it. I'm trying to live right. I've gave my life to you. I'm trying my best. But when I'm trying, why are these devils coming in? And I was at a point where I was giving up. Like, God, like, I can't do this. This is mentally tormenting and emotionally and physically exhausting. My name is Otis Reynolds. I'm 24. I'm from Birmingham, England. A backstory to how I was actually born. So I have an older sister. She's 27. Well, she's turning 27. I'm turning 25. The funny story about this was that we was actually meant to be 5 years apart. And the way that it actually happened was my mum planned for my sister to go to private school. And then she planned for me to go to private school. But because there was a price that was obviously expensive, my mum wanted us to be 5 years apart, which clearly didn't happen. And the story behind that was, so my mum was on contraception after she gave birth to my sister. She was on the coil and she was on the pill. That's like double, like you're not getting pregnant. And what happened was she got pregnant and she got pregnant with me. The crazy thing about it was when she went to the hospital, they said that you can abort the baby because if I was born with the coil there, then there'll be dangers and there'll be possibilities that I would die because the coil will be in my brain, in my eye, anywhere in my body. So they recommended her to abort me, but she didn't want to abort me. So they told her if she wants the pregnancy to go as smoothly as possible, she has to take out the coil. And when she takes out the coil, there is a chance where she will lose me. But my mom said, you know, let's go ahead. And thankfully, through all the contraception, I'm still here. I shouldn't be, but I am. And it's funny because the reason why I believe that I'm supposed to be here was because shortly after that moment, my dad got sick. And when my dad got sick, he actually eventually died a few years later. And because, you know, he died, if it was their plan and it was 5 years, I wouldn't be here. So it was like
1: That's a miracle.
0: Yeah, basically.
1: Yeah.
0: Yeah.
1: So tell us about growing up in England and your life before Jesus.
0: Growing up, my dad was sick. I don't really have a lot of memories with my dad because he died when I was five. As soon as he passed away, it was just me, my mum, my sister in the house. My grandma also came very involved, which was my dad's mum. And she became like a second mum to me. It was like my mum, my grandma, and my sister. When my dad died when I was five, I also was suffering with really bad asthma. Also, as a child, there was a lot of underlying seduction, sexual behavior, like kiss chase in nursery. And there would be times where like girlfriends would come to their house when I was five, six, like innocently. But then we would end up just like kissing each other on like our bellies, our faces, little touches. We don't know what we're doing. But it was just going that way. And I think that was the start of when little sexual things started to arise in me. For that's the first time I noticed, and I was actually in nursery at the time. And I think after that moment, I think it just really increased. The sexual things started to increase. I'll never forget, I was on the sofa one time and I sat on the remote control. And as soon as I sat on the remote control, I was about 7 years old, porn came on the TV. And I was like, at the time, I was just frozen. I was so frozen. I was looking at the TV, just like glued. And I just could not take my eyes off the TV. I was glued. And obviously, at that point, you don't know nothing about masturbation. You're just so innocent as a child. But there was something that was drawing to me to the TV and the porn. And at that point, so I was like 7, 8. And there would be times where I would go downstairs, wake up early because I found out what time these channels would come on. And I would just watch it. My mom never knew. She knows now, but she never knew. And then when it was nighttime, I would also, when I had a TV in my room, I would find the channel and I would just watch it. And I would just stare and I would just stare. I don't know what would happen, but I would just always feel this yearning for it. So I will continue to always watch it growing up and growing up. Around the ages of 8, I went into McDonald's toilets. This is a time I was nearly raped, I believe, or sexually assaulted. I went to McDonald's with my mom. And when I was in McDonald's, I wanted to go to the toilet. So I went to the toilet. Mom waited outside and I went in. And I'll never forget, I'd done what I needed to do. And as I was coming out, two men came in and they kind of pushed me back into the bathroom. And when they pushed me back into the bathroom, the one guy was like, where are you going? What are you doing? Where are you going? And I was just scared. I was just frozen, like legit just frozen because I was a kid. And these were like grown men. I never forget, the one started to put his hand like on my neck and just started to like touch me. And I was just stuck, frozen, fear. And then the guy said, come on, let's do it. So the other guy said, come on, let's do it, let's do it. And then when he was about to put me into the cubicle, the one man said, no, like, don't do it to him. Like, stop. And the guy's like, why? Like, we've got him. He's right here. Like, this is what we're supposed to do. And the guy was like, I don't know what it is, but there's something about him. We're not supposed to touch this one. I don't know what it is, but just don't touch him. So the other guy looked at the guy like, are you okay? Like, we've got him, like. But eventually he let me out. He let me go. He let me out. And I walked straight to my mom and I just sat down and I was just frozen. And I didn't say a word to my mom, because growing up without a dad, you have to learn as a boy how to become a man, because you have no male influences. So I really had to learn, okay, God, well, I wasn't even God at the time. Yes, I was going to church. But as a kid, it's like, okay, man, like, I don't want to worry my mom. I don't want to worry my grandma. I don't want to worry my sister. There was areas of me that I had to mature quickly and I had to learn how to become a man. So whatever happened to me, I just never told anybody. I just went through it and I guess I just had to deal with it by myself. And every time I went back to the toilets, I was always scared, and because I thought two men were going to come in or another man's going to come in. And yeah, that was interesting. When I was around 10, 11, I was touched, molested by my one of my aunties on my grandma's dad's side. I used to go over to their house for study, tutoring for school. I never forget the girl, my auntie, she came out. She said, let's play a game. Let's play a game. I'm like, all right, cool. Let's play a game. I love games. I was an energetic kid, loved to have fun, play games. She was like, if you don't answer this question right, then I get to kiss you. And if you don't answer it right the second time, I get to kiss you for longer. So I'm like, okay, all right, cool. I don't know any better. She then does the very thing. She comes and she kisses me because I got the question wrong. I don't know if she kissed me. I remember just like freezing and thinking, wow, this is strange. This doesn't feel natural. This doesn't feel normal. And then she goes, well, let's play again. And then she's asking me questions that there's no way that I'm going to get this right. And again, from the one kiss, 10 to 10 seconds to 20 seconds, and then ended up her touching me and touching body parts. And at that point, it's like, I need to go. So I remember I left that scene at that moment. But then there was another time where I was going to the fridge, and this one always brings back some kind of emotion. But I remember I was going to the fridge. And when I was going to the fridge, I was going to get some orange juice, and I took out the bottle and I turned around and she was just there. And the fridge was in like a corner, so she could put her arms like that and I'm like trapped in the middle. And I remember she put her arms like that and she says, you're not going anywhere. And then she tries to like just like kiss my neck and just really touch me. And I was fighting for my life, but she was big and she was strong and she was just older and taller. I just couldn't get out. Eventually, I found a gap between her arm and her leg, and I just jumped through the gap and I ran to the back garden because I didn't know what else to do. The whole sexual stuff really opened up from a young age, and then going into my teenage, same thing. But obviously, as a teenager, you learn about sex education, and then you hear other people's thoughts about sex. And yeah, the whole sexual thing really opened up to me when I was a teenager, especially going to high school.
1: And I know you said you didn't mention this to your mom, but between high school and being little, did you ever speak about this with anybody?
0: No, I was not telling anybody about this, because when those things happen, you start to blame yourself and you don't know why you blame yourself. You just think, I was a part of it. I done something wrong. So I was never going to say it because I thought I was going to get in trouble. I also thought that if I tell her, my mom would probably kill her. So I was like, I need to do the best that I can to protect myself and protect my family. And I thought the best way to do that was silence. And that silence, I guess, just brought more of an appetite, brought more of a bit of shame, made me start to suppress my actual emotions and start to pretend my feelings in front of my mom and my sister, just sort of to make sure that they was okay. So,
1: at what age did you come to surrender your life to Jesus?
0: I was 18.
1: And how old are you right now?
0: I'm 24, turning 25.
1: Talk to us about that time in between there, from, okay, experiencing all of this in your childhood to now becoming in your teens and then surrendering your life to the Lord. What happened there?
0: So as soon as I went to high school, in England we say secondary school, that was just like sexual culture just came out. That's where the I got addicted to masturbation. And I'll never forget the story. There was a boy, that came up to me and he was talking about ejaculation, obviously saying other terms, but he was talking about ejaculation and I had no idea what he was talking about. Like, I was so innocent. I had no idea what he was talking about. And he told me, well, you know, if you want to see it, when you go home, go lie down on your bed, do this to yourself, and you'll see what I'm talking about. So what did I do? I went home, I would lie down on the bed, and it happened. And then I got addicted. The feeling just, I'll never forget the first time I did it. The feeling felt like it overcame my whole body. And I thought, whoa, like, I need to do that again. And for my teenage years, it became masturbating every day, to 3 times a day, to 4 times a day. Masturbation really took off. As the masturbation took off, obviously I lost my virginity. And when I lost my virginity, the sex took off. I was just having sex a lot of places, a lot of the time. It was just a lot of sexual activity for all the teenage years. And I guess then growing up without a dad in high school and seeing Father's Day, and everyone's dad came to their football games and everyone's dad came to their sports days, and I never had that. You know, it produced like an anger. It produced this level of rejection. It produced this level of I don't belong. So every time that Father's Day come up, or any time that a feeling would try and come that would remind me of not having a dad, or I guess rejection, I used to fight in school. I used to fight for the fun. I used to mess around, the class clown. I felt like I had to perform to prove myself. I never really was validated by a man. I was never validated that you're doing a great job, you're doing well, you're doing good. So my validation came from my peers. It came from everyone saying, you're funny, you're hilarious. And I was rude. Like, I made teachers cry. I was just bad in school, but that gave me a level of popularity. And I never had that. I only had that in my sports, because I used to be an athlete. So playing football, well, we call it soccer, but playing, well, we call it football, you guys call it soccer. That's where I got all my affirmation. But anywhere else, I never got it. So coming from that sports background is a performance background. So I performed everywhere I went. I performed at school, I performed at home, I performed with my friends. So that teenage years just brought out a lot of emotions, a lot of rejection, a lot of anger, rage at points, and a lot of sex. So that was teenage years. So now we fast forward to when I'm 18. Now when I'm 18, at this point, I was playing for a team called Birmingham City in England. I was in the development squad. So Birmingham City is a professional team and they have categories. And my category that I was in was the development squad at the time. I remember my time was up. I was 18 and I felt this call on my heart. I felt this, like, the best way I could describe it was like something is calling me. I believed it was God, because growing up, my mom did bring my sister and myself to church. So I really did believe it was God calling me, but I didn't know. So I thought, let me try it out. I went to church after church after church and nothing was happening, nothing whatsoever. And I thought, God, I feel like this is you. You know, I'm out here clubbing, I'm out here sexing, I'm out here drinking. There was an area in my teenage that sold a little bit of drugs on the side. But I felt this call. I felt this call, and I was going to churches and nothing, just nothing. And I left deflated. And then I got myself a job and I worked at Nando's. And there was this girl that was there. She was a very beautiful girl. And when I saw this girl, my intentions were, you know, you are a fine girl. Let's go into that area of sex and whatever. What happened was, when I approached her, she actually was a Christian, and she started to tell me that, you know, I go to church, and she was giving me no time of the day. But I liked the challenge. I always felt like, you know, I was that guy at the time. So I liked the challenge. I went for it. And I just, the church persona came on. He said, you know, I went to church. My mom took me to church. So I know the scriptures a bit. And, you know, I tried to play him away, and I really did. And again, she wasn't really having it, but she invited me to a church. It was Ruach at the time. And Bishop John Francis was coming to the service from London. I never forget, walked in, sat on the back row. I remember he was just preaching and I'm there just rocking. I'm just rocking. I feel like he's talking to me like, God, this is crazy right now. Everything was like, I felt like everything about my life was being exposed. He then called everybody up. He wanted to touch everybody. And when it was my turn and I came up, he got some oil. Before he put the oil on me, he said that your life's never going to be the same. And he put the oil on my head. And when he put the oil on my head, it's like everything went black. I couldn't see anything. It's like, I felt like my eyes were open, but I couldn't see anything. And in that time, those few seconds of me not seeing anything, I heard a voice so clear. And the voice said, your past is over. Now go and live for me. And as soon as I heard that, my eyes opened straight away. And from that moment, I was like, okay, I know God is real. I heard that. So from that moment, I felt like that call got satisfied. I was like, God, I heard you. Let's go. The next day, all my friends locked them off. I stopped going to the clubs. I stopped trying to have sex. 2 weeks later, I got baptized. And 2 weeks after that, I preached. And it was like a fast motion. It was like a fast track. I guess that's how I got saved. Yeah,
1: yeah, yeah, yeah. Yeah. Talk to us about your life after. Because obviously, you still have a lot of things that... Yeah. That the Lord has to, you know, help you go through. Yeah. You also have had some encounters and you've seen a lot of things in the spiritual realm. And so I want us to go, you know, slowly through it, but let's start after that moment. Yeah. What began to happen? What did you begin to see? What did the Lord begin to do inside of you?
0: Yeah. So I never really saw in the spiritual realm before I was saved. Before I was saved, I always used to have two dreams, and the two dreams were the same old dreams. When I was a child growing up, every time I misbehaved, I'd have a dream of these angels walking down this path. And every time I saw these angels, I would run behind a rock and I would hide because I knew that I did something wrong. And the angels would all look at the same time and they would look at me and they'd just shake their head in like sadness. And they would carry on walking down this beautiful path. That was one dream I always used to have. And the second dream I always used to have was there was God and there was Satan, and it was on this battleground. And on this battleground, there was like millions of people in the middle. On this battleground, Satan morphed himself to look like God. And everyone who first saw God, when they saw Satan turn into God, they started to run to Satan, who looked like God. And I remember I was in a dream saying, everybody, that's not the real God. This is the real God. Like, come on, come on. And I remember in the dream, Satan eventually got the people and swallowed them up. So those were the two dreams I would constantly have before I was saved. But that was the most I saw. After getting saved, that's when I started to see everything. And that's when fears and different things started to come. I remember as soon as I got saved, it's like my dream life just opened. I started to dream and I used to see demons. I used to see devils. I used to see angels. I used to see a lot of things as soon as I got saved. It was like an instant motion. I remember now when I used to pray, when I first got saved, I would hear a clap or I'd hear a bang every time I'd start to pray and it would freak me out. I'd open my eyes and it would just scare me and stop me from praying. So now I'm hearing things, I'm seeing things that I never heard or saw before, but I knew that these were demons and devils because I was always stopping me from praying and going forward with God. Obviously, as you said, there's certain things that I didn't deal with. As soon as you get saved, you have to go through the process. So masturbation was strong after I got saved. Masturbation was strong. I got saved and every night I would still masturbate 2-3 times a day. And slowly it would get shorter and shorter. And then what started to happen to me was every time I didn't masturbate, a demon would come into my room and pin me down on my bed. It would either come down and pin me down on my bed, or I would have a dream of me having sex in the dream and I would ejaculate either one way or the other.
1: Now, really quick, just to clarify, when you say a demon would come in and pin you down, was this in the physical?
0: This was physically. I would see this demon come into my room.
1: What did he look like, if you don't mind me
0: asking? The best way I can describe it was like an animal. It looked like a bear. That's the best way I can describe it. It was big, it was tall, and it would always come the same route through my door, down to the end of my bed, and then it would come over to me on the bed. And it was like I couldn't move. It's like I didn't physically have physical hands pin me down, but I saw it physically come in, and as it came on top of me, I couldn't move. I was stuck. And I would ejaculate like that, or it would happen in my dream. And it was a constant thing. I was trying to stop masturbation because I knew that's what God wanted. And I was trying to become a better man in that sense. But at the same time, every time I stopped masturbating, I would have to deal with these dreams and deal with these devils. And I would cry myself to sleep because, like, God, like, this can't be the reality. It can't be. This cannot be it. I'm trying to live right. I've gave my life to you. I'm trying my best. But when I'm trying, why are these devils coming in? And I was at a point where I was giving up. Like, God, like, I can't do this. This is mentally tormenting and emotionally and physically exhausting. I remember I called my apostle back in England, Apostle Emmanuel. And I remember I asked him, I said, I'm trying to stop masturbating and these devils keep coming. And he just kept saying to me the scripture, you know, the Bible says, submit yourself to God, resist the devil and he will flee. Like, stay strong. And eventually, after a few more tormenting moments, it just stopped. I really submitted myself to that process and it stopped. The masturbation stopped. It took a few years. It didn't happen straight away. It was a year's process. I was saved. I was, rejoicing. I was glorifying God, getting people saved. But then at the same time, me doing that, I was still bound to masturbation and I was still bound to porn. And I still had to deal with these devils and these demons. So, that was like the start of when I got saved.
1: How did the Lord begin to deal with the molestation? Obviously there's some forgiveness that has to happen there. What did he do in that area?
0: So what's crazy about that area was that there was a woman. She was like a mentor to me, like a mother figure to me. I went to her house and she prayed for me. And then when she prayed for me, she says, I see some locked doors at the back of your mind, like you've forgotten about them, that some things have happened to you and you don't even remember. Because I genuinely forgot that I got molested. I had no idea. I put it so far at the back of my mind that I had no idea I was touched. And then she was praying for me and she said, I see the Holy Spirit unlocking these doors now. And then she goes, one door's unlocked. And when she said that, a flood of memories started to come back, like, instantly. And I remember the moments of when I was sexually assaulted or molested and touched. It all came back to me and I started to cry. And I didn't realize, and that was the most crazy thing, I didn't realize I got molested. I had no idea.
1: And how old were you at this time?
0: I was 20, 21, 20. I think I was 20.
1: Wow.
0: Yeah, I had no idea. You know, it happened to me 10, 12 years ago, and I had no idea that it happened. But the Holy Spirit brought it back to my remembrance, and I just started to really cry. And I think in my tears, pain, you start to feel the pain, the memory of it, the shame of it, the traumas of it. It all starts to come back. And, you know, it was a process. After she did that, I thought, man, I haven't even told anyone. So then I had to get through the process of the shame so I could start to tell people. And first I told my apostle and I told him because I know he went through a similar thing. And I was so scared, man. I was so scared going back to tell him. I didn't know how he was going to look at me. I didn't know what he would say. And even in my mind, I knew he would look at me still in the right way because he's gone through it. But this was the first time that I'm going to tell anyone. And when I told him, you know, he really loved on me. Like, he was just like such a great and still is a father figure to me. He really loved on me through it. You know, it wasn't your fault. And I guess that was how I really got over it, by me, I guess, sharing it, me praying about it. And yeah.
1: How did your mom react to it or that conversation?
0: Yeah. So I actually only told my mom about that 2 years ago. And she was shocked, of course, because she had no idea. She was more like very quiet. I thought she might have been a bit, you know, If I told her back then, she probably would have, you know, killed her. But because all these years have happened and she's seen how I've progressed into a man and still progressing into a man, she was like, why didn't you say anything? And I was like, Mom, what could I say? Like, what do you want me to say? I'm trying to protect you. I'm trying to protect Olivia. I know what you went through with my dad's death. I know the whole testimony, I know the story. You really suffered. You were broken. How can I tell you, Mom, something like that when you are broken? So I guess just had to deal with it. And, you know, she was just, I think, a bit confused. She was just a bit confused.

0: but she was okay because she sees how I am now, so she was okay.
1: Did you ever have a conversation with the person who did it?
0: No, I've never had a conversation with her. And that's not because I hold bitterness or unforgiveness to her. The last time I seen her was about 12 years ago, in general. And when it comes to our family, you know, there's like some division in certain places. So we haven't spoke to them in about 12 years. And because of that, there's just never been a conversation. I haven't got her number. I don't know anything about her. And I could speak to her, but I feel in my heart I don't need to, you know.
1: Yeah.
0: Maybe if the Lord brings it up, then I probably would. But I don't even know if she realized what she did. And I know that's crazy to say because she's grown. She's old. It's crazy because I always get taken back to Jesus on the cross, and he said, forgive them for they don't know what they're doing. And that's like a tough pill to swallow, because you would think that, you know, yeah, like they know exactly what they're doing to Jesus. They're beating him, they're whipping him, they're spitting at him. But he's still saying on the cross, like, forgive them for they do not know. So I think my mindset is, even though that kind of traumatized me in ways, I don't think she knew. I don't think she knew that there must have been a void area there. There must have been something that she didn't get. And, you know, my mind takes me to those places when it comes to people. They act like that because something happened to them. They act like that because they didn't have enough love. And so I don't blame her. I don't.
1: Now, Otis, you are in America right now.
0: I am, yeah.
1: A long way from home.
0: A long way from home.
1: Talk to us about that. How did you get here? What got you to come over here? I think that's an interesting part of your testimony.
0: Yeah.
1: How did that happen?
0: Yeah, so how I'm here is when I was 21, 22, I was on this path to be a professional soccer player. That was the path, that was the goal. My apostle back home prophesied and said to me, you're going to go to America in August, I think it was 2019. And I did. And I thought solely it was going to be for football, soccer. Sorry, I'm getting confused. So I came. I was the best player on the team. I got chose to be captain. And 2 months in, I was already having conversations about how you can become a professional soccer player in America. I had coaches, I had scouts, I had directors, our football clubs coming and speaking to me. So I thought, yes, like this is the goal. I'll glorify God in this field of soccer. Like, this is the goal. And as soon as I had an opportunity and a professional club came in for me, COVID came, and the director spoke to me and said, listen, because of COVID now, the funds have dropped. There's no way we can have you in because the whole country's on lockdown. So I was just there like, okay, God, okay. You know, it came right onto my lap, but then it went. So I had to wait. I had to go back to England. And when I was going back to England, I was there for Christmas and I was going to go back to America, go back to my trial, and we was going to start again. But then I found an app called Clubhouse, and Clubhouse was obviously popping at the time. And this is where I met my leader here in America, Prophet Jordan Bryce. He was on Clubhouse and he was, I think, prophesying and stuff. And, you know, I clicked the link and I thought, okay, let me stay on for a bit. And the Lord spoke to me and he said, come on in 2 hours' time. Like, he gave me an exact time. It was like 5:55 a.m. my time. Come on. So I was like, okay. So I left and I came on at 5:55. As soon as I came on, Prophet Jordan brought me to the stage and he just prophesied my whole entire life, as they do. Prophesied my whole entire life. You know, he even got people to sow seeds in me. And he told me, I don't know what you're doing in England because I see you in America. In my head, I'm thinking, yes, for football, I'm coming back. I'm going to do what I need to do. But little did I know, God was about to shift my plans. So what happened after that was I started to have dreams about Prophet Jordan. And I was like, why am I having dreams about this man? Let me hit him up. So I hit him up. And I said, after our conversation and you prophesied to me, I just can't get it off my mind. And he said that he had a dream about me the same day that I actually hit him up. And he was like, okay, so what I want you to do, if you feel like this is God, if you feel like meant to connect, I want you to fast for 7 days, just water, and ask for 3 signs. So I said, bet. So I fasted 7 days, asked for 3 signs. One of the signs were to, when I was in America, to play sports, you have to be at university. So the first sign was for the university to tell me they do not want me to come back. I want them to find a reason, because if this is you, God, you are going to make them find a reason. So that was the first sign. The second sign was for me to have another dream about me being with Jordan in America. And the third one was me telling my mom and my mom being completely

0: And then the third sign of me asking my mom, I asked her, and she was like, do you feel like it's God? And I said, yeah. She goes, well, go. I thought, wait, what? Like, whoa, okay, this is crazy, because, yo, my mom is a bit like, who is this person? What's going on? But all three signs were answered. So then it was all about me getting here, all about me getting here. And Prophet Jordan made it happen. And I guess, yeah, now I'm in the States. I've been in the States since last year, April. And because of visa stuff, I'm going backwards, forwards, backwards and forwards. But, you know, one day we're hoping and hoping for God that it'll be an opportunity for me to just stay here, because I believe I'm called to America. Well, I know I'm called to America. So,
1: can you share with us your testimony with encountering the Lord Jesus?
0: Yeah.
1: You have multiple encounters, but if you don't mind, I would love for you to share that.
0: Yeah, sure. So this is how I knew I was called to America in the first place. Even when I was playing football and church and stuff, I fell asleep. I went to sleep and I had a dream that I was.
1: And how old were you at this time?
0: I was 21. I was 21. Yeah. I was 21 at this time. Again, I had no desire, no attachment to America. I didn't want to go, not for any reason. I just wanted to make it as a footballer in England. But one night I was taken into a dream, and I remember I was taken out of my body as I went to sleep. And all of a sudden I've shut up all the way into like the universe. I see the earth in front of me, and I see these gigantic, big feet, legs, like standing in the earth. And I'm just there fearful, because I recognize that, okay, this is a spiritual being. And then I never forget, as I looked to my left, I saw Jesus walk to me. His face was white, and he was in white, but I couldn't see his face. It was literally like a glow, like just a white light. And he told me who he was. And I knew, like, the best way you could describe it was when you encounter Jesus, you just know. Like, you're like, you're the creator, the son of God, the Lord of God, he's there. It's like your body quivers, like you just know. And he comes over to me and he says, I'm sending you as a prophet to the United States of America. And it was like, he took me onto the world, and it was crazy, because it's like, we was like now walking on the world, and it was like the ocean would come to our ankles and we're walking in the world, and he would like pick up America and he would show me about the power states of America. He would say, these are the power states of what are running the country right now. And I'm going to send you as a prophet, and I'm going to send you into the government, and I'm going to send you as one who will go in for my name's sake. And this will be the start and the gateway for you. And I remember just being at awe, because I remember him picking up the land and just walking in the ocean and stuff. And I was just at awe. But every word that he said was so sharp. I could not miss it. And I remember after, as soon as he said those words and he told me that he's sending me as a prophet, and that's my gateway city, like I woke up. So that was my first time that I encountered Jesus, and how I knew spiritually that I was a prophet as well. Because before, you know, people have prophesied, you know, prophetic anointing, prophetic grace, you're a prophet. But spiritually, in that moment, now I know, because Jesus told me he's sending me as a prophet. So that was my first one. My second one, I was into deliverance at this point. I'm all into demonology and deliverance and devils. And I started studying the marine kingdom, and I was just so intrigued about how does this kingdom operate and how does it work and what does it look like. And I remember I asked God before I went to sleep. I said, Lord, I said, if there's any way, can you show me the marine kingdom? Can you show me the kingdoms of darkness and of the earth? Just show me. Show me what I can't see. And I'll never forget, went to sleep. I was taken out my body again. And I was taken out my body onto this beach, beautiful white sand, beautiful blue ocean. And again, Jesus again, white face, still there, same appearance as when I saw him. His face was glowing like the brightest light, like glowing. And his hand was out like this to me. And I walked to him and I grabbed his hand. And he was walking me in the ocean. And at this point, I don't know what we're doing here. I don't know what's going on. But he walked me in the ocean. And as we walk in the ocean, the ocean's going higher and higher. And then all of a sudden, it's like, bang, we shoot to a point in the ocean. We're going like 100 miles an hour, it felt like, into the ocean. And at that point, we just stopped. And then when we stop, he then shows me all the

0: these demons in the ocean. He says this is the smaller demons in the ocean. These are the ones that are not as big and not as evil as the ones we're going to take you next. So these demons were like frozen. Their eyes could move left and right, but the bodies just could not move. And I was just there looking at these demonic sea creatures that they look like just in the ocean, and they were frozen. And then he took me to a next place, grabbed his hand again, took me to the next place. And when I went to the next place, now these were bigger ones, and even the presence in this place felt darker. It really felt dark. Like this dark felt like tangible dark. It felt dark. And these were huge and big demons in the sea. And I was looking around, and I'll never forget, I must have been facing this way. And I remember I turned around and there was a demon right there, and I must have jumped. And fear tried to rise, but straight away got shut down because Jesus was with me. And I remember looking at this demon, and I was looking at it, and it looked like, I always say, it looked like Randall from Monsters, Inc. It looked like a spitting image of Randall. But when I looked in this demon's eyes, it was like, say, like, I want to kill you. Like, I hate you. Like, you feel the hatred in the eyes. It was just looking at me, staring at me. And he took me to a next part, and it was like these working factories under the ocean where things were getting passed from one place to another in the ocean. And it was just a lot. And then eventually went back to the shore, walked me to the shore. I turned around to see if he was there. He was gone. Then I woke up. So those are the two times I've seen Jesus. I haven't seen him any other time.
1: Wow. Yeah. What do you believe he's calling you to do today, like in this time now? You said you're 26.
0: I'm 24.
1: Sorry.
0: Yeah, it's okay.
1: You're 24.
0: Yeah.
1: What is he pulling out of you right now? What does he want you to do? Obviously, we know that you're called to America. But where are you at with your relationship with Jesus?
0: What I feel like God is doing with me right now is he's definitely preparing me. I've had dreams of me going to different governments and different kings. I've had dreams of me in the White House. I've had dreams of me with government officials, not just in America, but in different countries in the world. And I really believe that right now, God is just really preparing me. He's maturing me. He's killing me at the same time, denying everything, denying yourself. It's been a very humbling experience, a very humbling process. I really believe he's just preparing me to take me into my next place. You know, my abilities to prophesy and the giftings, the word of knowledge and the word of wisdom. And it's like all those things are increasing because I know that there's going to be a time very soon that I'm going to be taken into my next place. Mm. Now, I don't know how or what that's going to look like, but I know that there's going to be another sending out. This is just like the training ground, the preparation. England was stage one. Me being here was another level of maturity. And I just feel like God is really preparing me for the governments and the kings of this world. Because again, I've had multiple dreams about that.
1: Otis, who is Jesus to you?
0: I'll say this, and it's funny you ask that, because even me growing up without a dad, he was always my father. Because I never had a father, it was just so instantly, Father God, Jesus, Father, Father, Father, Father. Because I was now really affirmed by God. I was really affirmed as a son. Jesus is everything. There's not enough words to describe of what he is. He's my safe place, my peace, my joy. He's everything that I need. And this could sound cliche, but until you actually experience that truth, it really is that very thing. He saved me. I should be dead. You know, car crashes, shouldn't be born. All the things that happened to me, I shouldn't be here, but he kept me. And it's like, it blows my mind. Like, why me? Why any of us? Do you know what I mean? It's his grace. And like, he's just everything. The one word I can say, he's just everything. He's just everything. One way to ever make me cry is for me to ever just talk about the goodness of God, because it's so real. It's so real. So I don't even know if I've answered your question, but like he's everything. He's legit. He's everything.
1: Otis, any last words for anybody who is watching your testimony, who's just connecting with your journey, with the journey that you've been on? What are some last words that you can offer to them?
0: Wow. Last words I would say is, don't count yourself out. Don't condemn yourself. You're not your past. They're not your issues. You're not your mistakes. A lot of people in this world judge people for where they go wrong. There are a lot of people in this world, like I was one of them, low self-esteem. Always felt like I had to perform for man. Always felt like I had to be the funny guy, the one that everybody liked. Come out of my purpose and my calling to accommodate man and please man. The beautiful thing about Christ that I learned and that everyone, I hope, really grab from this is regardless of where you came from, he can transform a caterpillar to a butterfly. And it's literally what he does all the time. The more messed up you are is the more he just gets the glory out of your story. Mm. And that's all he wants. He just wants to get the glory out of your story. There's nothing too hard for God. The Bible already says that there's nothing that can separate you from the love of God. And there's a lot of us, even like myself, when I got saved, I was still in cycles. I was still having sex. I was still in masturbation. That masturbation even went to like a gambling addiction because it was like addiction after addiction. But even in that time, I am still here because of his grace. And it's like there is nothing that can genuinely separate you from the love of God. This is not just the word of God. Yes, it is. But it is truth and it is reality. So regardless of where you've come from, regardless of what you are still struggling with, if you are still alive, you're here for a reason and for a purpose. And I just want to encourage everyone who's listening or could hear this to know that if you are alive right now and you hear what I'm saying, is that God has a plan for you for tomorrow. He sees beyond your mistakes. He sees beyond your transgressions. He's the God of breakthrough. He's the God of miracles, signs, and wonders. He will bring you through. So that's how I would leave encouragement, is that, you know, God will bring you through. So, yeah.
1: For people in Europe, the people who are living on that other side of the world and who are watching your testimony, what can you say to those believers who are maybe in a tough situation or who maybe are not finding the community that, you know, they may be seeing online or that they desire? What can you speak to the people in those areas?
0: The best advice that I would say is the Bible says the steps of a righteous man are ordered by the Lord. God is the God of the valley and of the mountain. There's times where you may feel like you are not in the right place, the right position. But if you just stay in the secret place, if you just really pray and really seek God, not just seek God when you go to church or when you have that feeling, but if you genuinely seek God, he will direct you to where you need to go. Seeking God looks like reading the word, making sure you pray, not just for 5-10 minutes, but really valuing God, because you make time for what you value. When you learn to value God, God will really direct you into the places and into the positions where you are supposed to go. For those who have no hope, you have to understand that the Bible is our very hope. Jesus is our very hope. So you cannot let the enemy lie to you in your positions that you're in now, because your position does not determine your purpose. It determines where you are now, and it'll determine God will bring you from this state to another. He does it time and time again. So I would just say, read the Bible, have a prayer life, and you will see, even without a church, if there's some of you that don't have a church, if there's some of you that feel like you have no friends, if there's some of you that have just got saved and you feel like you've left people behind and you're by yourself, the Holy Spirit is always there and he's always listening. He will bring you through. He really will bring you through. And I've been there, I've experienced it, and it's just about holding on. It really is just about holding on.

0: Welcome to Christian World News, everyone. I'm Wendy Griffith. As persecution increases around the globe, some Christian leaders see a hopeful sign. Parts of the church are experiencing great revival. Now, they're calling on believers everywhere to prepare for difficult challenges that lie ahead in order to reap a harvest. Chris Mitchell reports from Jerusalem.
1: Heidi Baker lives and ministers in one of the most difficult and dangerous places on earth, Cabo Delgado in Mozambique. The documentary Nefento, filmed by missionaries James and Jessica Brewer, chronicles the horrific persecution of Christians at the hands of the Islamist group Al-Shabaab.
2: There's a major conflict going on where Al-Shabaab's there and they're wanting Sharia law. Mm-hmm. I think it has a lot to do with gas and oil. It's a spiritual conflict as well, but we've never, ever, ever seen anything like it as far as people coming to know Yeshua, coming to know Jesus. They're just running to him. So it's the hardest time we've ever been through and one of the most glorious times at the same time.
3: Given what's going on there and the example of these saints, what is your message to the church?
2: Get ready for shaking. I know people would like to pray against shaking, and there's obviously no one wants persecution, no one wants war, nobody wants terror, nobody wants famines and floods and hurricanes and cyclones. But we read the end of the book, like things are happening now, and they're going to increase.
1: Yet in the midst of shaking, Cindy Jacobs, who travels the world ministering, sees revival increasing as well.
4: God is awakening, and he's bringing revival. We are in revival many places. We might not recognize it, but I mean, literally, millions are getting saved right. Millions in Iran. There's a huge move of God in Iran right now. I mean, we're talking to people, boots on the ground. It's a very exciting time to live. So keep your eye on the prize, not the problem.
1: Some believe that's exactly what Andrew Brunson did while suffering for 2 years in a Turkish prison on false charges from 2016 to 2018. His book, God's Hostage, A True Story of Persecution, Imprisonment, and Perseverance, chronicles that ordeal. Now Brunson has a message for the church.
5: This is an assignment I feel from God right now, is to help people to prepare to stand in what I think is coming. Mm. And it is, and not only in the United States. It is going to come to the United States, which is unusual, unexpected. We haven't had it there before. That means that many of us are not prepared for it. It's not part of our worldview. But we're just going into a period of greater darkness and trouble in the world in general. And we need to prepare our hearts so that when the shaking is happening, that we stand.
1: He believes the best way to prepare is to draw close to God.
5: Well, I think the message for the church, especially right now, is know your God. Drawing close to him and knowing him is what best prepared me for the difficulties that I faced in prison. How do we best prepare for hardship? If we know our God, well, the Bible says in Daniel 11:32, the people who know their God shall stand and accomplish exploits. So sometimes we're really focused on the exploits, accomplishing things, but the priority right now should be know your God so that as that wave of persecution, wave of pressure comes, we remain standing.
1: With war between Ukraine and Russia, a potential conflict between China and Taiwan, economic hardships and pandemics, many people feel this is an unusual time.
4: The scripture the Lord gave me, it says, yet once again I will shake the nations. And so we're at that point where God is shaking the nations. He's shaking it so that people get saved, so we'll let go of a lot of things we need to let go of, and so that we will move into a place of destiny.
3: If the Lord is shaking the nations right now, how should we as believers be preparing or responding to that?
4: Number one, don't be afraid. You know, all of us have measures of fear inside of us we're really maybe not aware of. And so, you know, do we trust God for provision? Do we trust God if there was a war? So whatever happens, the Holy Spirit is trying to get us ready. And then in the natural, get out of debt. You know, don't pile up debt.
1: Jacobs also feels God will prepare places of refuge for his people, like he did for the Israelites in the land of Goshen.
4: In the Old Testament, Joseph prepared for his family in Egypt. Well, God is preparing Goshens for us, places where we'll feel safe, where we'll have provision, where we'll have what we need. And we can trust God's a good father.
1: Baker says the Word of God is key, both now and in the days to come.
2: We read this book, but we have to understand, we have to read the end of it. Like, we have to have faith in the midst of it. And I want to call people to hold on to the Word. Like, study the Word. This is our map here. This is our GPS. And Holy Spirit's going to guide and direct us. This is like, it is written. It is written.
1: Chris Mitchell, CBN News, Jerusalem.
0: Great story. Thanks, Chris. Well, speaking of shaking and revival, a sweeping revival is taking place in a small community in southeastern Kentucky. For more than 70 nights, some 300 people turning out at North Main Community Church every night in Barboursville. Pastor Scott Phipps told CBN News, God is moving in a mighty way as people are delivered, healed, and set free from addiction, including a strong move of the Spirit among young people. Phipps, who's a former addict who confesses he once dealt drugs, says the small town revival is 29 years in the making. Wow. Well, now to a story of a grandmother who's taking on City Hall. Last year, police in Bullhead City, Arizona, arrested 78-year-old Norma Thornton for feeding the homeless in a local park. As CBN's Billy Hollowell reports, the challenge hasn't dampened Norma's passion for serving the poor.
6: I don't care what they say. They are wrong and I'm right.
7: Norma Thornton isn't backing down. Bullhead City Police arrested the 78-year-old Arizona grandma for feeding the homeless in a public park, a violation of a city ordinance.
6: As the day was just finishing up and everybody was pretty well gone, last gentleman came up, I dished up his food, and just as he was walking away, a couple of police officers, drove up and asked what I was doing.
7: Then officers informed Thornton of her arrest.
8: Technically, I'm supposed to be handcuffing you and everything, too, but I'm not going to do that because
9: I don't think
8: you're a hardened criminal. I don't think you're out to hurt me.
9: I'm not out to hurt anybody.
7: Although the misdemeanor was later dropped, Thornton was reportedly told she would face jail time if found guilty of any future feedings in the park.
6: The number one motivation is my Savior, Jesus Christ, and his Father. We are told repeatedly, the first and most foremost commandment is love. Love thy neighbor. Love your fellow man. He tells several times, what you do to the least of my people, you so do to me.
7: Diana Simpson, Thornton's attorney, says she initially found Thornton's plight hard to believe.
10: It's such a wild story. You think at first that, like, this can't be real. It can't be the case that a city is arresting someone for helping those in need. And then you find out that it is the case, unfortunately, that that's exactly what's going on. And that violates the Constitution.
7: Simpson said her client is suing to stop the ordinance and win back the right to feed the homeless again in the park.
10: We want to get Norma back to where she was before all of this started. Serving folks in the park is really the best place that she's found.
7: Thornton, now feeding the poor a few blocks away in a private lot, leaves us all with a deeply convicting message.
6: There is no reason under this earth that any human being should be hungry in this country that we live in. Actually, anywhere in the world, there's no reason for that. Our world is so full of food and luxuries. Why should anyone be hungry? I can't understand.
7: City officials say the ordinance is to ensure the cleanliness in the park and safety for those being fed. As the battle continues, one thing is clear. Thornton isn't giving up anytime soon. This is Billy Hollowell for CBN News.

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I get a lot of material. I read the Bible a lot, and I was reading. You know, somebody got to back me up on this, so you're going to think I made it up for the sake of the joke. How many people know Jesus had a little brother? Right, anybody know his name? What's his name? James. I was reading that. I was like, wow. How much pressure was that? Jesus, your big brother? How many times do you have to hear, why come you can't be more like Jesus, James? Because you know, everybody probably thought that James could do the same thing Jesus could do. But he couldn't. He was just James. He wasn't James Christ. Remember the wedding banquet? Right? Jesus turned water into wine. Right? It was delicious. Everybody was amazed by it. Right, but this is a little side note. What you might not know is what they used, right? Where they got the water from was these things called water pots. And the water pots, they would set them at the door and people would dip their hands in them before they went inside. Now, they were out of wine, which means the place was full, which means the water was dirty. So he took some dirty water, made it clean and acceptable, and it was the best at the banquet, which is exactly what it does for us. But I'm thinking about James. What about the next banquet? Jesus probably wasn't there, right? They started running out of wine. I bet everybody looked at James. Hey, man, your brother was here last time we ran out of wine, huh? You just gonna stand there with your sandals on? You're not gonna make no wine? You just... And you know how little brothers are. I'm sure everywhere Jesus went, James followed him. That's what little brothers do. If Jesus went there, so did James. I bet one time James almost drowned.

any move of the Holy Spirit, Jesus will always be the center. Healing cannot become the message. Deliverance cannot become the message. Prosperity cannot become the message. The message must remain centered and focused upon Jesus the Christ. He is the foundation. He is the absolute truth. He is the measure against which we put all things. By Him we understand and navigate the realm of the Spirit. It's by His person that we are grounded in truth while pursuing supernatural moves of the Holy Spirit. The moment you shift your focus from Jesus, who He is, to what He does, you're in danger.

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1: I want to speak on what is vision, but I'm going to be focusing on a little bit more of the discipline of vision. The discipline of vision. And I want to do a slight review for those who were not with us, and please take notes. I want to give you a brief definition of vision. I'm going to move quickly, but I need you to listen very intensely. Don't be distracted, and don't let anybody cause you to miss any of the points I'm going to make today. All right, first I want to just remind you of the priority of vision. Vision is probably one of those things that we don't have a grasp of too well, and that's why we're going to be focusing on it today again. The most powerful force on earth is the power of vision. I say that because if you are on earth, you can actually have a vision of being off earth. You can actually see things that are not on earth yet. That's why the power of vision is so important for us on earth. And secondly, vision is the ability to literally see the invisible in order to make it possible. It gives you the power to do what people say is impossible because you can actually see what they claim to be impossible. And once you can see something, you can do it. Vision is also given to a person, but it must be fulfilled by a people. One of the things we learned in this series is that God never gives vision to a group of people. The Bible never gives evidence anywhere where God gave a vision to a group of people. He always gives vision to individuals. You yourself have a personal vision. But there are private visions, and then there are corporate visions that are given by God. Corporate visions are given to a person to be fulfilled by a people. I repeat, corporate visions are given to a person to be fulfilled by a people. Some of you are carrying corporate visions. There's some things that you're supposed to do that's so big that you need a lot of people. Then there are things that are so unique to you and private that you don't need a lot of people to do it, but you need assistance from those people in your life to get it done. This ministry and this company and this organization is a corporate vision. God gave the vision to me as an individual, but I cannot fulfill this vision. So God is giving, and he's gathering more and more a people to do it. God gave Moses, one person, a vision, but then he gathered a people, and God had to go and get them out of slavery to fulfill the vision. God called Paul to have a vision to reach the Gentiles, and then Paul had to go and get a team of people. Paul had Silas and Timothy and Barnabas and a whole band of women that worked with him. He had a group that made the vision possible. Jesus himself was given one vision to one person. That vision was to establish the kingdom rulership of God on earth. His first task was what? To choose a group of people to work with him. The vision was not given to the disciples. It was given to Jesus. His job was to transfer that vision to that group, and then that group transferred the vision to what we call now the church. And so there's a group of people fulfilling the vision of Jesus. And then number four, vision is the key to the future. Any hope for the future has to begin with a vision. Whatever you don't like, you should see what you prefer. In other words, take a look at a preferred future so you don't be trapped in the present. And that's what vision allows you to do. Vision is therefore a critical hope factor. What is vision? A definition. Vision is from the Greek word optica, O-P-T-I-C-A. And the word optica means coming into view. It also means sight beyond sight. In other words, what your eyes see is limited to what your heart can see. So there are two types of vision. There is natural vision, which your eyes give you, and then there is heart vision, which your spirit can deal with. Vision is therefore an internalized clear picture and an image of a preferable future that you consider to be worthy pursuing. Vision is usually that which is imparted by God. I say usually because sometimes you can concoct an idea that is not God's vision for your life. You can make up some things mentally that you want to do that might not be God's will for your life. And that's why we also teach in this series that vision comes from purpose. The difference between vision birthed by purpose and vision that you yourself develop is that vision from purpose is tied to your destiny. Vision that you invent is not tied to your destiny and will not fulfill you. It'll frustrate you. Vision is also a visual reality of your purpose then. It is when you see what you were born to do. Vision is foresight with insight that is based on hindsight. It's a combination of your past colliding with the present and taking you into the future. Vision needs a perspective. Your training and your preparation in your past is important. God many times will guide you to your future by giving you a past that prepares you. I know I'm moving fast. What is vision? Vision, again, is from this word optica, and it means this view of something in the distance. I want you to write this down. Vision should be out of reach, but not out of sight. Vision should be out of reach, but never out of sight. It's important for you to pursue something that you haven't done, and that's not easy to do either. All visions from God are very difficult to pursue. They demand His assistance. And so it's critical for you as a person to remember that visions from God are always bigger than your capacity as a human by yourself. It's important for you to understand that. Vision is to see the future from the present, to stand on the porch of the present and see the future. Vision is a clear picture that you can literally write down details about. Vision is what keeps you from being depressed. Let's talk a little bit about how vision affects your life. When purpose is seen, vision is born. Vision is therefore a glimpse of a person's purpose. Vision is a visual manifestation of your destiny. Vision is the key to an effective, focused life. Vision is the source of hope. It is not a human concoction. It is something that is inspired by God. It is blown into you by His Spirit. As a matter of fact, everybody in this room and watching this program, I want to make an announcement. Your vision is not ahead of you. It's in you. You were born with your purpose within you. Your purpose don't come to you. You discover it. I always say this story. If God wanted to hide something from you, but He wanted to make sure you found it, He'd hide it in a place where you can't miss it. It's in you. The book of Ephesians chapter 3 verse 20, just make the reference, write it down. Ephesians 3 verse 20, it says, "Unto Him who is able to do exceedingly abundantly above, far beyond all you can ever ask or think." And then it says, "According to the power that's working, not in heaven, nor in other people, but within you." In other words, God wants to do what's inside of you. And what's inside of you, according to God, is so big that you can never define it or express it enough to cover it all. That's an awesome truth. That's why God says, "I will do above what you ask me." Why? Whatever you ask me doesn't cover everything you carry in. He said, "I will do beyond what you ask or what you think." If you can think it and you think big, God says, "That still ain't big enough to cover what I put inside of you. So I got to do more than you think." Imagine which you're carrying is so big that your brain cannot wrap itself around it enough to explain it. Your big dream will never threaten God. Because if it's his dream and you're telling him about it, far as he's concerned, your brain is so unable to define it and describe it that he has to always do beyond what you ask or think. That is why visions come in phases. Because if God had to show you everything you were born to do, you would die and faint from shock. Matter of fact, what you're headed for is so awesome, God's afraid to let you see all of it right now. That's why he does what? Beyond what you can ever ask, think, or imagine, he says. You imagine it, that ain't enough, God says. Is God a good God? Is God awesome? God has given you something to do that you cannot explain. That makes my life exciting. That means whatever I am involved in right now is only a fraction of what I'm really going to be doing when this thing is all over. And as far as you can see that you call great, God calls a fraction. That's why God only gives you phases of your vision. It's important, therefore, to understand that the power of vision demands discipline. And that's where we are in this session right now. We are dealing with the power of discipline of vision, part 3. We're going to be focusing on the controlling power of vision. When you get a vision from God, that vision takes over your life. I want you to write some lists down today. I'm going to give you some things to list. And then I want you to use them for the next 10 years to order your life by them. I'm going to give you some clear instructions on what to do for the next 10 years that will make sure your vision comes to pass. In the book of Proverbs, chapter 29, verse 18, statement made by the great King Solomon. He says, where there is no vision, the people perish. Blessed is the man who keeps the law. Where there is no vision, the people perish. The word perish does not mean to die. The word perish is a Hebrew word there, which means to throw off restraint. The word perish means to throw off self-control. The word perish there means no self-discipline. Very important here. Solomon says, if a person doesn't have a vision for their lives, they lose self-control. They lose discipline. Now, let me just correct myself. He didn't say a person. He said where there is no vision. Which means if there's no vision in your life personally, then there's no discipline in your life. If there's no vision in your community, then there's no discipline in your community. If there's no vision in your company, then there's no discipline in your organization. If there's no vision in the country, then there's no discipline in the country. Wherever there's no vision, the people lose self-control. They become wild. They do anything and everything, anytime, anywhere. In other words, vision, according to Solomon, suddenly makes you organize your life. Vision imprisons you so you can fulfill it. It's dangerous to find a vision, because if you ever find a vision for your life, you might lose some friends. People with a vision are very narrow. Vision is the source of self-discipline. That's why when a person discovers their vision, they become a leader. When a person discovers vision for their lives, it automatically takes them into leadership development. And because leadership is discovering something that's worth dying for. That's when you become a leader. You pursue something that makes you self-controlled. And therefore, the man or the woman or the people with a clear vision for their lives live a very narrow life. This is a tough thing to remember. When you discover vision, you become very narrow. When a person has vision, they have a tunnel vision. Their eyes become fixed. fixed. They become like flint. Flint means hard rock. You can't change them. You can't change their minds. You can't sway them. When a person has a vision, they don't just do anything anymore. Vision makes life what? What? Simple. Oh God, help the people, your people, understand this. Vision makes life what? Simple. When you discover the vision for your life, life becomes very simple. Simple means you know what to do all the time. You know how to answer all the time. The most difficult thing in life, and in our first segment of this series, please get the tape if you weren't here, I talked about decision making, didn't I? One of the statements I made 3 Sundays ago was this. The most difficult thing in life is not making decisions, but knowing what decisions to make. The second most difficult thing in life is navigating through the alternatives. I wish life didn't have too many alternatives. It'll be simple to wake up in the morning and know exactly what suit to wear. You know, my friend Mike Murdoch said to me, he said, have you noticed all I wear is black suits? I said, mm-hmm. He said, because I don't want to make too many decisions. He said, my closet got all black suits. That's interesting. So he don't have to choose which suit to wear. Now you ladies, I know that can't work for you. That's why you spend half an hour walking back and forth. Am I right, brother? Yeah, right. I know. Just between me and you, not her. You see, all the men understand this who are married. These women walk up and down the closet the night before and then the morning again. Because in between the sleep, they change their mind. Some of y'all looking guilty already. Yes. Because you got so many what? Alternatives. See, life is no longer simple to dress. Vision makes your closet one color. Not literally, please. Okay, don't panic. In other words, vision takes away all the other distractions, so you focus on just one thing, and that makes life what? Simple. So when people ask you to get involved in things, your first reference is, now, is this in line with my vision? Write this down. Vision protects you from doing good things. The greatest weapon of Satan is not to get you to do bad things. The greatest weapon of the adversary against your life is to get you involved in good things that are not the right things for you to do. Vision tells you what's right. Life gives you what's good. And until you find vision, you'll be doing a lot of good things that are not right for you. And therefore you end up being busy but not effective. Life is not about being busy. Life is about being effective. Sometimes people wonder why I name things. You know, our program on TV is called Effective Living. Why? Because people ain't living effectively, man. Busy going to work, working. They ain't accomplishing nothing. What is effective? All right. Let's talk a little bit then about how vision disciplines your life. I made this comment, I want to repeat it, and that is, you were not born to do everything. Everybody say, praise the Lord. Throw your hand up, say, praise the Lord. See, you got to do it with a feeling, say, praise the Lord. Ain't that good news? You were not born to do what? Everything. That thing set me free years ago. Because if you are involved in so many things that you ain't quite doing nothing, you are a useless person. You ever seen a bird trying to be a horse? You ever seen a fish trying to be a cat? Y'all talk to me. No? You sure? Have you ever seen a cow trying to be a bird? No. We are the only creatures who keep trying to be other people. A bird is perfected in flight because that's all he does. A fish is perfected in swimming, that's all he does. But we, our name is Jack. Yeah? Who is Jack? Please put the screen up, please. Thank you very much. Jack of all the trades and master in what? Nothing. Let me tell you something very important. Write the word dominion down again. Let's get back to this word a second. Everybody say dominion. Write it down again because you got to be reminded. This is 2003. Don't waste another year. I'm going to bless you today. You were created to concentrate and to be a concentration. The word dominion is the word used by God to describe why he made you. God said, let us make man in our own image and our likeness, and let each one of them have dominion over the earth. The word dominion means to govern, to rule, to lead. But it also means in the Hebrew language to master. Write it down. To master. God said, let them have mastery. In other words, you were born to master something. Anyone who masters something will be sought after. That's why you got to stay with what you are gifted in. That's why they keep coming at you. You run as long as you... See, the problem is, if you run, you'll be depressed. And if you remain faithful, you'll be pursued. I want you to take a bird one time. Try this, okay? No, don't try this. But I tried it once as a kid in Baintown in the Bahamas. My brother, sitting over here somewhere, he had pigeons. He used to keep pigeons. The poor pigeons. He used to put them in coops. Poor pigeons. May the Lord have mercy on your soul. They were born to fly, but he used to coop them up in the cages. One day, I put my hand in that cage and took out a pigeon. Beautiful little bird. And there was a big tin tub of water in the yard, catching rainwater. And I thought, I wonder what birds would do if you put them underwater. Right. But listen, don't look at me. You all did that too, or at least you thought about it. I put the bird in the water. And the bird started shaking, and after a while it relaxed. And I said, oh, that's what birds do, they relax underwater. When I took the bird out, he was very relaxed. I thought as a kid, he's sleeping. So I decided to wake him up. I'm still trying to wake him up after 40 years. Why did that bird die? I put that bird in something it was not created to be in. That's why when you don't find your place in mastery, whatever you are doing kills you. Purpose preserves your life. What keeps you alive is staying in your mastery. Whatever you master makes you valuable. Write this statement down. Don't seek success. Seek to be valuable. Don't seek to be successful. Seek to make yourself valuable. People go after value. That's what they spend their money on. And the only way to become valuable is to focus, to master something. Become known for something, and folks will pay for it. Whatever you are gifted in is the key to your process and your progress and your prosperity. Your vision makes you a master. Vision is the ability to see beyond the present. Create what exists but cannot be seen. Once you see where God has given you birth to go. Then you start doing everything that's necessary to prepare to go there. I say prepare to go there. You don't wake up in the morning and reach your vision, but you got to prepare to go there. Now, vision is the primary motivator of all the action that a human takes. It should be. And what this statement means is that every act that you make in a day should be in some way related to why you were born. Every act. Vision should be the purpose for your activity. In this ministry, everything in this ministry, I have to keep checking it to make sure that it is leading us to helping people discover their purpose, discovering their potential, and discovering their leadership. Everything that we do must always be guided by that one assignment. We are not your average church. So if you want an average church, you got to go to another church. And I don't feel bad if you leave. God can bless you a lot of places. But if you want to become a world-changing, impacting leader, this is home for you. If you want to live a life that makes a difference, not in the house, but in the world as well, this is the place for you. If you want to live a life that makes a difference and not just make a profit, this is the place for you. Whatever we do here must be guided by the action motivated by that vision. And that is why vision does not compete. I repeat, vision does not compete. When you have a vision, there's no competition with you. No one can compete with a vision, because visions are unique assignments. All right, let's go to work. Give some focus here. The vision you have for your life creates consequences. It also affects how you spend your time and your resources. The vision for this ministry creates consequences. Once we know where we're supposed to go in God's assignment, then all the consequences hit us. I told you about 5 years ago, I hope you didn't forget it, the day when the Lord cornered me. I was so nervous. I'll never forget those strange moments, Brother Armstrong. It's one of them moments when he spoke to me. I think I came to you that next morning and I said, God spoke to me. The Lord said to me, he says, look, he said, I don't want you to train leaders only. I want the entire organization to be a leader. I don't know if you understand that assignment. I began to argue with God. I said, God, look, I don't mind teaching it, but don't make us have to be it. Because I'm working with some people. And people take a while to catch on. He said, I want everything about the ministry to be what you preach. So the way we're sitting here, what time we come to service, how we move around and distract people during the meeting, how we dress, how the building looks, and how we got to improve it, how are we going to build buildings, how we decorate, how we present ourselves to the world, things we produce, do they look like it's the leader in the field? He says, I want the people in the world to distinguish members of this organization just by their presence. That means the whole organization got to take on the spirit of leadership, because the assignment creates the action. Jesus did not provide salvation. Selah. Jesus did not bring salvation. Selah. Selah means think about it. Anybody thinking? Jesus did not deliver salvation to us. Assignments don't do that. Let me tell you something. You don't do what you was born to do. You become what you want to do. So when Mary was approached by the angel says, Mary, you shall have a son. But you cannot name him. Why couldn't Mary name the boy? Because you see, Mary was a Hebrew girl in the Hebrew culture. In the Hebrew culture, the name of a thing is the thing. For example, you may call your dog Tommy. Tommy is the name of a human, but you give the dog a human name. People do that sometimes, yeah? I mean, hopefully you don't name your boy Fido or something. But people call their dogs human names. Chucky, come here, Chucky. But Chucky means Charles, eh? So we call their dog Chucky. But the dog is not a human. In the Hebrew language, you cannot call a dog a human name. Because in Hebrew, the name of the thing is defined by what it is. How can I say this? That's why when God asked Moses, what is your name? Moses was speaking Hebrew, remember? He's a Hebrew man, so he's talking to God in Hebrew. And he says, when Hebrew ask you what's your name, they are asking you what you are. So when God answered Moses, Moses was okay after that. God says, I am whatever I am, depends on what you need me to be at the time. See, God couldn't give Moses one name because God is everything you need. I'm going to shout for a minute all by myself. So God said, Moses, oh, my name is, it depends on what you need. Moses is the first human to write God's name that we know of on paper. Remember, Moses learned to write from the Egyptians. He used to live there. And they're the first ones to invent paper and had an alphabet. So Moses was able to write. That's why God sent him to university in Egypt, because he needed someone to write. God's smart. Anyhow, so Moses wrote God's name this way. He wrote the name Jehovah. Jehovah means Almighty. And then he put blank. And every day Moses changed his name. Jehovah Shalom. Why? I need peace today. Now tomorrow I don't need peace. I need some food. So it's Jehovah Jireh. Now I need no food now. I'm sick. So it's Jehovah Rapha. Let me tell you something about receiving from God. When you call God's names, these are not names. These are manifestations of what he is to you at the moment. I can't explain Hebrew. So if you're sick and you say, Jehovah my Jireh, or my Rapha, you got to say it, Jehovah my Rapha. You're saying, become healing to my sickness. And God literally becomes healing to where your sickness is. Maybe that's why you ain't healed completely yet. Because you keep using it as a name that's kind of a title or some label. It's not a label. It's an appropriation of his manifested self. He is his name. Now, let's take it back to Jesus then. The angel said, Mary, you can have a child. You will not name him because you don't know who he is. And then the angel named him. His name shall be called Yeshua. Hebrew word for Savior. Watch this. Then the angel says, because he shall save the people from their sins. That's heavy. He shall be salvation. Because that's what he will do. Some of you are going to get it in a minute. He doesn't come as a person and then he comes with this a salvation assignment and then he does it and then he leaves. No. Whatever your purpose in life is what you are. You don't get it. Listen to this statement. Ephesians chapter 2, verse 10. You are his workmanship. That means he worked this, he built this product. Created after the image of Christ Jesus to do good works which were created for you before the world began. He crafted you for the works. He designed you for the works. He built you for the works. So if you don't do the works, you are malfunctioning. A fish was built to swim. If it tries to fly, it dies. If you try to do what you were not born to do, it will kill you. Jesus couldn't do anything else but save. That's why he had to be called Savior. Now the word Savior is the strange word. It means whole. W-H-O-L-E. Whole. He came to make you whole. So if you are financially okay but physically messed up, when Jesus comes into your environment, he also takes care of the sickness too. Do you get it? Because that's what he is. If he comes to you and you ain't whole, when he leaves, you're supposed to be whole. Because his whole being is wholeness. And his business is wholeness. And he makes people whole. That's what he is. Lord have mercy. So the Bible says, there is only one name under heaven whereby men shall be made whole. And that is the name Jesus. Why is he the only one? Because he is it. He is salvation. Can I hear an amen? I appreciate Buddha, but his name was not Yeshua. I appreciate Muhammad, great prophet, but his name was not Yeshua. I appreciate Baha'i Lulalala, but his name was not Savior. I appreciate Haile Selassie, but that does not mean Savior. The only person born of woman, identified by God to be called Yeshua, is that young boy from Nazareth who came to be himself. Let me tell you something. Saving was Christ being himself. Clap your hands and praise his name. Oh, Lord, have mercy. Everybody say, be yourself. That means when Jesus healed people, that was not extra. When he raised the dead, that was not special. I'm getting excited by myself. When he cleansed your sin, he wasn't doing you a favor. He was just being him. Scream for me for a second. Salvation to him is being natural. That's why you cannot have an encounter with Jesus and leave the same way you came. Because when he touches you, you become whole. Write the word humble down. Humble. Everybody say humble. The word humble is from the word humility. Write the word humility down. The word humility is from the word humus. Write the word humus down. H-U-M-U-S. The word humus means dirt. Stay with me. Being humble simply means being earthy. It means to be down to earth. It means to be yourself. So when you say to someone, you are humble, it simply means whatever I'm doing, that's me. Now let me tell you why that's important. You think, you know, Jesus does some stuff and we go, wow. And he goes, I'm just being myself. When you start doing what you were born to do, and people get impressed and want to take pictures of you and put placards on the wall and give you trophies and all this stuff. guess what? They are literally giving you these things for being yourself. Let me tell you what makes people proud. When they do something they ain't born to do. It's impossible for you to do something you was born to do and be proud.

A hypocrite is somebody doing something they ain't born to do and trying to take credit for it. Whatever you were born to do is built inside of you and is natural. And when you do it, people celebrate it. And far as you're concerned, you don't know what they're celebrating. Because you're just being yourself. The Bible says, you know, Christ was meek and humble. That simply means he was himself. That's all they're saying in Greek. He was himself. Whatever he did was natural. But take a look at this very quickly. A strong vision inspires passion. And this passion is what transforms and controls your life. Jesus' mind was set to save. Matter of fact, the Bible says he set his face like flint toward what? Oh, you ought to read the Bible? To Jerusalem. Let's think about it. Eh? He did what? He set his face like flint toward what? Jerusalem. He had passion. He passionately set himself on a course. I am on my way to Jerusalem. What's in Jerusalem? Death. The cross. Some of y'all are going to get it afterwards. In other words, Jesus, look, I am going to be myself. Where's myself? Dead. Why? In order to save them, I got to die. So I set myself like flint to be myself. Have mercy, Jesus. Oh. And so the Bible says, for the joy that was set before him, he could endure the cross and the shame and the disagreements and the criticism and the malignment all at once. Because he was like flint. He says, I will be myself if it kills me. Say that with me. I will be myself if it kills me. Now say it loud. I will be myself. Use your fists. Come on. I will be myself if it kills me. You will never succeed without that spirit. You got to set your face like flint, young man, to become that thing you've been dreaming. And you got to endure losing some friends, backing off to some from some girls, organizing your life, not going to movies too often anymore, picking up books. Why? You got to set your face. See, vision disciplines your life. They asked Jesus to join the Sanhedrin Council. He said, that ain't part of my purpose. He was never a Pharisee. Why? He said, that's going to interfere. That's a good thing, but that ain't the right thing for me. I don't want to get involved in church politics. I got something to do. There are a lot of people involved in church work that's distracting them. Some pastors I'm talking about. They need to ask themselves another question. What did God call me to do? And if you get hooked up to it, you might lose some pastor friends. There are some pastors I cannot mix with. I love them. Fellowship, praise the Lord. But they can't be my friend. Why? They will hinder me from my fixed flint mission. Your purpose and your vision gives you passion for your purpose. Sight is what your eyes give you, but vision comes from your heart. I'm moving too fast. I get to a list. Sight is the ability to see things as they are, but vision is the capacity to see things as they could be. And therefore, all true visions, write this one down in big letters, will be tested for authenticity. I was sharing with the class yesterday how important it is to understand this. All true visions will be tested for what? Authenticity. If you get a vision from God that's real, get ready for a big fight. Satan is not after you. He is after the vision you're carrying. And it will be tested to see if it's authentic. If your vision is real, life will prove it to you. The moment you embrace your vision, all hell literally breaks loose. I'm going to say something, and you'll understand this. Some of you will say amen, some of you won't. Whatever you were called to do, you will have to lose it first.
Satan will beat you to see if you're coming back. Let me tell you something. If you were born to be a millionaire, first you must get through bankruptcy. That's a law of vision. And the test of life is not to destroy the vision, but it's to prove it. If the test destroys your vision, it probably was not from God in the first place. If it's from God, it'll be tested to make sure it's what? Authentic. This ministry has been through a number of tests, been through criticism. We used to be a cult. I was a thief, probably still am for some people. Yeah, but you gotta see, the test comes to see if you believe what you claim you believe. You gotta believe it through the storm. You gotta believe it through the abandonment of people. You gotta believe it through being broke. You gotta believe it through losing the building for a while. You gotta believe it through having your house repossessed. God's visions are more powerful than repossession. Clap your hands one time. Praise God. You might lose everything before you gain everything. That's the way it works. To prove the authenticity of the vision. Some of y'all got some stories you could talk about. I know you got stories. Let me just warn you. Every new phase has to have its own test. So because you come over the first hump and you're happy, let me tell you something. As soon as you announce the next one, folks wake up from places you never knew they were sleeping. Your best friends become your greatest problems. Even your family turns against you. All kinds of stuff. The minute you begin to press, here comes the test to prove that it is real. And when you come through, then you have a test tomorrow. You got to come through the test, man. Tell your neighbor, press through the test. To get a testimony. God allows the test to prove the vision to you, not to him. He knows it's his. You don't know it's his. Oh, by the way, let me give you another warning, please. These scriptural principles. Whenever you announce a vision, health hears it. If you don't want no trouble, keep your vision to yourself. The minute you announce, I am going to do this. As soon as you announce, stand like this. Brace yourself. Get a good position. And then announce it. Because here comes all the demons in hell and in your house. And that includes the house of God. Get ready for the storm. But if it's founded on the solid rock of the word of God, the storms may come. And the rain and the wind batter you and you feel like, God, did you forget me? God says, no, I ain't forget you. I'm peeping right around the corner to see what you can do. Are you going to still say, I believe you, even though he slay me? Let me tell you something. When you come through the test, what you used to have, God multiply it 7 times and gives it to you. Can I hear an amen somewhere in the back there? Praise God. It will be tested to make sure it's authentic. If it's easy, it's not from God. You got to go through it. All visions attract attention. And I know Peter said to Jesus one time, Peter said, Jesus, I will never leave you. I will never forsake you. I will die for you. Jesus, oh. You should have never said it. And then he says, right now, Satan has demanded to sift you like wheat. But I pray that your faith don't fail through the storm. And when you come through it, he says, now you can strengthen your
brethren. Why? Because you'll come through with some scars, limping, saying, boy, I've been through. You're going through yours, so you can be okay. I'm limping, you're going to limp too. In other words, you come through to encourage other people. Yeah. Clap your hands and say amen, somebody. That's why you got to go through, man. Tell your neighbor, I'm normal. I'm in the middle of a storm. Going broke is a part of it. Scrapping and scraping, that don't mean God wants you poor. It means God's getting ready for wealth. Let me shout out by myself. I'm trying to be nice because I'm on TV. Sometimes you feel, God, everything I had gone, God says, good. Then he says, do you still believe? Yeah. See, that's the question. Do you still believe the vision? Yeah. Jesus told the people, he says, I have this command from my Father. Command means a promise. That if I lay my life down, I'll be able to take it up again. That was the man talking. He was nervous. Boy, the only thing I am going through the grave with, he says, is a promise from God. I even ain't sure I'll come to the next side. But this one thing he promised me, that if I lay my life down, Lord have mercy, I'm going to race, I'm coming on the other side, and you got to get that same kind of word from God, which says, if I take this vision through this storm, he promised me that this vision is from him, it's going to come through the storm intact. Can I hear an amen? Some of you have lost your house, lost your car, lost your dignity. I'm about to tell you a prophecy. God is telling you today, you've made your qualification. It's time for him to put new clothes on you. He's going to give you a house twice the size. He's going to give you more cars than you ever had. Why? It is time for you to have a testimony. God has not forgotten you. God has not forgotten you. If you believe the vision, he is with you right through the storm. God, give you the prophet's blessing, son. I'm telling you, friends, everything that you believe God told you to do will be tested. Why? It has to be authentic. Tell your neighbor, I'm going to do something to attract the devil. Say it loud. I'm going to do something to attract the devil. The devil isn't interested in people who ain't doing nothing. You don't even know when the prophets are, you tell you things are going to be tough. I want you to announce it to them and tell them, I've decided to live godly in Christ Jesus, and therefore I expect persecution, and I am ready. Come on, praise the Lord with me before I go home. I feel something flowing in my spirit. You don't need to give up when people tell you to quit. God's just testing the vision, girl. He's saying, look, let me see if you believe what I told you. Lord, the Lord told Satan. Satan says, Job been bragging on you. How many been bragging on God lately? Anybody been bragging on God? He said, Job been bragging on you. And I want to touch him. God says, go for it. And Satan started moving the house and moving the car and moving the children, moving the wife and moving the money. And Job says, even though he's sleeping. Somebody ought to say amen. Even though everybody seemed to back off and they forget me, he says, I am going to believe what God told me. I will trust in the Lord. I will trust him. Your vision will be tested. I'm telling you, in the next 3 years, they ain't going to know you. You're going to look so pretty. You're going to be so good looking. They're going to say, I thought you were over. No, I was going through the resurrection. That's all. I was coming out the test. The test is on. Take David, the test is on. And I'm coming through. Don't worry about losing too much. That's a part of the process. He lost everything and came back from the grave. Praise God. You coming back twice as good as when you left. You coming back twice as good looking as when you left. You coming back with more than you ever had. You coming back. You coming back, says the Lord. Oh, I had a prophecy of God saying, you are coming back. Glory, hallelujah.
I know they've been telling you that it's over, but I'm telling you now, it ain't over till you quit. And you ain't gonna quit because you believe the vision God gave you. Shout somebody and praise his name. Sometime you gotta rent again, but you gotta rent again so you could own twice. I'm telling you, God's about to take you through some stuff that's gonna make the devil so ashamed. I feel the Spirit of God saying, get ready to get up and get out of this thing. You coming out of this trouble you've been in. Spirit of God is upon me. I prophesy every test that has come against you, you will pass them and you will make the devil ashamed and bring glory to God, says the Lord. You shall glorify my name, not through the good times, but through the bad times I will get glory in your life. It's through the tough times that I make you shine, says the Lord. I'm about to show you off, says the Lord. I'm about to put you out in the open, letting them see what I can do with somebody that people forgot and they ignore. I'm going to rebuild in you a spirit of victory. I'm going to give you back what you lost. Seven times more. You ought to shout, get up on your feet, and scream somebody. God is going to make this happen. He who began a good work in you, he's going to finish it. It's going to be authentic. It ain't going to be a fake. It's going to be real. You're going to prove that what God said to you is real. It is not a fake.

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We do have a purpose. We may not be perfect people. We may not have perfect situations, but we are still significant nonetheless. And we have been blessed with a rich body of emotions. We have emotions. We're not like roses or plants or bushes that have life without feeling. We have feelings. And when we use them properly, they are very effective in motivating you toward your destiny. I want you to be clear and understanding that purpose and passion are interconnected. Unfortunately, we live in a crazy world that we're busy all the time and everything fast, fast, fast, fast, fast, and we are losing touch with who we are, our inner sense of passion. But it is your passion that empowers you to be able to do that thing you were created to do. We have passion through which we thrust into the throes of life to accomplish the things that we were created to do so that we can function at a higher dimension with authority and with conviction. You need passion to withstand all the obstacles that go along with your purpose. Just because you're living on purpose doesn't mean you're going to have problems. You're going to need thrust to be able to get up off the ground and to step into the field of your dreams. Even if you have not landed on the thing, at least get in the territory of the thing you are dreaming to do and that you hope to accomplish to do. And through that passion, you're able to ignite things you have never ignited before. I hear you, I hear you, I hear you. You're saying, I don't feel a thing. All of us go through times that we don't feel anything at all. But in order to ignite passion again, you have to be exposed. Get out of the boat, Peter. Walk on the water. Go do something you've never done before. Get involved. Get connected. Because when you are exposed, you see that there are more options than your contemporary situation at any age. That's the good news about it. You don't have to be cute. You don't have to be pretty. You don't have to be a size 3. You don't have to be a blonde or brunette. You don't have to be 20 or 50. At any age, you can still ignite your purpose through finding your passion. That's good news. What then do we do with the lulls in life? The dark shadows in life. We all have them. The secret pains and burdens that we have in life. Are they in fact distractions from our purpose? Absolutely not. I have never seen anybody who did extraordinary feats that didn't have extraordinary issues. It is the passion that gives you the power you need, but it is the pain from which you have the conviction about it. If you had not been through some pains, you would not have the burning to do what you do. I believe that children are like arrows. They need to be directed. You aim them at the thing you want them to hit, but you don't push an arrow. You pull it away from it, and it is the digression that causes the progression. If your life has been tough and it's been hard and you had to pull yourself up by your bootstraps and your childhood wasn't so good, guess what? That was just the arrow being pulled back so that when you are released, you can thrust after the thing you're after. So you don't have to grieve over what you didn't get and what didn't happen and how you were treated and who didn't raise you and who didn't love you. You don't have to grieve about it at all. Once you understand, the greater the digression, the stronger the progression. If Nelson Mandela had not been incarcerated, had not been mistreated, had not been ostracized, he would not have the passion to do what he does. If Oprah Winfrey had not gone through the things that she had gone through, she would not be so committed to making sure that everybody finds their purpose and finds their dream and everybody gets healed and everybody's okay. I'm telling you, what you think is working against you is actually working for you. My challenge in our generation is that gradually through entertainment, through television, through media, through every way possible, we are living in a generation of the dumbing down of ideas. Because we have traded effectiveness for busyness. Statistics say we are busier than any other generation we have seen in the last 300 to 400 years. We are so busy. We are busier than a one-arm wallpaper hanger. We're just busy.
We are just as busy as we can be. And we think because we're busy, we're effective. But I want you to challenge your schedule for a minute and ask yourself, are you really being effective? Or is your life cluttered with all kinds of stuff that demands you and drains you and taxes you and stops you from being your highest and best self? And are you substituting busyness and all the chaos that goes along with busyness from being effective? Let me tell you, a bunch of scientists got together. They begin to do some research and they begin to determine that 80% of the things we do are busy things that we do in an area that is not effective. That the average person only spends 20% of their time doing the thing that they are really gifted at, created at, passionate about, excited to do. And the rest of it is all the dismal, dumb stuff that we all have to do in order to survive. Just crazy stuff that we're doing. Wonder what would happen if we would go from doing 80% of things that are busy but not effective and 20% of the things that are really effective, if we would switch those numbers around and only give 20% of our time to the things that we have to do and 80% of our time to the thing that we were created to do. Wonder what would happen to your life. Now think about it a minute. There's a lot of things you could take from me and I could make it. You could take my suit. I got another one. You could take my car. I could get another one. You could take my house. I could get another house. But when you take my time, you have taken something from me that is totally irreplaceable. We take all kind of classes from money management. We know how to manage our money. We know how to repair our houses. We're working on our hair and our bodies and all of this kind of stuff. We do everything except the most important thing is to value our time. It takes time to be creative. You were meant to be creative. You were created in the likeness and the image of a creator. And in that likeness and in that image, you have creativity. If you had time, you would be creative. But in the absence of time and with busyness and clutter and the phone ring, y'all got music playing on your phone, all kinds of stuff. And no matter what kind of song you put on it, after a while, you hate to hear it. Because every time you hear that sound, you know it's somebody else wanting something else from you that's taking you away from what you are gifted and creative to do. This is a life class. That means that we have an opportunity to learn how to maximize our lives. Think of the things that you're doing that somebody else could be doing. And think of yourself as a precious commodity that you are going to reserve your energy for your highest and best use. The first thing we teach people that understand their significance, if you are doing anything that somebody else in your life could do, you are not reserving yourself for your highest and best use. We are not using our life, our time, our energy for our highest and best use. And something in the back of this brain back here is going, ding, ding, ding, ding, ding, ding, ding, ding, ding. You're missing it. You're missing your life, your purpose, your passion, your excitement, your enthusiasm. And through these classes, what we want to do is shake you and rattle you and stir you up to understand that every moment is a gift, every second is a gift, every thought is a gift, every idea is a gift, every opportunity is a gift, everybody you meet is a gift. You are gifted with opportunities, and I want to show you how to begin to maximize what you've got. People will define you by how they met you, whether it may be girlfriend, mother, bank, or whatever it is. If they define you right there, they put a period. But if you have the capacity to do more, turn that period into a comma. I tell people, don't let people put a period where God has put a comma. Explore all of your life, no matter how diverse it is. There are some people who have more capacity and they can handle more things. And there are other people who have to focus on one thing and do one thing well. You have to determine which one you are and be that. A lot of people don't know how to get over the past. They don't know how to forgive. They confuse forgiving with forgetting. You don't have to forget it to forgive it. They need to also realize that forgiveness is a gift you give yourself.
It does not exonerate the perpetrator. It doesn't mean that they weren't wrong. It just means that I'm not going to be tied to what they did the rest of my life.

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Forgiveness is a full pardon. It's a fresh start. It's another chance. It's a new beginning. It's the lifting of a heavy burden. It's the canceling of a debt. Forgiveness is the key that unlocks the door of resentment and the handcuffs of hatred. Some of you have those handcuffs on right now. It is a supernatural power that breaks the chains of bitterness and the shackles of rage and resentment. Forgiveness is not optional. Jesus said in Matthew 6:14, "For if you forgive men their trespasses, your heavenly Father will also forgive you. But if you don't forgive men their trespasses, God will not forgive you of your trespasses." Luke 6:37, "Forgive and you shall be forgiven." The message is clear from one end of the New Testament to the other. If you don't forgive others, God will not forgive you. Jesus Christ taught forgiveness in the Lord's Prayer. When you pray, "Forgive us our trespasses as we forgive those." The last moment of his life on the cross, he was still demonstrating

that love that he wanted us to copy. As they were killing him, he said, "Father, forgive them, for they don't know what they do." He had the power to call legions of angels. He could have destroyed the Roman Empire with just one word. But he let those men kill him for you to be redeemed. After the resurrection, he continued to demonstrate forgiving love toward Peter. Peter, who said, "I'll die for you." Jesus said, "Before the rooster crows in the morning, you're going to deny me three times." And he did. The last time he cursed, "I don't know that man." And the first thing Jesus said to those who came, "Go tell my disciples that I'm alive, and tell Peter. Tell him I want to see him and forgive him." Isaiah 43:25 says, "For your sin and iniquity I will forgive and remember no more." One of the Hebrew translations of remember is it will never be brought up again. You need to remember that. Peter told the Jewish people on the day of Pentecost, Acts 3:19, that your sins may be blotted out. Look at the word blotted. Not erased. When you erase something, you can still see the shadows of it. When you take the inkwell and dump it over that piece of paper, it's totally gone. God is eager to forgive. He crumbles the page. He dumps the inkwell of heaven on your record in the books of life, never to be remembered anymore. You don't have to beg God for forgiveness. Why should we, who are full of imperfections, withhold forgiveness from each other? Secondly, be reconciled. You take the initiative to go to your brother and sister and make the matter right. Remember, nothing is ever settled until it's settled right. "Oh, I'll talk to him sometime. It's been 10 years. Do it now. Forgiveness is possible. It's a new beginning. It's a fresh start. So how do you forgive biblically? Jesus taught us how to forgive one another because there is a pattern. Jesus said, "If therefore you are representing your offering at the altar," you've come to the house of God and you're presenting your offering, "and there you remember that your brother has something against you, leave your offering before the altar and go your way. First be reconciled to your brother. And then come and present your offering." Matthew 5:23-24. The point is, forgive immediately. Stop praying. Leave the church. Get reconciled before you believe that God is going to hear your prayer. Stop being religious. Stop the facade. God's not listening to you. He will not receive the offering of your phony tears and your hypocritical smile over the stench of an unforgiving spirit. 1 Corinthians 13:2-4. Husbands, listen to this. God does not hear the prayer of a husband who will not forgive his wife. 1 Peter 3:7. Peter says, "Your prayers are let." Let is an old English word. We still use it in tennis. When the ball hits the net and goes to the ground, it's let. And you have to do it over. God is saying, husband, when you are being abusive to your wife and you will not come together in a reconciliation with her, when you pray, your prayers hit the net and fall to the ground. George Herbert said, "He who cannot forgive breaks the bridge over which he himself must pass." End of quote. Several years ago, I sat beside Corrie Ten Boom in Dallas at a luncheon for Christian authors. As we sat there side by side, she described the horror of the Nazi concentration camp where she was sent for helping the Jews escape the iron fist of Hitler's Nazis. There she lost her sister, her father, and her nephew. If there was ever a reason to hate, she had one. The beatings, the starvation, the sadistic brutality of Hitler's monsters were etched into her brain. For years, she kept records of those who had abused her after she got out of the prison camp.
offense, every date, every officer involved, every circumstance in graphic detail, waiting for a judge who would come along, who would give her justice. And she said, one day, while I was praying, the Lord spoke to me and said, I have forgiven you. Why don't you forgive them? And she said, I went and got those records and threw them all in the fire. And she said, when tears were flowing down my cheeks, I felt an invasion of the love of God that flooded my soul that I have never known in all of my life. Who is it in your life you need to take the mental records and throw it in the fire so that you can have a wonderful life? Why forgive? Not for the benefit of the other person, but for your benefit. Well, how often should I forgive? That's always a question. It was the question Peter asked. Shall I forgive seven times? And Peter did it because in the Mosaic law, if you forgave someone three times, you were really special. So Peter upped the ante to seven because seven is the number of perfection. And he thought he was really being spiritual by offering the number seven. And Jesus said, no, 70 times seven, which is 490 times. Look at the prodigal son. And Jesus said the prodigal son had gone into a far country and wasted his substance with riotous living. And when no man came to him, he was in that pig's pen, fighting them for something to eat. In his heart, he knew back home that he had a father that loved him enough to forgive him. And that knowledge saved his life. He got up and he shook the slime off of his body and started walking the long road home. The father was watching for him. And while he was a long way off, the father ran down the path to his boy. Here was the boy in rags who had the stench of a pig. And he put his arms around him and embraced him and said, bring the robe, bring the ring, bring the shoes. My son is home. His forgiving love saved that boy's life. How many prodigal sons and daughters are in the far country right now wondering if there's enough love in their home, in their father's heart, in their mother's heart to give them the opportunity to try one more time? If there's love enough in a mother's heart to save them? I challenge you to pick up the phone and give your prodigals another chance. It might save their life. Two questions. Who do you need to forgive? And do you need God's forgiveness yourself?

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1: Today, I'm joined by a very special guest, Mrs. Nona Jones. Welcome, Nona.
2: Hello. Thank you for having me.
1: Thank you for being with us. For those who don't know who you are, just give them a little bit of background about yourself.
2: Sure. So who am I? I'm a mother. I'm a wife. My husband and I lead a church together in Florida. I also am an executive in a number of organizations, and I have a bunch of businesses as well. And I have an itinerant ministry, so I get to travel the world preaching while also doing my day job. So I lead faith-based partnerships at Facebook as well.
1: That's awesome. And I'm glad you took the time to be on the podcast today to talk about your new book, which I have here.
2: Thank you. Oh, no, this is my honor. I was telling you earlier, and I want to say it again. I think what you're doing is so powerful and so needed, and you are definitely a voice. So thank you for doing what you're doing.
1: Oh, thank you. That's so encouraging. Today, I want to talk about something that I really see a lot as in apologetics, answering the trauma behind the question. Apologists are known for answering questions.
2: Yeah.
1: And oftentimes we get stuck on the fruit of the question and not engaging the root because we don't listen. So mm-hmm. The root may be, I don't believe in God, but the root is some kind of traumatic experience that happened. Mm-hmm. And if you only engage the fruit, you miss the deeper, really traumatic things that the person is processing through. Mm-hmm. And a lot of that seems to be something that may be a theme in your new book. Is that something that you would say that is a theme in your book?
2: Absolutely. So my book is my memoir. And interestingly enough, I did not grow up in a Christian home. I didn't grow up in a home where we talked about Jesus, God, Bible, went to church. I never knew anything about any of that until I was invited to church when I was around 11 years old by a classmate. Now, before all of that, I grew up in a home. My father passed away shortly before my second birthday. I grew up in a home where there was just a lot of dysfunction, a lot of trauma. My mother's boyfriend sexually abused me between the ages of about 5 and 12 routinely. And my mother was physically abusive, verbally abusive, emotionally abusive. I tried to commit suicide at the ages of 9 and 11. I just didn't feel like I had any reason to live. I felt like I wasn't wanted. And, you know, not having any sense of God or purpose or intention in my creation, I just felt like I could just end it all. I look back on that now and I realize that, you know, God was keeping me and protecting me. But in the middle of all that, I had no sense of any, you know, divine protection. And so I remember when I was in school, you know, I would act out. I would be defensive. I would talk back to teachers. I would try to be the class clown. So I was always either in the principal's office or in the corner of a classroom. And I was essentially punished because of my behavior. And nobody ever asked, why are you behaving this way? No one ever asked that. They simply labeled me as a problem child. They simply labeled me as having a learning disability. And frankly, I think the way that translates to kind of how the church operates in many ways is when we don't get beyond the behavior and we just kind of stop at diagnosing the behavior, we actually miss, as you call it, the root. And trauma changes you. It changes the way you see the world. It changes the way you see yourself. And if you don't have, even if you do have, but especially if you don't have a rooting in God and hope, you can very easily decide that there is no God. Like, there's no God. How could there be a God when I'm going through all of this tragedy and triumph? How could there be a God who supposedly is loving, and yet I am suffering? And so I do think that we have to go a step further. Whenever we're dealing with a question where someone says, I don't believe God is real, we do have to begin asking, why is that? And I guarantee you that 9 times out of 10, it's because something happened to them that was unexplainably painful. And they've just chosen to believe that there couldn't be a God, because if there was, this would not have happened.
1: That's so true. I was watching Lisa Ray's interview on TV One. I don't know what's behind the story or one of those. Mm-hmm. And she was talking about why she was an atheist, and it was because she felt like God let her father die. And mm-hmm. her father was the only person she felt that loved her. And she was like, there can't be a God. Because if he was, he would have not taken the person that loved me the most. Yeah. How did you reconcile a loving God and the traumatic experiences that you dealt with as a child?
2: You know, it's interesting because all the way up until the point that I was invited to church, I didn't have any sense of worth. I didn't have any sense of purpose. And so the very first sermon I ever heard when I was 11 years old in that church, the pastor said, God is a father to the fatherless. And I heard that and I thought, wait, what? Because I remembered there were many nights I would cry myself to sleep because I wanted my father. Like I thought if my father had lived, then I would not have suffered the pain and the abuse that I suffered. And so when he said God is a father to the fatherless, well, I immediately wanted to know, well, who is this God? Like, who is this? Because I need to understand his relationship to me. And so at 11 years old, I took the Bible home with me and I read through the book of Psalms because that's where the passage was that he read from. I read from first Psalm. I think I got through Psalm 23 where I realized, I mean, that Psalm was so pertinent to me. It's like, you know what? Yea, though I walk through the valley of the shadow of the death, you know what? Thou art with me. Like thy rod and thy staff, they comfort me. And those words spoke so deeply to me because having tried to end my life twice unsuccessfully, it's like it made me realize, wait a minute, there is a power higher than me that has kept me. And so it wasn't even me saying, oh my gosh, you know, this horrible thing happened to me. God, why did you let this happen to me? It was me realizing, wait a minute, even though this happened to me, there is still purpose and God still created me on purpose and with purpose. And so it let me think about my future. And I also learned, and this was key, I think, to my own healing. I also learned the power of forgiveness. I think sometimes when people are hurting, you know, and I can go back to the situation with Lisa Ray, I guarantee you when her father died, she felt bitter toward God. She felt angry toward God. And sometimes forgiveness is something that we have to even give to God. It's like, you know what? This thing happened and I'm angry about it and I don't understand it, but I choose to yield the anger that I feel, recognizing that you are a loving God. That's what I had to do. That's the process that I had to go through. And I think that's really what helped to shape my understanding of how a God can love you, and yet you can still go through pain and heartache. And it's also understanding that the reason why pain and heartache exists in this world is because of sin. At the end of the day, the reason why there are people who die, the reason why people get murdered, the reason why people are violated in horrendous ways is because there is sin in the world that did not come from God, was not created by God. It was a choice that was made by the people that God loved. And God, in his love, was like, you know what? I can't leave these people apart from me. So I'm going to send my son Jesus to reconcile this relationship. Those are the types of things that I had to realize in order to reconcile the fact that God can love you while you can still have bad things happen in your life.
1: That's extremely, extremely helpful to note, because I do think when you talked about trauma rewiring the brain, we start to process things irrationally. And it's funny because I always think about apologetics being a discipline of reason. Mm. And if you're solely going into talk to someone who's experienced intense trauma and only using reason, it's like talking to a brick wall often.
2: Oh, yeah. Yeah.
1: And it's a frustrating thing.
2: Yeah. Actually, in my book, chapter 3, it's titled Releasing the Why. Because when you're talking to someone who has experienced trauma, I mean, honestly, rationality is not what's going to heal them. Like there is no explanation that can heal something that has already happened. I mean, if you think about it, if someone you love dies in a car accident, you know, the police coming to you and saying, oh, this is why it happened, Is it going to make you say, oh God, thank you for telling me. At least now I don't feel bad. No, like you still have hurt. You still have pain. But it's on each of us as people who have experienced trauma. It's on each of us to be willing to release the why, because no matter what the explanation is, it's not going to bring peace. The only thing that ever brings peace is choosing forgiveness. And I know for a fact that if I had not been able to forgive my mother and her boyfriend and various people in the situation, I know I would not be where I am today, because I would be walking around bitter. And the truth is, hurt people hurt people. It becomes a perpetual cycle. So I believe even when God was talking about visiting the iniquity of the fathers upon the generations, I do believe that's not necessarily God saying, I'm going to curse your family. What God is saying is, what you don't fix within yourself will get perpetuated through the generations. So we have to make the decision to end the cycle.
1: That's so good. I had another conversation with a pastor in New Jersey on the podcast about what generational curses could be. Unforgiveness and bitterness down makes you perpetuate just what you said. You articulated it so well. I think that's important to think about forgiveness, because I talk to a lot of young adults who talk about forgiveness being a weakness. And that white supremacy always tries to impose forgiveness onto Black people. And it's like, no, forgiveness is healing. Because if you walk around with unforgiveness, it poisons you. And I think yes. People have a misunderstanding of forgiveness, and they think if I forgive, that means the person doesn't get justice.
2: I think that's so powerful what you're saying, because this idea that forgiveness is weakness actually is counterintuitive to what forgiveness requires, because forgiveness requires strength. The truth is, what's natural, what comes natural to us when somebody offends us or hurts us, is for us to be angry, for us to be bitter, for us to want revenge. That's natural. Like we don't have to do anything to be angry at the person who hurt us. That's natural. What isn't natural is to forgive the person that hurt us. And therefore, that requires supernatural power. So people who have a forgiving heart, they are not weak. They're actually the strongest people among us, because they're the ones who are actually activating and walking in the divine power that's necessary to forgive. And the truth is, my own experience, and I talk about this extensively in the book, you know, even if somebody says they're sorry, that doesn't make it better. I mean, if you think about it, just because somebody comes to you after they've hurt you and says, you know what, I was wrong, that doesn't suddenly heal you. It gets back to, again, that healing is the fruit of forgiveness. And I do want to also stipulate that when you're talking about a relationship between two people and an offense happens, there's two sides to that. The person who offends you, in order to reconcile the relationship, they have to repent. But if you want to reconcile the relationship, you have to forgive. So there's two sides to that coin. And that's why even in our relationship with God, repentance is so important, because he's offering forgiveness at all times. But if we don't repent and we just walk around like, you know, well, I guess you'll be all right. And many of us have that attitude, like I can do what I want to do. Then it becomes the relationship gets strained. So I would say that, again, forgiveness is a strength. It is not a weakness at all. Because I don't forgive naturally. I have to intentionally make a decision to forgive.
1: Mm-hmm. And I think understanding that forgiveness is not mean you don't pursue justice in deep offense. Mm-hmm. So I think that's people have tried to warp it into like, oh, you forgive me. Well, don't call the police if I do something that's illegal.
2: Oh. We're still gonna get some justice, but you know, I can forgive you and okay, you know, hey, I'm moving on. It's about my peace. But you did what you did. And so there are consequences.
1: Yeah. And I think it's even important to note as you were talking, because I think sometimes people think if I get justice, I will get healing. But you need justice plus a forgiveness in order for healing to take place. And you could have forgiveness without justice because the court system may fail and still be healed, but you can't have justice alone and be healed.
2: I mean, I see this even, and I talk about this in a few of the chapters of the book, is for me, you know, the life I have now is radically and vastly different than the life that I had growing up. I mean, I've been truly blessed and favored professionally in my ministry and my family. I mean, I've been very, very blessed. And yet, just because I've been able to achieve things doesn't mean that I necessarily have the peace to enjoy them. There are many people who have stuff, but they're miserable. And that's because they're still nursing bitterness and they're still nursing anger and they're still nursing hurts that have essentially robbed them of the ability to enjoy the fruit of God's favor. And I believe that forgiveness in many ways is basically like the key that's unlocking you from the prison of bitterness. I heard it said once that bitterness is like drinking poison and thinking it's going to kill the other person. And bitter people, it doesn't matter what they accumulate around them, you're just not going to have joy. And that's why I believe the greatest gift that God gave to us right below the gift of Jesus is the power to forgive. Because in that, we have the power to experience joy. We have the power to experience love. But if you're nursing bitterness, you can't experience and enjoy those things.
1: That's so helpful because I'm, you know, being a young professional and many of my friends being young Black professionals working on the Hill, working as attorneys and, you know, just different segments of life and having conversations and people like not really enjoying life because achievement, especially if you're the first Black person in your family to start achieving and you graduate from college and you get your master's or you get a law degree or whatever, and you start achieving, people think you're okay.
2: Right.
1: And they're like, you're the go-to. Nobody ever checks to say, did you deal with the stuff that happened as a kid? And even people in ministry thrive without dealing with trauma. Yeah. And that's really a big part of your book, having success and still and being a believer and still not walking in the healing. Can you talk about that a little bit?
2: Yes. It's so true. And it's something that I actually try to guard against, because when you are favored by God, and that's the only description I can give for people who have experienced trauma, statistically, you should either be in jail or dead or on drugs or something like that statistically. So when that doesn't happen, it's because you've been favored and you've been given grace. But I think that there's a measure of grace that if we're not careful and we don't take care of ourselves, we can actually end up destroying ourselves. And that's why you hear stories about pastors, even prominent pastors, who have moral failures, who take their lives, who are on drugs. And the reason for that is there's trauma in their life that has been unaddressed, but because they are charismatic or gifted or magnetic, people just kind of assume they're okay. And they don't check on them. And that's why, you know, I sometimes wonder and worry when I see people who are really, really successful. I wonder, okay, who do they have in their circle? Who do they have around them that they can actually confide in, who is going to help them take care of the pain and the hurt and the brokenness? I also know that it's been proven in many research studies, many of the people who are the most successful are the ones who have experienced the deepest trauma, people who have been orphaned, they've been sexually violated, people who have gone through divorce and physical abuse as a child, they typically have that in common. And so they pursue success to such a degree because honestly, they're trying to fix the pain from their past. It isn't so much that, you know, they are just successful because they're successful. It's because there is a path that they're trying to escape. And so I do think that we have to be careful. We have to pray for one another. But we also have to be transparent. And that's the reason why I wrote my book is I think many times people walk in to your life on the chapter that you're in and they assume that's the whole story. Like, oh, you've always been successful. You've always been in magazines. You've always been preaching at large conferences. And it's like, no, let me tell you the realness. But if we are honest and we allow people to have that narrative, they will think that there's nothing wrong. So I do think that we have to be honest. And I think that we do have to pray for each other. And if you know that you're experiencing trauma, then you have to get help. It's not just prayer. seek a therapist, somebody that you can actually talk to, somebody you can share your pain and your struggles with, but somebody who is going to help you heal. We all need that.
1: What was the point in your life, in your adulthood, and your success when you realized, hey, I need to heal, I need to pull back, and like, what was that moment for you?
2: Yeah, that moment came. I used to work in politics, and I was doing a lot of work in the juvenile justice and criminal justice space. Got to the point where I was pretty well known in some of the juvenile justice circles on Capitol Hill, was even testifying before the Senate about different viewpoints that I had on legislation. And I was at the White House regularly. I mean, like every other week I was at the White House for one reason or another. And I was there one evening, I'll never forget it. I was there one evening for a reception, and the president and the first lady were there. And I looked around the room, and I was standing in the room with literally the most powerful, successful people, not just in our country, but in the world. And I was there, and I took some pictures. You know how we do when we get in those situations. I took some pictures and I posted them on social media. And people were like, oh my gosh, I would love to be there. I wish I had your life. I'm so jealous, this, that, and the other. And when I left that event and I went back to my hotel room and I got in the bed, and it was quiet, it was dark, I just felt this sense of just emptiness that was like palpable, to the point where I was like, Lord, right now I should be on a high. Like right now I should feel really, really good. I said, but here I am leaving this intimate reception with the most powerful couple in the world, and I don't feel that way. And I said, Lord, what is going on? And that's when God began to show me that there is a difference between success and good success. And if you look at Joshua 1:8, especially in the King James Version, there's the verse talks about how if you meditate in the law or the word day and night, you will make your own way prosperous and you will have good success. The qualifier good there was interesting to me, because we tend to think of success as good in and of itself. Like if you succeeded, you achieved your goal. But the fact that God thought it was necessary to say you'll have good success told me that there is a success that isn't good. And so that became my inflection point, because I realized, wait a minute, I've achieved all this stuff, but I don't have the peace, the joy, the love. I don't have the fruit of the Spirit working in me. And I need to figure out how to activate that. And so that became the point at which I decided I'm no longer interested in chasing bullet points on a resume. Like now I want to build the type of success that actually fills me with joy and love. And that required dealing with the trauma from my past and really confronting bitterness that was inside of me, really confronting what I thought I had gotten over, which I had not, were feelings of inadequacy, feelings of unworthiness that were baked into me when my mother allowed her boyfriend to violate me knowingly. I mean, she took me with her to pick him up from jail after she locked him up for assaulting me. She took me with her to pick him up, to bring him back to the house where it resumed again. And those feelings of unworthiness and being unwanted had led me to pursue success by any means necessary. And so I had to get healed from that.
1: That's powerful. And I think that is so helpful, especially in this grind culture. Where it's like, wake up, grind, mm-hmm. get at it. And I've just, in life, I've just noticed you work yourself way up to these big moments. I remember college graduation, and it never feels like you anticipate it will feel.
2: Yes.
1: It's always a good letdown.
2: Yes.
1: No matter what high. And then you're like, and then everybody's like, well, what's next? What's next? What's next? And you're constantly in a grind mode, and where the success you've reached, people are like, that's good. What are you going to do next? And it puts you in a frame of mind that you always have, you can't sit in the present thing. You have mm-hmm. to move on. And I heard Bishop Jake say something so profound one day. He said, you need to figure out what you want, what success is supposed to feel like. Because I guarantee you, it's probably not going to feel like that. And it's going to disappoint you every time.
2: Yeah. I was talking with a friend a couple months ago, and I mentioned to him, he's very successful, award, like Grammy Award winning, owns, companies, just incredible human being, wonderful person. And I said to him, I said, one thing I've realized about success is that there is no such thing. because you never, like, no matter how much you achieve, it's never a period. It's only a comma. It's like you achieve, like you just say, you achieve this thing and it's like, all right, what's next? You know, let's say you say, I want to become a manager. You become manager. It's like, all right, now I need to become a director. Now I need to be vice president. Now I need to be in the C-suite. Now I need to be CEO. Now I need to be on board. Like it just never, ever, ever ends. And so you have to get to a place where you're like, look, what is it that I want to do in this world? And for me, my honest goal is really to honor God with my life. Whether that happens on a platform speaking to 20,000 people or in a room speaking to three, I just want to honor God with my life. And so the reason why I even wrote the book is I want people to be able to discover purpose out of their pain through my life. And my hope is that people will do that. And I think once you discover your purpose, you can stop chasing bullet points on a resume. Mm-hmm.
1: That is extremely helpful. Do you have time for one last question?
2: Oh, yeah, sure.
1: As you're working interfaith with Facebook, most leaders and pastors talk about apologetics in theory because they're not engaged with other faiths all the time. But the congregation, because they're at work in the marketplace, has to engage with people with diverse beliefs and be able to engage respectfully because they don't want to get sent to HR for diversity.
2: right.
1: And they don't know how to balance those, to be respectful, to engage. Yeah. And they're like, well, I want to be open about what I believe, but I also don't want to disrespect my coworker that may be Muslim or maybe atheist. How do I do that in a way that's tangible? Mm-hmm. And oftentimes I think pastors preach in a way because they're not connected to it. They're like, it's like, oh, that's good in theory, but I mean, I don't want to be fired. So what are some practical things or tips that you would give people who are in the marketplace who have to deal with this on a daily basis?
2: I think it's so important to the best of your ability to become a student of other faiths. And by that, I mean, it's not about learning how to, you know, read Arabic, or it's not about, you know, necessarily learning, you know, Yiddish or something like that. But it's just about understanding belief systems. And you can do that in many ways. One is just by going to a bookstore and picking up, you know, Islam 101 or Judaism 101 or, you know, Baha'i 101 and just learning, okay, well, what exactly do they even believe? And that can extend even to the Christian faith. You know, it's like understanding, okay, well, what do Catholics believe? What do Jehovah's Witnesses believe? What does the Church of Latter-day Saints believe? Seventh-day Adventists? It's just being a student of faith first of all, the more that you understand about other people's beliefs, the better it is that you can kind of solidify your own. If you don't really know what other people believe, it's almost like you don't have any sense of where your belief ends and theirs begins. So yeah, just being a student, when I first got into my role, one of the first things that I did is I just picked up several books about different faiths to try to understand, okay, what do they believe and what are some of their traditions and practices? Because, you know, you want to be respectful. And I think this is where sometimes we miss it as Christians is, you know, God is love. All right. God is love. And it's funny. The only people that Jesus offended were the religious so-called pre-Christians, the Pharisees and Sadducees. Like he wasn't as interested in offending people who believed differently. He was interested in believing in offending the people who thought they knew it all. So I think we should not try to offend people of other faiths. We should always be loving, always be curious. And we have to remember that it's not our job to tell somebody that their faith is wrong. It's only our job to understand what their faith is and just to have conversations about it. Because I will tell you, I've had conversations with people of other faiths that we just kind of explored each other's faiths and they ended up going to church because they were just like, oh, okay, well, I want to learn more about what you believe. And I think by being loving and curious, we can have those conversations in a respectful way.
1: That is so helpful. One of the things we push here is more conversations, less debates.
2: Yes. Yes. Yes. How do you debate something you don't even know? Like, you know, and I think where we miss it is we know enough to argue, but we don't actually know enough to construct. So it's like, okay, I see your point. Have you thought about this? It's like we don't even go that route. We're like, okay, yeah, I hear what you're saying, but this is why you're wrong. Like, no. So I like that framework.
1: Awesome. Any final words you may have?
2: I guess as a final thought, I would just say, you know, we live in a world right now that is hungry and thirsty for hope. Suicide in the United States is at an all-time high, when it's been declining around the world, but it's in an all-time high here in the US. I think part of that is because there has been such a radical, rapid decline in spirituality. And I'm not even talking about Christianity. I'm just talking about people's faith in God at all. There's been a rapid decline. And part of that is because I think as Christians, we've really compartmentalized our faith to the four walls of a church. And frankly, attendance at a church is declining. So there's fewer of us really sharing the hope of God with the world. And I think that's what people need. So that's why I love what you're doing. And I think we have to just be intentional about giving people the hope of Jesus.

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8: Samaritan's Purse has had a long history here in Ukraine, serving with the local church through Operation Christmas Child. When the war started here last year, we responded medically with a field hospital that we set up in Lviv. But as the war changed and progressed, we moved with it and moved some of those medical capabilities further to the east. We brought in stoves, we brought in tarps to re-roof. All this is through the local church. I'm so proud of the church. They're loving their neighbor and setting a great example of serving the name of Jesus Christ.
9: Main focus now is to help people in red zone. People won't live in their houses if it's everyday bombing. And it means that this help is very necessary for them, very important for them.
10: Everywhere that Samaritan's Purse works, it's incredibly important to be working with local authorities, local officials. No one knows better than the people who are already here what the needs are. And so we go to them and we work with them to figure out what those needs are and how we can best assist. The Ukrainian people are incredibly welcoming to those who are here. The gratefulness is just, it's like nothing I've ever seen before.
8: For all those that have helped Samaritan's Purse and helped support us through this year, I want to thank you. When this war is long over, I believe Ukraine will know it was the church that housed them and clothed them and that took care of them. Please pray for Ukraine. Pray for a peace that only Jesus Christ can bring about. And also pray for the church here. They're brave and bold and they're doing an incredible job. Thank you.

0: 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Now, let's join in the session already in progress.
1: Could it be that we have lived in this neighborhood of blessing for so long? That when the train of God's glory wants to fall in an unusual way, when He wants to show up in power and in glory, that we have become so used to it that we don't even recognize His blessing anymore. That we've become so desensitized to God's presence among us that it doesn't cause us, as it always should, for us to fall to our knees in adoration, our arms outstretched in worship, that God would visit us in this unique, beautiful way. Lord, help us to never be desensitized to the train of your glory. So glad to be with all of you. Listen, don't even take your seat yet. Let me just go ahead and read God's word over you while you're standing. Is that all right? I think every now and then we ought to just stand up when God's word is read, just to remind ourselves who's talking to us. Listen to Luke chapter 2, verse 21 through about verse 32 or so. When Jesus was about 8 days were completed, he was circumcised. His name was then called Jesus, the name given by the angel before he was conceived. And when the days for purification according to the law of Moses were completed, that's about 40 days after Jesus was born or so. So he's 40 days old. They brought him into Jerusalem to present him to the Lord. Every firstborn male that opens the womb shall be called holy to the Lord. And they came to offer sacrifices according to what was said of the law of the Lord, a pair of turtle doves or 2 young pigeons. And behold, somebody say behold. Come on, y'all, say behold.
2: Behold.
1: And behold, there was a man in Jerusalem. This guy's name was Simeon, and he was righteous and devout and looking for the consolation of Israel. And the Holy Spirit was on his life. Amen. And it had been revealed to him by the Spirit that he would not see death until he had caught sight of Jesus. So he came into the Spirit, into the temple, and when the parents brought in the child Jesus to carry out the custom of the law, Simeon saw him. He recognized that this little baby was Jesus Christ. He gathered the baby up in his arms. He blessed the child, and he said, Lord, now you can let me depart in peace. I don't have to see anything else. I haven't yet seen this guy perform one miracle. Lazarus hadn't been raised from the dead. The sick have not yet been healed. Deaf ears haven't yet been opened. I haven't seen any of that, but once I've caught sight of the Savior, Lord, he says, you can let me depart in peace because my eyes have seen your salvation, which you've prepared in the presence of all the people. He's a light of revelation to the Gentiles and the glory of thy people, Israel. Thank you for letting me see Jesus. Lord, open up our eyes so that we can see you. Lord, open up our spiritual ears so that we can hear you. God, we are sitting on the edge of our seat because we are anxious to see how you will reintroduce yourself to us today. Lord, I'm so grateful that all of us is here, but we didn't come to see each other. We came to see you. So Lord, come. We're your daughters and we want to see you. In Jesus' name, everybody agreed when they said amen?
2: Amen.
1: Give somebody a high five before you take your seat. I'm so grateful and I'm so honored to have an opportunity to be here with you and to share in God's word. I believe in the power of the word of God. I do parent, Chris just told you, 3 sons. They are giants. I just have giants walking around my house. My nearly 16-year-old is 6'2" tall. His 14-year-old brother is the exact same height. They both wear size 14 men's shoe. My youngest son, his name is Jude. So I've got Jackson, Jerry Jr., and Jude. And we named our 3rd son Jude on purpose because, y'all, that's as close as I could get to Revelation because it is finished. That is it. It's the end of the line. and they're giants. Somebody come help me feed these people. That's all I do is try to feed the boys. And I remember this particular weekend, because I was in Memphis, Tennessee, they were very little at the time. And I remember being very, very tired on this particular trip. I could not wait to get to the location in Memphis, Tennessee, so I could get to the hotel. I'd had an early flight and was very excited to be at the hotel early so that I could immediately go and get in the bed and go to sleep early that night. I was so happy to have that opportunity. And so I arrived in Memphis, Tennessee, was picked up at the airport, driven by a sweet woman who had come from the church where I was going to be at their conference. She'd come and picked me up, took me to the hotel. And it was about 7:30 in the evening. I was so happy. She said, "Would you like to go out to dinner first?" I was like, "Oh no, I get to go into this hotel room all by myself and have the bed all to myself." I could not wait. So I lay down, watched a little something on television. I think at about 8:30, I mean, I was out. I needed all those hours of rest. Except that around 3 a.m. or so, I was jolted awake by a train that started to go by right outside the back of the hotel. There were train tracks that were just a few feet behind the hotel. The conductor was sitting on the horn the entire time that all of the cars of the train went by. I was jolted awake, and I went immediately to the window and looked outside, and I saw how close that train actually was. And then, you know, you have to kind of sit there and wait for the whole thing to pass. And this wasn't a small train. This was one that goes on and on and on. Finally, it passed, and I tried to get back to sleep, but really couldn't nestle down into a good sleep. I knew I had to be up really early in the morning, so I couldn't sleep real well, but did my best. Got up in the morning. The sweet woman from the church came, picked me up. I got in the car. Didn't say anything about the train. Had a great long day at the church, at the conference, and then could not wait to get back to the hotel so that I could try to get a good night's sleep. This was going to be the night that I got all my good hours of sleep in before having to go home the next day. And so I lay down in the bed about 8:30, 9 o'clock in the evening, fell into a very deep sleep until 3 a.m. in the morning, when a train went roaring by, the conductor sitting on the horn the entire time that the train went by. This time I was jolted awake, went and looked at the train outside of the window, and I thought, I can't wait for the sweet woman from the church to come pick me up so that I can tell her about this train that is passing by right outside the door or outside the back of this hotel. So when she came, I sat down in the car. I said, "Thank you so much for picking me up. I gotta ask you about this train." I described to her how at 3 o'clock in the morning for the last two nights, this train had gone roaring by in the back of the hotel. As I explained it to her, I felt bad for her because it was like it was occurring to her, dawning on her, like she was reminded about this train that comes through their community. Her eyes were as wide as saucers, and she said, "Priscilla, I am so sorry. I totally forgot about that train." And she said, "The reason why is because those of us who live in this community have gotten so used to the sound of the train that we don't even recognize it anymore. That train comes by two or three times a week, every week, and we pay little attention to it because we've lived here so long that we've gotten so used to the sound of the train that when it comes, we don't recognize it. We've been desensitized to the train in this community. It occurs to me that those of us who live particularly in this part of the world, where we have been overwhelmingly blessed by the presence and the power of God among us, where here in this country, you and I can go on a Saturday to a Christian women event like this one, or we can go to a Christian bookstore when we can pick up any Bible in any translation, in any language, or we can turn on Christian radio and listen to gospel if you like that, or contemporary Christian music if you like that. We have options available to us. Could it be that we have lived in this neighborhood of blessing for so long that when the train of God's glory wants to fall in an unusual way, when he wants to show up in power and in glory, that we have become so used to it that we don't even recognize his blessing anymore? That we've become so desensitized to God's presence among us that it doesn't cause us, as it always should, for us to fall to our knees in adoration, our arms outstretched in worship, that God would visit us in this unique, beautiful way. Lord, help us to never be desensitized to the train of your glory. And in the Old Testament, or in the New Testament rather, in the book of Luke, Luke's gospel I love so much because Luke writes about people who encounter the train of God's glory in the person of Jesus Christ. He gives us story after story, encounter after encounter of Jesus meeting with people and transforming their life. He included a handful of these stories so that you and I would be not only reminded of their encounter with Jesus, but recognize that they are not exceptions to the rule. They are examples for us of the encounters that we should also expect to have with Jesus. And listen, this should be your goal, not just hearing about him, but experiencing him. That should be your goal, like your appetite should be wet, your heart should hunger for more than just a knowledge of who Jesus is. I ought to come to the place in my relationship with the Lord where more than anything else, we want to see him with our own eyes. We want to hear his voice with our own ears. That the same God who divided the Red Sea in the Old Testament, the same God who raises Lazarus from the dead in the New Testament, the same God that did those things, we don't want to just celebrate it in the lives of other people. We want to stand in line to have an encounter with God like that ourselves. Luke writes about encounters because he wants to whet our appetite to have an encounter with Jesus Christ. Because listen, y'all, we have wasted our time if all we've done is come here on this Saturday to applaud what Jesus did yesterday. I'm so glad about what my God has done yesterday, but I want to see him today. Anybody interested? I want to see him in my own marriage and in my own finances and raising my kids and on my job and in my ministry. I want to see and encounter the power of the Almighty Living God. That's what today is about. It's to make you hungry again. It's to whet your appetite again. It's to not let when the day ends, something to end in your life, but really to launch you forward to a brand new beginning and an adventure with Jesus Christ. So Luke writes about encounters, and he writes during a time when the nation of Israel is experiencing national depravity and decay. They have been oppressed by oppressors who have come in and stolen from them much of what they valued. They are living in a place of oppression and a place of destruction. And Luke writes to them during this time when their nation is in trouble. And I don't know if you've noticed or not, but our nation is in trouble. We are living during a time of moral and social decay and decline like never before. And listen, the more God is marginalized, the more he's segmented to the periphery of society, the more he is completely ignored or disregarded, the more we will continue to see an influx of chaos and an influx of destruction in our nation. But Luke doesn't just write to people who have national trouble. Luke is writing to people that have individual, personal struggles. They've been waiting on a hero to show up. They've been waiting for the kingdom of God to be at hand. They've been waiting for the prophecies of old to come to fruition, that there would be a Messiah, a Savior, who would come and rescue them from all that they've been experiencing nationally, but also the things that they have been experiencing personally. So I know our nation is in trouble, but I didn't really come to talk to you today about what's happening in the White House. I want to talk to you about what's happening in your house. Underneath the roof of your home, the trouble that might be happening in your marriage, the thing that causes the tears to fall down from your eyes in regards to your kids or your finances or your health or on your job or in your ministry. You, like the children of Israel, like me, been waiting on a hero. Somebody who can come in and speak life to the dead places and refresh the dry places of our life. Luke is writing for people who need an encounter with a God like that. And I just want to tell any of you that might be in a struggle personally underneath the roof of your own house and the landscape of your own house, and you're in a struggle, you're in a time like Luke writes to where, man, things are just plain old flat out difficult. I just want to suggest to you the possibility that sometimes your difficulties are less about the enemy being against you and more about God wanting to show you what it looks like when he's for you. Sometimes the stuff that you are facing, the stuff that I'm facing that are difficult, it's less about the enemy being against you. And sometimes it's just about God allowing a stage to be set in your life to where when he shows up, you will never ever doubt again that you've had an encounter with Jesus. So the children of Israel need an encounter with a Messiah. They need an encounter with Jesus Christ, and finally Jesus arrives on the scene. After 400 years of silence between the Old Testament and the New Testament, Jesus arrives on the scene. After centuries of waiting, after prophecy desiring to be fulfilled, Jesus shows up on the scene. Their hope has finally been fulfilled. But here's the tragedy. When he comes, he does not come as they supposed he would. He is not on a throne. He is not riding a white horse. He is not coming in power and vengeance and authority that they had mirrored in their oppressors, that they had pictured that their Messiah would come in. No, he is born as a baby. All of that deity and authority and miraculous working power that they longed for was packaged in the skin of humanity, and a small human at that. This is not what they wanted. It's not what they recognized. It wasn't the expectation they had built up in their heads. So when he came, they did not recognize him. When he showed up, because he was not in the package that they had pictured in their minds, he didn't come in the package they had prayed for. He had come in a different way because he did not meet their expectations. When he showed up, they did not recognize him. In the passage that we read, Jesus is being brought into the temple. He is being carried by his mother, Mary. Joseph is along for the ride as well. They have come with Jesus, about 40 days old, into the temple. They are in a religious gathering where people have come to perform their religious duties. And all the people who are gathered that day are in the presence of the one they prayed for and do not know him when he comes. Would you please notice that they're not just anywhere. They are in the temple and still don't recognize the presence of God. I want to suggest to you that it is possible to be at Propel and not see Jesus. I want to tell you that it is possible for you to be in your church every single Sunday, which I pray you are, but you can be in your church and not have an encounter with Jesus. I want to tell you that I'm so glad many of you are in Bible study. Stay in Bible study, but you can read a verse a day to keep the devil away until you are blue in the face. But if you read the scriptures with a hardened heart, with your eyes not open, you can be filling your days with the duty of religious activity and never catch sight of the lover of your soul. Never have an encounter, an experience with Jesus. All these people were in the presence of Jesus Christ and did not know him when he came. Because oftentimes, many times, when the Lord comes to minister to you, to speak into your life circumstances, he will come in a way that is not the way you expect. Why? Because his ways are not our ways. His thoughts are not our thoughts. As high as the heavens are above the earth, that's how high his ways and his thoughts are above our own. And what I attempt to do, what you often attempt to do, I'm sure, is to dumb him down so that his ways match our ways. His thoughts match our thoughts. We want him to answer our prayers the way we've prayed them. We want the solutions that work out in our minds to be the solutions that will be best given the scenario that we see, given the prayer requests that we've prayed. But y'all, sometimes we pray for growth and he answers with rain. Sometimes we pray for oak trees and he answers with an acorn. Amen. And when the answer comes for your marriage, when the answer comes for your parenting, when the solution that God, listen, today God is going to give some of you solutions and divine strategies for things that are happening in your life and on your job and in your finances, the struggles that you're facing. And I'm saying, when he answers, if the answer does not come in the package that you have expected, will you miss it because you want your way, not his way? And so Jesus, he comes and he's in a pool of religious people and they do not recognize the presence of God near them. Now, I want to open up a little parenthesis here before we jump to a specific person that I want to draw your attention to. He's the only person in the text who actually sees Jesus. But I want to open up a little parenthesis because you may have recognized that Luke went into a whole lot of detail to tell us something about the text. It's one thing I love about Luke is that he gives us details. I like all the juice and all the details out of the text so that I can get a full picture painted of what's happening in the story. And Luke wants us to know that Mary and Joseph are coming for the ceremonial dedication of their firstborn son. It's what everybody did. They would come to Jerusalem, particularly during this time when they had a newborn son, to present their newborn son to the Lord. Get the picture of this. The Lord, in this case, is being presented to the Lord. And they come in, and Luke writes and tells us exactly what they have with them, other than the baby Jesus. Says that Mary had two turtle doves, or two pigeons, for her sacrifice. Now, that wouldn't really be of interest, except that we know from Leviticus, from the sacrificial system that had been set up, divinely mandated by God in Leviticus, that when someone came to make their sacrifices, they did need two animals to be sacrificed. One was a pigeon or a turtle dove. The other was supposed to be a lamb, that they were supposed to bring a lamb with them. But we find in Luke's gospel that he's made sure we know Mary and Joseph do not have their own lamb. Luke chapter 12 tells us, or Leviticus chapter 12 tells us, that there was a caveat for why someone would not bring a lamb to be sacrificed. There's one little verse, Luke chapter 12, verse 8 or so, that says if someone could not afford a lamb, if their financial resources were so that they could not buy for themselves a lamb to bring into the temple to be sacrificed, there would be an exception made for them. They could bring two turtle doves instead of one turtle dove and a lamb. They could just bring two turtle doves, but that was a symbol of the fact that they were insufficient in some way. They did not have the finances to buy their own lamb, which means when Mary and Joseph came on that particular day with their two turtle doves in tow, people would have automatically looked at them and recognized them as a couple who had insufficient funds, as a couple who was inadequate in some way, as a couple who had lack and who had needs. I wonder how many people turned their noses up at the couple who could not afford their own lamb. I wonder how many people ignored the poor couple who didn't fit in with everybody else who had been able to purchase their own lamb. I wonder how many people did not get an opportunity to have an encounter with the baby Jesus because they ignored the people who had him carried in their arms. I want to speak to anybody who's in this room and you've ever felt excluded or ignored from the clique of people who have the money to buy their own lamb. They drive the car and they live in the house and they're able to communicate or to experience life in a certain way that man, you just can't afford. Maybe you've got lack financially, or you've got lack emotionally, you have lack relationally, you have poured everything out and you find that you've got insufficient funds in some way in your life and you can't afford what it looks like everybody else can afford. And you've been ignored or ostracized. People have turned their noses up at you. Can I just tell you that sometimes you don't need to have your own lamb when you can carry the Lamb of God that takes away the sins of the world. In fact, the Lamb is most often best experienced in the lives of those who have insufficient funds. In fact, I think it is our affluence that keeps us from actually having an encounter with the living God. We've become so used to being able to bless ourselves that we don't have a real, authentic relationship with the blessor. We are so affluent, we have prosperity, particularly in this part of the world where, listen, if you're poor in this country, you're rich in other countries. And here, where we've been able to sustain ourselves, where we know where our next meal is coming from, where we choose from a closet full of clothes as to what clothes we're gonna wear to a particular event, where we might have financial struggles, everything is not perfect, but we still have our daily needs met. It is sometimes in our affluence, because our arms are so full of the lambs we have bought for ourselves. We actually don't even have room. We don't have margin to have an intimate, ongoing relationship with the Lamb of God that takes away the sins of the world. Lord, forgive us when we've turned our noses up at people who don't have all of the external markings of affluence. In doing that, we have missed out on the blessing of having a relationship with the people who often have the most intimate relationships with Jesus Christ. Because sometimes, y'all, those people are not in the spotlight. They're the ones behind the scenes. Sometimes those are the people that are not in mega churches. They're in storefront churches. Sometimes they're the people that are not the ones on the platform with the microphone in their hands. They're the people that volunteer their time to clean up in a sanctuary like this, to sweep up after us. They're the people who volunteer their time to be in the Sunday school, teaching our second graders and third graders so that you and I can enjoy an opportunity like that. Lord, forgive us when we ignore those people and clamor after the people whose gifts happen to put them in the spotlight, but we ignore those people who are in intercessory prayer, who are on their knees in the secret, quiet places, the Lamb of God tucked within their arms, having an intimate encounter with Him, but we ignore them because they don't look like us or dress like us or drive what we drive or live where we live. So if you've ever been that person, the text speaks to you today that it was Mary and Joseph who did not have what everybody had, but they had what everybody else didn't have. And so they come into the building. Nobody recognizes that Jesus has arrived, except one person. Luke writes at the top of the passage, he writes, and behold, somebody say behold.
2: Behold.
1: Come on, y'all, say behold.
2: Behold.
1: Anytime an author in the text writes that word, it isn't a throwaway word. It isn't something that you just need to skip or skim over quickly. Anytime you read behold in the text, the author's trying to tell you, lean in, put your chin in your hands, just in case you kind of fell asleep during all the minutiae and the fine details that led up to this moment. This is when the author wants you to open up your eyes and sit up straight, because there's somebody he wants you to meet. He says, behold, there was a man named Simeon. And when no one else recognized the presence of God, when God came near, there was one guy who did. And if in this room today, there are only going to be a handful of us who actually have an encounter with God, I'm talking about where we hear His voice, when our hearts are set aflame by the Holy Spirit, when we get some direction for the purpose that He has for our life. If there are going to be a whole lot of us who have an experience today, but only a few that actually encounter the living God, then I don't know about you, but if there's only going to be a few, I want to be one of them. Anybody? So Luke says, pay attention, because there's one guy that's going to show you how to have your eyes open so that you aren't just in the religious place, but so that you encounter a holy living God. He says there's a man named Simeon. He's righteous, devout, and he's looking for the consolation of Israel. His eyes are open, peeled to the horizon, waiting for Jesus in whatever package he chooses to come, waiting for an encounter with the long-awaited Messiah. And then he gives us at least the one, there are many throughout this text, but the one characteristic of his life that I believed opened up Simeon's eyes to catch sight of God, that will open up our eyes to catch sight of God. He says at the bottom of verse 25, he says, and the Holy Spirit was upon him. Luke says Simeon's eyes were open to catch sight of God because God's Spirit was on him. The Holy Spirit is the greatest gift you will ever receive this side of eternity. The moment you place faith in Jesus, the moment you receive Jesus as your personal Savior, I don't know if you knew it or not, but you received in that moment the greatest gift you will ever receive, the Holy Spirit of God. And the Holy Spirit is not a ghost or a wind or a fire or a dove. He is often symbolized by those things, but y'all, they ain't who He is. The Holy Spirit is the third person of the Trinity. Not third because He is least in value, just third because He is the last to be revealed to us in the pages of Scripture. But all of the fullness, all of the power, all of the authority, all of the greatness, all of the grandeur of God the Father is in the person of the Holy Spirit. Which means when you place faith in Jesus Christ and the Holy Spirit takes up residence in you, That now means that all of the power, all of the glory, all of the grandeur, all of the greatness of God the Father now lives on the inside of you. Ephesians chapter 1 says, the moment you believe, you receive the Holy Spirit with promise. You are not waiting on the Holy Spirit. You have the Holy Spirit right now. You did not receive the Holy Spirit in installment plans. You can't give away a person in parts. All of the Holy Spirit you ever gonna get, you got the moment you got saved. Now we need to be filled by God's Spirit as we yield to His conviction in our life in obedience. As what is happening in us becomes an outward expression, as our behavior is modified, as we are sanctified. Somebody say sanctified. That means as we are molded into the image of Christ Jesus, so that we start to think like Him and talk like Him and walk like Him and behave like Jesus behaved. We need to be filled by God's Spirit. But when you got saved, listen to me, you received the Holy Spirit of God. God's Spirit is in you. The benefit of this is all of the fruit of God's Spirit is available to you. That means that there is gentleness that you don't have in your own natural ability for that person or that problem, that now you are able to have, that is beyond your own natural capacity, because the Holy Spirit, what He does is help us to live beyond ourselves. When we've come to the end of our patience, you know, with that one coworker, that one that if she says one more thing to you, you're gonna knock her out, that one. The Holy Spirit is the one that gives you patience when your patience has long since run out. The Holy Spirit is the one who gives you self-discipline, so that you have discipline in areas where you know, left to your own natural desires and propensities, you would not have discipline. In that area of morality or that area of gluttony, you wouldn't have discipline. But now, because the Holy Spirit lives on the inside of you, you can live beyond your natural capacities. Anybody excited about that? The Holy Spirit gives you fruit so that you are able to have more than what you would have if left to your own. But you don't just get His fruit, you get His gifts. The Holy Spirit gives you gifts through which you can edify the body of Christ. He turns what would have maybe possibly been just a talent into a gift that actually causes what you do or what you craft to actually get to the hearts of the people that you are singing to or speaking to or dancing for or writing to. Those people now don't just read words on a page that you wrote. Now the words are like fire shut up in their soul. It changes their heart. It renews their mind. It accomplishes spiritual purposes in their life. So listen, if you're a writer, well then write. Do your best work. But in the end, what you're praying for is that God's Spirit will anoint your words with power and with fire to affect people for the glory of God. Don't just speak. Ask God for fire on your message. Don't just dance. Perfect your craft, but in the end, what you're looking for is not just talent. What you want is a gift. And there's no amount of manufacturing that can give what only the Holy Spirit can give. So when the Holy Spirit takes up residence on the inside of you and on the inside of me, at the moment we are saved, we have the privilege of having relationship with Jesus Christ, having relationship with God, having communication with Him because of the Holy Spirit that lives on the inside of us. That if when God sent His Son Jesus to die on the cross, if when we received that gift, we got a ticket to eternity, and that was all we got. Just that we knew we were saved from death, hell, and the grave, and we got to experience eternity with Jesus Christ. Listen, if that's all we ever got out of this salvation deal, that would have been enough for us to celebrate for the rest of our days. But when that might have been enough for us, it wasn't enough for Him. Amen. He said, no, I'm gonna send you the Holy Spirit so that you don't have to wait to get to heaven to experience heaven, but so that you can have a little bit of heaven right now while you're here on planet Earth. I'm going to give you myself in the person of the Holy Spirit so that you will see what it's like to walk with me and talk with me and have friendship with me and an ongoing relationship with me. That is what it means to have the Holy Spirit. Amen. But Luke says that Simeon did not just have the Spirit in him. It says that the Spirit was upon him. This tells us that there is a difference between the Spirit being in you and the Spirit being on you. I want to live a life that invites the presence of God's Spirit on me. I know He's in me, but I want the kind of life that is a magnet that calls down the grace, the favor, the anointing, the presence of God upon my life. I want to live in such yielded surrender to Him that not just is He in me, that's a gift that all of us get who have placed faith in Jesus Christ, but I don't just want Him in me, I want Him on my life. I want the evidence of Him on my life. I want it so that when I do something or say something or participate in something or pray over something, I want it so that when I walk away, people don't just say, Priscilla was here. I want them to say, no, God's presence was here. That only happens when the Spirit of God is on you. And so if you want to mother your kids in such a way that you leave the imprint of God on those kids, the Spirit can't just be in you. He got to be on you. If you want to be the wife that God has called you to be, single woman, if you want to be the kind of single woman that God has called you to be, if you want to be the kind of employer or employee that God has called you to be, if you want to walk with purpose in the way that God has called you to, then thank the Lord that God's Spirit is on you. But I'm asking that God will allow it there to be 2,000 women who leave this place today at the end of the day, and God's Spirit isn't just in us, but God's Spirit is on us. Where we are marked by the presence of God. Where when people encounter us, there's something unusual, something distinct, something that they cannot touch or taste or communicate with their five physical senses. There's an intangible that is on their life. Where when the employer is looking to give the promotion, it's not that your resume says you are the most qualified out of all the candidates, but there's something about you that they just can't put a finger on. That's called the Spirit of God being on you. It's called favor. Favor is what opens up doors no man can shut. Favor is what puts you in places you know you don't have no business being in. Favor is what sets you in positions that you know you aren't qualified for. Favor is what makes it so that you are exactly where you're supposed to be to accomplish exactly what it is that God has set for you to accomplish. It's what qualifies you. When you don't have the degree and you don't have the diploma, you don't have the connections, you're just where God has opened up a door for you to be. And even though people might talk badly about you or try to push you out of that place, you cannot be moved, not because you manufactured your way there, but because God's Spirit has placed you there. God's Spirit on your life is what makes it so that you don't have to market yourself, because you've already been marked by the presence of Almighty God. Oh, I want God's Spirit on me. And can I tell you this? Are you listening? There is one thing that attracts the presence of God to rest on our lives, and it is holiness. Plain old, flat out, old school holiness. I implore you, sisters, by the mercies of God, to walk in a manner worthy of the calling by which you have been called. That if I come into this room and we celebrate till we are blue in the face and we wave our hands and we read the scriptures and we worship, but we walk out of here and we live in a way that is incongruent with everything that we've heard here today. If we do not choose to walk in a way that honors God, we will have wasted the time that we have spent here. And if there is something that breaks my heart for my own generation and the generation coming up after me, is that social media has made it so that we are more interested in impressing people than walking holy before our God. We are more interested in being perfectly lit than we are in making sure that we're laying up treasures for ourselves in heaven. Lord, help us when because of our hubris, because of our arrogance, because of our pride, we are more interested in receiving the applause of people than we are of making sure that we will receive the applause of heaven. But a day is coming, y'all, sooner than we think, where we're going to look our Savior in his face, where we're going to see him face to face. And when we see him, he will not ask me how many Instagram followers I had. He will not wonder how many people liked my message on Twitter. What he'll ask me is, number one, did I have a relationship with his son Jesus? And then I will give an account. You will give an account. And I don't know about y'all, but when I give an account, I'm looking for a well done. Not because I necessarily please people, but because he is pleased with my life. And the one thing that invites the favor of God on our life, like Simeon, that will open our eyes to see him more clearly so that we don't miss him when he comes into our circumstances, trying to speak to us, to answer us, to make himself apparent in our lives. The one thing that opens up our eyes is God's Spirit on us. And if I want God's Spirit on our lives, then we got to decide to live holy. I implore you by the mercies of God to lay aside every sin, every hindrance, anything that is keeping you entangled so that you cannot run with endurance the race that is set before you. Any relationship, sever it at the pass so that you can walk holy, sister. Any addiction, any habit, any lifestyle choice that is keeping you from being free and walking in victory in Jesus' name, let it go by the power of the Holy Spirit so that he can rest on your life. Going to church is good, but it's not enough. Doing your Bible study, oh, it's great, but it's not enough. If you want God's presence on you, marking you, making you distinct and different from the people around you, then you got to walk in a manner worthy of the Lord. Be ye holy. It's not perfection. It is a call to yield to the power of the Holy Spirit in you so that you do not give way to all the desires of your flesh. What it means is that you have not chosen as a lifestyle, an attitude or an action that you already know is displeasing to God. You know up front that you've already got on your calendar after this is over, a place you're going or a person you're seeing that you know you don't have any business being in relationship with, but you've already scheduled sin into your calendar. I'm saying walk away from everything that is keeping you from having the biggest, most amazing blessing you can have on your life, and that is God's presence marking you, all up on you, setting you apart, girl, for his purposes and with his power evident through your life. If you are in this room and you are in chains in some area of your life where you've tried the 12-step program, you've tried to walk away from that illegitimate relationship, you've tried to not live this lifestyle because you know that it is out of alignment with the truth of God, but everything you've tried in your own power has not set you free so that you can walk in holiness and have God's presence resting on your life, I believe that before this day is over, those chains can fall off of your life. That you can decide that I'm going to live holy so that I can have God's favor like Simeon, so that my eyes can be opened because I want to see my God. I want to hear his voice. I want to have an experience and an encounter with him.

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1: Our scripture today comes from Jonah chapter 1, verse 12, 10 through 12. Notice from the New Living Translation of the Scriptures, notice that these words: "The sailors were terrified when they heard this, for he had already told them that he was running away from the Lord. 'Oh, why did you do it?' they groaned. And since the storm was getting worse all the time, they asked him, 'What should we do to you to stop this storm?' 'Throw me into the sea,' Jonah said, 'and it will become calm again. I know that this terrible storm is all my fault.'" And I'm speaking today simply from the subject, stop the storm. Stop the storm. Have you ever had a storm of thoughts to bombard your mind? A storm of feelings, emotions, fears to just storm you? Have you ever had just a familial storm where the family is going crazy? A relationship storm where your spouse or your girlfriend, your boyfriend goes crazy and you're in a relationship storm? Have you ever made bad financial decisions and now you're in an economic storm? Storms are normal to life. Have you ever picked up a fork and made wrong dietary choices and now you're dealing with a health storm? There are so many different kinds of storms that we encounter all the time, but storms don't feel good because they put us in a mode of panic. And we are wondering what's going on and how long is this storm going to last. When you're in a storm, all you can think about is the storm, the sounds, the lightning, the trembling, the rumbling, and sometimes power going out. It is interesting that as storms happen, rains can descend, winds can come, the ground up under you can become unstable because they can affect every dimension, the dimension above you, the dimension where you are, the dimension beneath you. It can shake everything that can be shaken. Storms have the ability to do that. When the lightning flashes and then the thunder follows, the thunder can be so strong that you feel it shaking the whole house, shaking the whole building. I don't care whether it is built with concrete and steel. You can still feel it because storms make you vulnerable. And they can bring fear and trepidation in your heart. And nobody likes feeling like they're in a storm all the time. So how do you stop the storm? This is the question. This is Jonah the prophet. And he's on a ship trying to run away from an assignment that God has given to him. He's not running from the call to preach. A lot of people misunderstand that. They think that Jonah was running from the call to preach. He was already a preacher. He was an 8th century Hebrew prophet. And he had prophesied many times, but he didn't want to go to this assignment. It's almost like God saying, "I want to send you to your family reunion, and I got something that I want to say to some folks in your family." And Jonah was like, "You know, I know Uncle Joe and Aunt Helen. Them some booger bears. Like, Lord, you don't know my family. I don't want to talk to them. Send me to somewhere where they don't know me and I don't know them." But he sends you into a hard territory. I mean, Nineveh, they were wilding out. They were turning up and wilding out to such a degree that God says that their sin is come up before me. He said, they're doing some wicked stuff down there so bad, they are interrupting me. He said that their sin is stinking so bad that it's disrupting my thought pattern. Like, what is that? And he recognized that the smell was coming from Nineveh. And God now speaks to Jonah, this 8th century Hebrew prophet, and says, "I want you to go to Nineveh and cry out against that city. Cry loud and spare not. Go there and give them my word." And he said, no, I don't want to do that. He got on a ship to go in the opposite direction. Let's say that Nineveh was north and he got on a ship going south. He went in the opposite direction. It was the exact opposite. And now he has jeopardized the life of every sailor who's on the ship with him. And this is the principle here that I want you to understand, is that whenever you're in a relationship with someone who is in trouble with God, it can put you in danger too. Anytime you're in the boat with them, anytime you're in a ship with them, in a relationship, in a membership, in a fellowship, in a discipleship with other folks that's crazy and toxic, their toxicity starts affecting you. The crazy stuff they do, now they got attitudes because your child went and did this, now they got a problem with you. It wasn't even you, it was somebody that you were in relationship with that got you in trouble. Because somebody else went and messed up your credit. Oh my, you all don't want to talk today, do you? But there are people that you can be in relationship with. You didn't do anything, but because you were in relationship with somebody who was toxic, somebody who had issues, somebody who was wild, now you are suffering consequences because you're in the boat with them. Because your name was on the loan with them. And now you are in a mess and your credit is jacked up now because you were in the ship with them. And now you can understand how the other sailors felt when Jonah now, because of what he was doing, had nothing to do with them, and yet now they were all experiencing a storm because of Jonah's behavior, because of Jonah's rebellion. But here's the dilemma. It brought them into a terrible conundrum, because to whom do you pray to stop the storm when God himself is the source of it? If God is the one that sent the trouble, and he sent it for a reason, to whom do you go now to pray to try to stop it? And I want you to realize that several things can cause a storm. Here are just a few. You can cause a storm that whenever you abdicate God's God-given assignment to you. Whenever God has given you an assignment to do something in this earth and you abdicate it, you abandon that particular assignment, you can cause a storm in your life and in the life of people that's connected to you. Because you're in rebellion, now the rebellion that you're in now causes consequences that people who are in the ship with you can also feel. And also you can cause a storm whenever you abandon your responsibility. You know, if you're on a team and if you're supposed to do something, you got a job to do on that team, and somebody else, you don't do your job and you're graded as a team. I used to hate it in school when I had a project that had to work with other students because I was responsible. But I was, you know, there's always some slackers, some lazy. You all have some more choice words. But there's always somebody that want to ride in on all your hard labor. You done put it in. You've been rolling up your sleeve. You've been up all night and rising up early in the morning and thinking through things and working your fingers to the bones. Rising up early, staying up late, doing everything, making all the kind of contacts. And you've been working on this thing. And then you find out, man, where's your part? And you discover that they haven't done their job. And you're going to be graded. Your grade is going to be affected by them. Because you're in the ship together. You know, you do something stupid, it comes against your whole household. I want you to understand this real carefully. That you remember that when the death angel was coming, he didn't ever go to any person, he went to the household. That's why there had to be the blood of the lamb on the house. Because the devil is coming after houses. He's not just coming after Boo Boo and Peanut. The devil is coming after the house. He wants everything that's in the house. And if he comes to a house and he finds it swept clean and garnished, he said, I will go back to my house. And that's why the same demons that hunted your granddaddy or your grandmama is now, because some of these grannies were turning up. And now their granddaughters are the one that's out here working these poles. He left the person, but he didn't leave the house. He's still in the household. That's why there's got to be blood. Shibabas kitties. I'm here to tell you that we come back to a day now where you're going to have to go back to pleading the blood over your house. Over your house. Call your last name out, and in the name of Jesus, everything that is attached to me, My God, instead of having a generational curse, it's time now for a generational bless. Bless. You can use your mouth to bless every father of his household. Bless every mother. Bless your children. Bless your spouse. Bless, bless, bless, bless. Let generational blessings, you ought to draw a line in the sands of time and say, it stops here. This curse stops here. In the name of Jesus, my seed is blessed. My mind is blessed. My family is blessed. My son is blessed. My daughter is blessed. My grandmother, my grandfather, my sister, my brother, my niece, my nephew. In the name of Jesus, Lord, you reach them. I don't care if they've gotten on a ship to go in the opposite direction. The blood, the blood, the blood of Jesus. I heard in the spirit of the Lord, plead the blood, plead the blood, plead the blood. Plead it over your family. Plead it over your bloodline. Plead the blood of Jesus. Shibaba seye. Robo shiga. Plead the blood. Plead it over your grandchildren. The blood was not put on the church. It wasn't put on the office. It was put on the home. The devil is after your house. Plead the blood.
2: Ooh, yeah, yeah, yeah, yeah, yeah, yeah, yeah, my God.
1: You cause a storm every time that you abuse authority. You start abusing authority that's given to you. You got authority and you start using that to hurt people, to use people, to manipulate people. You're going to come into some trouble. A storm is getting ready to brew in your life. You cause a storm every time that you advocate for something that is outside of God's will. In a time that you're out here beating on something and God is not in it. Listen, if God's not in it, don't you be in it. If God's not in it, don't you be with it. I mean, you know, don't ask God to bless something that he can't be with. Whenever you're out here advocating for something that God is... it's against God's will. You'll create a storm. We got some storms in America now because we got people fighting and marching and protesting in the streets over stuff that God is not with. God is God. God's holy. And God does not submit to the demands of the culture of the time. The principles of God's words never change. And you can create a storm in your life whenever you abort your vision. Whenever you abort your vision. Whenever you abort your dream. Whenever you abort your purpose, your God call. You can cause a storm. What does he call you to do? If you ever get out of your purpose, you get a storm of emotions. You get a storm of confusion that starts swirling about you. You get a swarm of lust that starts pulling you from every direction. Let me just tell you this. It's just three simple keys here that, number one, that whenever you're in a storm, start praying. I mean, if you've never prayed before, it's a good time to start praying. Now, prayer is not just a toolkit for broken down situations. Prayer is a lifestyle for Christians. But it, still, if you never prayed before, and the winds begin to blow, and the rains begin to descend, and the earth underneath you starts rumbling, when you get in a storm, start praying. It's prayer time, church. Our world is in a storm. We got flood storms, we got fire storms, we got wind storms, we got hurricanes and tornadoes. We got all kind of storms. We got pandemic storms. We got, bacteria, infection storms that's coming from every direction. And before we can recover from one, here comes another one. We're dealing with storms. And listen, we're in a storm. We're running. God is saying, listen, you can do what all you want to do. I'm eternal. I've got all the time on my hands. But you'll never beat God at the waiting game. You will never beat God. He's patient, long-suffering. God will wear you out. He's got nothing but time, and he'll just say, you know what, you had enough yet? Have you had enough yet? You keep on partying until you get old, and then all of a sudden your knees go out and your hips go out. And God will be like, you got enough yet? You got enough yet? Your vision gets blurry. You got enough yet? You got presbyopia. And that, you got enough yet? Your hearing start getting dull. What'd you say? You got enough yet? I mean, he will always beat you at the waiting game. He will. So whenever you're in a storm, start praying. Start praying. Notice what Jonah did. They start doing in Jonah chapter 1, verse 6. So the captain went down after him. How can you sleep at a time like this? He shouted. Get up and pray to your God, and maybe he'll pay attention to us and spare our lives. Jonah was so out of touch with God at this point in his life. Here he was sleeping in the storm, and everybody else was panicking. And the captain of the ship had to come down to him and say, get your behind up. He said, start praying. He said, maybe God will turn this thing and save all of us. Start, get up and pray. The captain wasn't a particularly religious man, but he said, get up and start praying. You know you're in a bad place when the captain got to tell the prophet to get up and pray. You're in a storm, and he's down there asleep. And see, that's the thing, is that you can get so deep in sin, sin lulls you to sleep. And only God, only the Holy Ghost can awaken you when you're in a slumber caused by sin. You know, when people are deep in their sin, deep in their own way, feeling themselves all, you know, narcissistic and full of pride and thinking that you God's gifted, you can't even have talk to people like that because they're full of themselves and smelling themselves all the time. They can't even smell anybody else around you to compliment your fragrance because they're smelling themselves. And he had to tell him, now, get up and pray. Now, it's one thing when your mama tell you to get up and pray. Here's the captain of the ship. He's like, you know what? We all in this together now. You done brought us in this mess. Get your behind up and pray. Whenever you're in a storm, start praying. Here's number two. When you're in a storm, seek to understand its cause. Seek to understand its cause. Notice what they did in Jonah chapter 1, verse 7 through 11. Then the crew cast lots to see which of them had offended the gods and caused the terrible storm. See, these were not Christians. These were not people that worshiped the God of heaven. They were into paganism. When they did this, the lots identified Jonah as the culprit. I wish that some of you all could get some of these lots and cast them and say, is this the right one for me to marry? Is this the right job? I don't know what kind of system they had, but that lot casting was pretty good. And said they were asking the question, why has this awful storm come down on us? They demanded. They said, who are you? What is your line of work and what country are you from? What is your nationality? And Jonah answered, I am Hebrew and I worship the Lord, the God of heaven, who made the sea and the land. And the sailors were terrified when they heard this, for he had already told them that he was running away from the Lord. Oh, why did you do it? They groaned. And since the storm was getting worse all the time, they asked him, what should we do to you to stop this storm? Yeah, we're going to do something to you. We've been to fix you. We're going to fix this. What should we do to you? They were just trying to stop the storm. But they discovered, they located the source of it. You can't stop a storm if you can't find the cause of it. And you see, the proverb says that the curse shall not causeless come. Which means that there is a cause for every curse that happens in the earth. There's a cause for it. Have you figured out what's causing the storms in your life? Have you figured it out? Because if you haven't figured out what's causing the storm, you'll keep hopping out of one relationship into another and finding the same issue because you're carrying it from one relationship to another. It's because you've never found out the cause.
3: Well, me and my husband, we had a bad fight. Me and my boyfriend, me and my girlfriend, we had a bad fight last night.
1: You haven't found the cause of the storm. And you're hopping from one relationship to another. And from one job opportunity. And these people don't like me and they're trying to work against me. And everybody on my job is against me. And all these people are... And you quit that job and you go to another place. And then there's a mess over there. Because you're there. Because you haven't dealt with the cause of the storm. You're carrying the cause with you and you haven't deciphered it. You can't stop a storm until you discern its cause. Sometimes you just need to ask yourself some questions. Is it because my mouth is offensive? Because you speak your truth. And you don't have any grace with it. It's unfiltered. That's one thing that I hate about the internet. You don't have any filters. People say whatever they want, or just blunt, just no filter whatsoever. You know, when you type something, a message out in social media, people don't know whether you are saying that in a joking way or whether you had an exclamation point, whether you're angry and veins are popping out of your neck. They don't know how to read it, and you're just blunt there, and you don't have any social grace. Social media is not the place to go to develop your social grace and social skills. And so sometimes it's the offense of our mouth that gets us in trouble everywhere we go, because I'm going to tell it like it is. That's why nobody likes you. Because it's unfiltered. It's not what you say, it's how you say it. It's how you say it. It's how you say it. And some of them just like, you know, I call an ace and a spade. It's not what you say, it is how you say it. You can be so offensive to a person that they're getting ready to go somewhere, and it's like, I know you ain't going nowhere, but looking like that. Excuse me. See, now you've offended. It wasn't what you said. It's like, you might need to rephrase that. To say, you know that other outfit that you have, you know, with the polka dots on it, and why don't you go throw that on? Let me see which one looks better. It's not what you say, it's how you say it. One man working in a shoe store, he's a fairly new employee. He tells the woman, I'm sorry, lady, your feet are too big for our shoes. The manager comes by and overhears it. He apologizes to the woman, oh, I'm so sorry that our shoes are too small. I will see if we can order something in your size. It's not what you say, it's how you say it. Sometimes storms are created just because of your mouth. Other storms are created because of your attitude. That's why they won't come pick the baby up. They love the baby. They can't handle your attitude. It's the attitude. They can't deal with the drama. They don't want to deal with all of this attitude. And now you got a storm in your relationship. The whole ship is topsy-turvy, and you don't know whether you're going to rise or sink because of somebody's attitude. Maybe it's your temper. Maybe it's the people you hang with. Maybe it's your defensiveness. Every time somebody says something to you and you have to fire back at them. Maybe it's taking people for granted and failing to be able to express appreciation for little things that people do for you that they don't have to do. What's causing your storm? It could be your disorganization. Because you're just totally disorganized. Your mind is all scattered. And so now you create chaos everywhere because you take the disorder into the situation. Because your mind is disordered. Because you've got too much clutter in your spirit, in your thought life. And so that clutter manifests itself every place you go. It could be your disorganization. It could be your neglect that's causing your storm. Ask yourself, what's causing the storms? It's like every time I go somewhere, I find trouble. Have you ever taken time to say, God, what is it? If it's me, search me, God, show me. Taking a heart of humility to say, God, if I'm in the wrong, God, show me. Show me. I don't want to ruin another relationship. I don't want to have a carnage of people that I have hurt and friendships that I have destroyed all in my life. God, if it's me, turn the searchlight of your word on and let me see myself through your eyes so I can get better, so I can fix it. Listen, my whole thing is, don't just keep falling. Figure out what's tripping you. Figure out what's tripping you. You know when you say something sideways to somebody and they say, you tripping. Figure out what's tripping you. Figure out what's tripping you, because until you figure it out, you can't stop the behavior. Awareness is the beginning of change. Awareness is the beginning of change. Figure it out. Ask God to show you. He'll help you. He'll help you. Notice Jonah's words in Jonah chapter 1 and verse 12. He says, throw me into the sea, Jonah said, and it will become calm again. And I know that this terrible storm is all my fault. But he knew how to bring the calm. He says, if you get me out of it, if you can take yourself out of it, if I can get self out of it, I'll have peace in the storm. Because myself keeps rising up. That's nothing but self rising up. You have to own it so you can disown it and correct it. And Jonah said, this terrible storm is my fault. He was wrong. He recognized it. He owned it. And then he was able to disown it. But you see, Jonah, when God told him to go to Nineveh, as I said, that was like God sending you to your family reunion. And you know all them folks. You know how they're going to respond to you. You know, who you talking to? Little girl, you done going up there to Atlanta. Who you talking to? This is my liquor. I pay for this. Jonah was angry because God gave him a hard assignment. He gave him a hard assignment. He said, I don't want to do that. Jonah knew exactly what God wanted him to do. He was very clear on it. He wasn't, cloudy. He didn't. It's like, you know, it's one thing if you don't do something because you're not clear that God wants you to do it. He was very clear of where God was sending him. And Jonah got angry because he's like, this is hard. He's like, God, you know, I can't win with them folks. I can't win with them. I don't want to go there. He knew it was a wicked place. He said, I'm not going there. You know, it's like God telling you to go down to the local strip club and evangelize out in the parking lot. You know, when we were over in East Point, they were trying to open up they show nasty movies and have all kind of paraphernalia in there. They were trying to open up one down the street from us. We sent some ladies over there with long sanctified dresses on in the parking lot. We shut it down. We shut it down. It's a hard assignment, but somebody's got to do it. And thank God they did not put it there, not in our neighborhood. We shut it down. Shady men putting up their shades on at nighttime, and they see these sanctified women walking by there. Their dresses down to their ankles. They were ashamed to get out of the car. Jonah was angry. Jonah was angry. And anger is often caused by frustration. You get frustrated, you just get angry. People frustrate you, you get in traffic. You get in Atlanta's traffic and get frustrated. Get angry. Anger is oftentimes caused by abuse. Sometimes it's just abuse. Anger is sometimes caused by unfairness or injustice. You see injustice happening in the culture, in the community, in the society. It makes us angry. Anger is sometimes caused just by irritations. You just see a little thing and you'll be out to eat with somebody and they eat with their mouth open, chewing, and it's just irritating. You just get irritated by some people's habits and their idiosyncrasies. Just keep looking forward. There are people that have irritating habits. They do things that just irritate the tar out of you. We get angry over disappointments. We get angry over failure and over setbacks that happen in our life. There are a lot of things, but sometimes you have to be careful. It's not a sin to be angry. The Bible says, be angry, but sin not. But there's a difference between having an angry moment. Jesus had an angry moment where he went in with righteous indignation and flipped over the money changers' table in the temple. But you didn't find Jesus flipping over temples every other day. If you flipping over temples every other day, tables every other day, you got an anger problem. And I have never seen a time in history where we have so many people that need to be in anger management. And anger management seems to work until it doesn't. I mean, it works just fine until you get mad. All the things they teach you, it works just fine until you get mad. And you discover, because anger, once you tap into anger and open the door to anger is irrational. So it doesn't listen to the reason of the principles of why you should do this, why you should think about the consequences, and why you should rest and breathe and count to 100 and do all of this kind of stuff. You become irrational when you're angry, and then that becomes an indication to you that you are now dealing not just with anger, but you've got a spirit of anger. And a spirit of anger is characterized by the kind of anger where you get angry at the drop of a hat. You get really angry really fast. What did you say? I mean, just one thing. What did you call me? Somebody just be teasing, but you walk by and slap you. Psst. And the look, just angry, really angry, really fast. Spirit of anger, spirit of anger. When you snap at people who you love and people who love you. Spirit of anger, you just snap at them and you get very angry over minor things. It's a sign that you've got a spirit of anger that's operating in your life, or when you're in a situation and you discover that your anger is irrational and hurtful. Because when you then get angry, now you start saying things that hurt people and you really don't mean it, but you're saying it out of your anger. That's a spirit of anger. There are some people that you know, it's not just that you've done something legitimately and somebody, you know, slash your tires and you would get angry over that, but this is where you get angry because your cell phone went off or somebody else's cell phone went off and they got a ticket. Who is that calling you? Put that phone down. And just anything can set you off so quickly, and it is irrational, and then you say hurtful thing, and it happens too often and too intensely. Now you realize you're not just dealing with an ordinary thing now. This person is like a stick of dynamite, and any little thing sets them off. Any little spark. We are to be what you call long-tempered. It's in the Greek word macrothumia, long-tempered. But too many people see that the ones with the spirit of anger, they have a short fuse. You say something and they will go off on you just like that and read you up the front and down the back. And it happens just like that. They will switch on a dime. They can be laughing 1 minute and the next minute. Say what? And it's over then. You can't even put the lion back in the cage. That's a spirit of anger that is out of control. And this is where Jonah was. He was angry, an angry prophet. He was a prophet, but he's a human being dealing with a human emotion, and now he's dealing with anger. Anger is different than wrath. Anger is an emotion. Wrath is the expression of anger. Wrath is an act. Anger is an emotion. But if you don't bring the emotion of anger under control, you're going to see it manifested in an action. And the crazy thing and the insane thing and the irrational thing about anger will make you tear up your own stuff. People get angry of something that happens in their neighborhood. They tear up and loot the stores that they own in their own community. They loot somebody else's house. They tear up, they get upset, and they break their own dishes and punch a hole in their own wall and wreck their own car. Because of anger. Anger can cause people to do some of the most stupid things. Because you're angry and you key somebody's car down the side. Put sugar in somebody's tank. Because of a moment of anger. We had a girl hit it, went there and got angry with her boyfriend, set his house on fire and burned it to the ground. It's anger. Anger's burning. It's like a fire. And if you don't deal with that spirit of anger by having the Prince of Peace to come in and God having to put you in time out so that you can think about this thing and bring you under control, I'm telling you, God will shut you down. He will shut you down. You either slow down or you'll break down. It's amazing that Jonah viewed the sin of Nineveh greater than his own rebellion. You know the crazy thing about that is that we have a tendency to judge other people by their actions while we judge ourselves by our own intentions. And this is what Jonah was doing. Jonah judged himself better than Nineveh. And yet Nineveh, they were sinful people, but they were sweet people. Because you know what? When he finally went to Nineveh and preached against that wicked city, he brought the city to Christ and won 120,000 souls to God. They repented. They repented. And because Jonah had an anger problem, Jonah got angry with God and said, God, that's why I didn't want to go, because I knew you would be merciful and turn from. He was so hateful and evil that he wanted him to go to hell. He was upset that God didn't send him to hell. He sent him there with a message of mercy to send, get yourself right or I'll take you out. And so they got right. They were scared into getting right. They got right with God. And Jonah got mad because Jonah had an anger problem. And he's like, God, that's why I didn't want to go. That's why I didn't want to go. Jonah wanted to see some people die. Jonah wanted to see the ground open up and swallow folks. Jonah had a problem. He was mad with God because God was merciful. It's amazing. And let me just remind you of this, that whenever you begin to abdicate your call, your assignment, your responsibility that has been given by God, if you ever run from something that God assigns you to do, if you ever run from your purpose, if you ever run from the ministry that is in you, if you ever run from your God assignment, your life will begin to go down. You will start on a downward spiral. It happened with Jonah. If you read the story in Jonah chapter 1, verse 3 through 6, you'll discover what Jonah went through. The Bible says that Jonah went down to Joppa in the opposite direction of Nineveh. He went down to Joppa. He was in one place, but he went down to Joppa to get on a ship to go to Tarshish, the opposite direction of Nineveh. He went down to Joppa, went down to the ticket office, bought him a ticket to get on board, went and got on board the ship, went down into the belly of the ship and fell fast asleep. When they discovered, as they cast lots, that the lots fell on Jonah, now they take Jonah up, throw him overboard. He goes now down into the sea, who's then swallowed by a great fish that God prepared to take him, that took him then down to the bottom of the earth. Can you see that before he rebelled against God, he was on top? But the moment that he rebelled, everything started going down. You rebel against God, your money will eventually go down. You rebel against God, your health will eventually go down. You rebel against God, your relationships will eventually go down. I'm telling you, the moment that you start moving out of sync and out of alignment with the will of God for your life can only go in one direction, and it is down. But if you ever get lined up, it is like God setting you on a launch pad. And if you come into alignment with God, God will blast you up into another place, and it will not take you nearly as long to get back up here. The moment, I'm just telling you, God is waiting on the portal. He's just waiting and watching for somebody to say, yes, yes, yes. If God calls you to do something, the moment that you say yes, it is the launch word that will launch you into orbit. It will become, I'm telling you, your life will go exponential the moment that you give God a yes. The moment that you say yes to Jesus. The moment that you say yes to your will. Yes to your way. Lord, that even if I have to lose my life, I'll do it. I'll go where you want me to go. I'll do what you want me to do. I'll say what you want me to say. The moment that you give God a yes, God will begin to cause your turnaround. He will push the button and you will lift up off of the launch pad. He brings you up out of the dung heap. He brings you up out of the muck and the mire. He brings you up out of the depression. He brings you up out of the self-loathing. He brings you up out of the low self-esteem. God will bring you up out of that blaming yourself, kicking yourself, out of the regret, out of the pain, out of the misery. God will begin to cause your turnaround because you're getting ready to go up. He's just looking for a yes, a yes. He put him in timeout in a fish's belly just so that he could get a yes. He said, I want you to think about what you're doing. You're going to stay here for 3 days and three nights. And after the third day, Jonah starts tapping out to say, I yield, I yield, I can't hold out. He starts saying, God, I give up. I give up. I give up. I give up. I give up. And I'm just telling you, you can cause a turnaround in everything that's happening in your life, and you can stop the storm just simply by, number three, surrendering to the storm. If you surrender to the storm, submit to the storm, submit to it. They threw his body over. When the moment that his body hit the water, calm came to the ship. There are some people that as soon as they leave the room, peace comes. As soon as you get out of the crazy relationship, oh, now all of a sudden, peace. You don't know how valuable peace is until you lose it. You don't know what a blessing it is to be able to sleep all night until you can't. But when you get away from the toxicity, and all of a sudden now there's a peace in your soul, and you realize it wasn't this house after all, it was who was in it. It wasn't this workplace, the office. People don't really leave bad companies. They leave bad managers. And they, if they don't like the people there that they work with, they will leave that, because that becomes a toxic environment. And you're going to spend more time at work in your waking hours than you will spend at home. And so you may as well be in a place where it's a peaceful kind of a place, because you'll wind up with ulcers and sleep disorders and stomach and digestive disorders and all kind of stuff, because you're in a ship with somebody who's full of toxicity. And it is not until they are thrown overboard or you are thrown overboard that peace will then come. And sometimes you have to just submit to the storm. You have to submit to the storm. Submit to the storm. When you do that, I mean, peace will come. It comes, that submission is a form of surrender. It's a form of surrender. It simply means humble obedience, the word submission. And it's really not to a person, it's to a mission. Submission. It was because he submitted to the mission that God was calling him. He said, okay, Lord, I'll do it. I'll go to Nineveh. I'll go. God kept him in there until he could see the light. And he then yielded and the storm stopped. But there are some key words for the gospel and even for life turnaround. The first one is admit. Admit. You got to admit, God, I was wrong. It was my fault. I was rejecting you. Admit, admit, admit. When you come to Jesus, you got to admit that, Lord, I'm in need of a Savior. I need you. I need you. The first word is admit. The second word is submit. You got to submit your life to Jesus. You got to come under his authority. Yield to his will. Yield to his way. You admit and then you submit. And thirdly, you have to commit. The word believe literally means to commit to. When you really believe God, you commit to him. And whatever you commit to in your life will get better. If you commit to a healthy relationship, your relationship will get better. If you commit to being with a toxic person, it becomes worse. But commitment will make whatever the attachment is stronger. Commit. You admit. You submit. You commit. And then you transmit. It's the way of the gospel. That when I admit to God that I'm a sinner and that I need him, and I submit to his way, and I commit my life to Jesus and to the discipleship and the principles of his word, now I transmit that to other people that I meet. And I become a disciple maker. Disciples make other disciples. You admit, submit, commit, transmit. It is the gospel summarized in four little words. Admit, submit, commit, transmit. That what God has done in me, now he'll do through me. What God has done in me, now he'll do through me. Now what God has done in me, he will now do through me. On the day of Pentecost, when the power of the Holy Ghost fell and cloven tongues like as a fire came and sat upon each one of them, it was a purging fire. It changed their talk, how they talked and what they said, because your tongue is the steering wheel for your whole life. And once you get your steering wheel right, it turns your life in the right direction, and it changed the person. And then God used the people, because they were there from all over the world, and sent them back through the diaspora and spread and transmitted what had happened at Pentecost in Jerusalem was now spread out in the diaspora across the world, because God changed the person. And then he sent the persons to various places from around the world and transmitted what was happening. Listen, if the gospel, if you only get saved here, you miss the work of the gospel. The gospel must be transmitted. This thing has got to be more contagious than any version of COVID. It's got to be more contagious. And we ought to want to sneeze on people and they catch the Holy Ghost. They ought to be able to be around us and Not because you tell them, I meant because it works clandestinely and surreptitiously, that they don't even realize it while they are talking to you. There's something coming out of your mouth that is infecting them. You see, when you got something bad, it infects you, but when you got something good, it affects you. And you ought to be able to be speaking such blessing and life out of your mouth that as you are transmitting it, it's just that they're saying, here's a person that cares about me, that loves me, who is encouraging me, and you are transmitting the love of God, the compassion of God, the goodness of God. You are speaking life to that situation, and somehow you're transmitting what he's done in you out to the people, to where they are hurting, where they are lonely, where they are dark, where they are repressed, where they are broken, where they are in bondage. You're transmitting your deliverance. You're transmitting your healing. You're transmitting your life. You're transmitting your encouragement. And you take what God has done in you and now allows him to transmit it through you to be able to change the world. That's how you stop the storm. There is so much craziness going on in our world today. And if your great-grandparents were still alive, and if they could look down through the vista of time and look at your social media, what on earth do you think that they would have to say to you? Without faith, it is impossible to please God. And we got a generation that is on the scene that is living ungodly, and they don't care who knows it. In days gone by, they were sinning, but they were hiding their sin, and now they're sinning in public and posting it. And it's not a judgment to say that this generation is better than that one. The great indictment is that truth must be proclaimed, because it is truth that makes people free. And in the same way, God was not angry with Nineveh. He didn't want them to go to hell. That's why he was trying to send a warning to stop them from self-destructing. They were killing themselves. During year 2020 and 2021, Americans bought over 43 million guns. We have now in America more guns than we have people. Over 400 million guns are in America. And our homicides are at an all-time high. And suicides are at an all-time high. Death is in the land. It's a storm of death. And we are filled with the Spirit of God, the Word of God, the knowledge of God. It's time for us to stop the storm. And what God has done in us, it's got to be done through us. It's like the Christians have gone into their little closets, and everything that was in the closet has come out. And the Lord is looking for some Jonas and some Jonies to lift up your voice like a trumpet and to cry loud with mercy and compassion, with love, but yet passion.

and declare truth. The kingdoms of this earth must become the kingdoms of our Lord and of his Christ. And he needs us to be representatives of Jesus Christ in every arena of life where we are, so that he can transmit to the world what he started in you. And you don't have to have it all right, just like Jonah didn't have it all right. He still had temper problems. He was hot-headed. You might have some issues where you snap and blow off and do crazy things at the spur of the moment, stuff that you later regret. Welcome to the club. You're just like Peter. He was contumacious, hot-headed, irascible, easily angered. Peter would cut your head off at the drop of a hat and yet be spending the whole night in prayer. He'd come out of a prayer meeting and cut your head off. Peter didn't play, but he loved God. I'm amazed at God's goodness and his patience to be able to use flawed people. Here's a newsflash. Flawed people are the only kind of people he can use. So how dare you let the devil try to disqualify you on stuff that you have done, to try to disqualify you, while God is saying, I got a whole boatload of stuff that you haven't done that I need you to get done. And it has nothing to do with the stuff that you've done back there, because God will never use your past to determine your capabilities and possibilities in the future. And when you admit it and say, Lord, I've been a booger bear, and submit that to the blood of Jesus and commit your heart to say, Jesus, this time, this time, this time, I'm having a shift this time into another level. I'm in another dimension this time, God. I'm not on that same level. I've been there before. I know what that feels like. I've already messed up there, got the lesson, got the t-shirt. I'm on another level this time. I got another level of influence. I'm walking in a different weight of authority this time. You better use your influence for the kingdom of God to say, God, if you can do anything through me, that whatever it is that I have in my life, God, I make it available to you. I'm available to you. I dare you to make yourself available to God. To say, I'll go. I will go into that hard place. I'll go into places where I know I'll be criticized. I may be attacked. I may be misunderstood. But Lord, I'm going with a heart of love. I'm going with commitment. I'm going with grace. I'm going with mercy. I want to see you, God, redeem people. I don't want to see anybody go to hell. I want to see people redeemed. I want them to know joy. I want them to know love. I want them to know peace. They think that they are doing this stuff, but it's just for a short term. They need to understand this is real life. When you live the kind of life that you don't have to escape, that's life. That's life. Admit, submit, commit. Transmit. The gospel must go because we are living in Nineveh. Nineveh is next door. Nineveh is down the street. Nineveh is the school board. Nineveh is the state house. Nineveh. We're living in Nineveh. The internet is Nineveh. Your DM is Nineveh. The Lord says, go there. You go there, go where the people are. Go to them and speak truth to power. Tell them what he did for you. Tell them how he forgave you. Tell them how he set you free. Tell them how you messed up and he forgave you again. Tell them that he's good and merciful and long-suffering. Tell them. Let the message be transmitted through you. I commission you today in the name of Jesus. Stand to your feet in the name, in the name, in the name. I want you to be the prophet, priest, and king of your home. I want you to plead the blood over everything that is in your household, everything that comes out of your loins, every idea. Plead the blood, plead the blood, plead the blood, because the devil is coming after your house. He's coming after your house. This was not just

alone. They don't come up to 10% of the killings that have been happening, not by people being killed by strangers, but people being killed by people that they are in their circles. Your greatest threat is not by going to a public place and being shot and killed. That's not your biggest threat. Your biggest threat is being killed by an ex, somebody that you're living with, some friend, and a deal goes bad. It's somebody that you know. We kill who we know in our own communities. They are not strangers just randomly picking off people. That's less than 10% of all of the murders that are happening in America. Check the facts. People are killed by being in a relationship with somebody who's in a storm. And it's time now for us to bring calm to the storm, to stop the storm. You got the power of the Holy Ghost. You got the Word of God. You got the Prince of Peace living on the inside of you. To be able to show them a better way. There is a better way. There is a better way. There is a better way. God always provides a better way. He always provides a better way. I don't know why, but I feel a grace today for people that are suffering with anger problems to just come here and meet me at this altar. You just fly off the handle by the least thing. You realize, I don't know why I get upset so easily, but I am battling anger in my life. I wake up mad sometimes. I go to bed mad. Anytime I hear something that's not pleasing to me, like a switch flips, and I turn into another person. I know you're here, but the Holy Ghost knows you, and he's got help for you. He's got help for you. Thank you, Jesus. Thank you, Jesus. God wants to meet you where the rubber meets the road. I'm telling you. It's going to take the toxin out of it. There's a stinger in your tongue. And it causes you to hurt people that love you. And so many relationships, my God, have been lost and broken. You've got a carnage of people that you hurt, destroyed, that loved you and tried to forgive you time and time again. And your anger kept messing it up. And you couldn't control it. But you got to submit that control to the one who can control it. The Bible says that the tongue is a world of iniquity that sets the flames of hell on fire. It says, which no man can tame. But the Lord of heaven is able to close the mouths of lions and make fire where it no longer burns, because he fixes the source of the irritation. And everybody else in the world feels that you're the nicest person, and they just don't know what happens to you when this anger comes over you and rises up in you and changes your tone of voice and your expressions, and you scare people around you, and now your children don't even trust you. They don't even want to tell you anything because they fear the reaction of your anger. I know that I'm in the pocket of the Holy Ghost now. God wants to help you. God wants to help you. There are some other folks that ought to be down here. Something supernatural is getting ready to happen in the realm of the in the realm of the spirit, and I want you to get down to where the freedom is flowing. Thank you, Jesus. Thank you, Jesus. Thank you, thank you, thank you, Jesus. Thank you, Jesus. Just because you get angry doesn't mean that you're not a good person. Good people get angry. Sweet people get angry. Everybody has their limits. And I just know that there's something about
anger that drives us to do things that we wouldn't ordinarily.

They do, and it brings us to places of regret. And sometimes when we get by ourselves, we kick at ourselves and say, why did I do that? Why did I even say that? Why? But there is a calm of the Holy Spirit. Shibrogumasianes. He maski ambrokotomasiatus. Pifikin botson digilivus kumanas. She erefekondo to sikibas. Peace like a river. Shikamantoso. I feel something happening in your spirits right now. Just close your eyes. Yebrasuhiomonose. Ha! 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I feel God. Ibas ketem omborikovs. Ibadis ketesino. Fantakoshina. Calm to the storm. Calm to the storm. Calm to the storm. Calm to the storm. Calm to the storm. He's soothing the burn, putting out the fire. Peace. Peace, shalom, shalom, shalom, shalom, shalom. Shikamayados, ibraskotomameatas. Peace like a river, washing over your soul, washing, washing, washing. Washing away bitter feelings, hard feelings, resentment, anger, bitterness. The Holy Ghost is doing surgery right now. He's carving out of you places of deep wounds where you were hurt and you've been angry ever since. Hurt, hurt, disappointed. Anger came as a consequence of being hurt. And he's healing the hurt. Jesus came to heal the brokenhearted. He came to heal the brokenhearted. Jesus came to heal the brokenhearted. And may I say to you today that the King of Glory right now is moving in this place. He's healing broken hearts right now. He's healing places, rooting out that place of offense. He's rooting it out. He's healing. He's healing. Healing is coming. Healing is coming. Healing is flowing right now. Peace is flowing like a river. There's something that are washing out of you now that won't be able to hold on to you any longer. It's washing. It's washing. It's washing. It's washing. Some of you just been holding things, grudges, like for a long time, and you couldn't even let it go. You knew it wasn't good. You knew it. It wasn't healthy for you. But a release is coming. Release, the release of the Holy Ghost. He's releasing you from it. He's releasing you from it and it from you. I see it as though like he's casting it overboard. It's falling over the ship, falling out of the relationship, falling out of the house. It's falling over into the water. He's burying it in the depths of the sea. He's sending it out. And as soon as it goes out, peace comes in. Peace comes in. Peace be still. Every storm is calmed by the peace of God that comes into it. Oh, the Prince of Peace is coming, flowing right now. He's flowing right now. He's flowing into the sea, flowing into it right now. He's flowing, flowing. He's flowing. Just breathe deeply. He's flowing right now. He's flowing. With every breath, he calms you down. With every breath, he's bringing healing to the scar tissue that's been in your heart. He's bringing it. He's bringing it. He's cutting away dead places. Cutting away the infection. He's healing the brokenhearted. He saw the abuse. He saw it. Now he puts his hands on it. He's not afraid to touch it and heal it. He's touching it right now. He's touching it right now. He's touching it right now. Shela Babodiototos.
the gentle touch of the Holy Ghost. I see him. I see he's released angels in this place. Peace, peace, peace. It's pouring like warm honey. Like pouring out of a jar. All over your head. Down the side of your body. Soothing. Calming. Invoking peace. Peace. Peace. Peace. He's quieting the storm. He's quieting the storm. As we surrender to him, we surrender, we surrender, we surrender, we surrender. We surrender to you, Jesus. Father, we surrender to you. I thank you for the sweetness of the Holy Spirit, for his communion in us. Thank you that he is our keeper. Thank you for holding us. Thank you for giving us new vision so that we have perspective as to what's really happening. And that we don't merely see what they're doing, God, we see what you're doing. Thank you that you open our eyes, that you bring understanding to us, O God. And we declare in the name of Jesus that the perpetuation of the offense stops here. It stops here. We will not pass it on to others who come after us. In the name of Jesus. In the name of Jesus, we draw a bloodline. In the name of Jesus, we plead the blood of Jesus over our bodies, minds, and spirits. We plead the blood of Jesus over our household and call the name of your household out to the Lord Jesus and say, I plead the blood of Jesus over my household. I plead the blood of Jesus over the Brown household. I plead the blood of Jesus over the Johnson household and the Jackson household. I plead the blood of Jesus over the Smith household. I plead the blood of Jesus. Everything that is in their house, in the name of Jesus, in the name of Jesus, in the name of Jesus, in the name of Jesus, I plead the blood, the blood, the blood, the blood that soothes, the blood that heals, the blood that delivers, the blood that restores, the blood that washes away every guilty stain. Thank you for the blood. Thank you for the blood. Thank you for the blood. The blood that brings the peace from the tormenting thoughts. The blood that brings the reminder of the guilt. The blind, the reminder of the regret. Thank you for the blood, for the blood, for the blood. May you wash us in the blood. May you give us a blood bath, God, of the Holy Ghost. That while men are using guns and creating blood baths in the street, we plead the blood in the realm of the Spirit, God, the blood of the Lamb. The blood of the Lamb, God, the blood of the Lamb. That if any blood will flow, that it will be that blood that flows from Calvary. And that every place that it touches in the name of Jesus, that it brings peace, that it brings atonement, that it brings reconciliation in the name of Jesus. We thank you for it. We thank you for it. Father, may you cause supernatural testimonies to spring up from every household that is represented. Father, may you deliver with your strong arm. May you cause them to walk through and see in the next few days as they come into extenuating circumstances, God, and that they will catch themselves and a calm will come over them. That once again, may they revisit this moment. May this be a day of remembrance. May this be a day of severance, of where, God, you severed them from that quick-temperedness, that hot-headedness, that anger, Father, that burned out of control in a destructive way. And we thank you for the peace that ensues, the peace that soothes, the peace that calms every storm. Thank you, thank you, thank you, thank you, Jesus. Thank you, Jesus. Thank you, Jesus. Thank you for the peace. Thank you for the peace. Thank you for the peace, God, from every situation of dealing with an ex, of baby mamas and baby daddies. Father, I thank you for the peace. I thank you for the peace. Lord, we let it go. We release the anger, the bitterness, the resentment. We let it go. We let it go. We let it go. We let it go. Thank you for your grace. Thank you for your anointing, God. Thank you that you uphold us with the right hand of your righteousness. Thank you. Thank you.
Thank you, thank you, thank you. Lord, give them irrefutable proof of your realness in their everyday life. May they see that the word works, that the Holy Spirit is real. May they see it in their bedrooms, in their houses, on their jobs. May you calm them, Father. May you give them new language to express what they feel. Do a miracle in them, God. You're the only one who has the ability to change a human heart. But God, we trust you to do it. Take out the stinger. Take out the heel that place of offense, God. May you tame the beast that is always growling at anybody that tries to approach and get close. We speak peace, peace, peace. Peace be still. Peace, God, that will billow over our souls. God, just speak peace. There will be peace.

0: peace in your heart.
1: Tell me peace.
0: Peace in your thoughts. There will be peace.
1: Peace,
0: peace, be still.
1: Whatever
0: whenever the Lord says peace, there

0: Just look up toward heaven and say, Lord, I thank you for your peace.
1: Thank you for
0: said, I receive your peace.
1: Oh, I receive your
0: peace. And now, Lord, I'm going to be a peacemaker.
1: I'll be a peacemaker.
0: And there's a blessing that comes on peacemakers. Blessed are the peacemakers, for they shall be called the children of God. It's a blessing to be a peacemaker. It's a blessing to be a peacemaker. You might have dealt with curses, but I declare to you in the name of Jesus, blessed are you as peacemakers. Blessed are you as peacemakers, not peace breakers, peacemakers. Peacemakers. I'm looking at peacemakers now. In

0: Thank you, Jesus.
1: There'll be peace.
0: Thank you, Jesus. Yes, God. Yes, God.
1: Whenever the Lord says peace, oh, there will be peace.
0: Healing coming to the home.
1: Peace be still.
0: Peace be still. Thank you, Jesus. Father, as we're gathered today, we admit that we need you.